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5: 6-5, the final. The Cardinals lose to the Phillies tonight, opening up a three-game series against Philadelphia. 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Let's go back through the game with the highlights. The pitching matchup, the Cardinals have Hunter Dobbins making the start, Andrew Painter on the mound for the Phillies. Interesting top of the first inning. Kyle Schwarber leads the inning off with a walk. Bryson Stott then strikes out swinging, so one on, one out for Bryce Harper. He walks, two on, and the next hitter to come up to the plate for the Phillies is Luis Arraez.
6: Dobbins delivers, that's hit hard, but right to Burleson. He tries to tag the runner going back and just missed him. Now he throws to second and just safe there.
7: Safe at first base.
8: He got him on the glove. He got him on the mitt.
6: He's out at first. That's why Burley wasn't worried about second. He knew he could get him.
7: That's a review. The runner was tagged on the hand before he reached first base. Before the field goal return, the runner was out. St. Louis retains the challenge.
5: Fantastic play made by Alec Burleson over at first base. At one point, he kind of had to Superman up through the air to make the tag, and he did just that. And when all is said and done, nothing doing for the Phillies in the top of the first. Same deal for the Cardinals in the bottom of the first. Phillies would take the lead in the top of the second. Brandon Marsh leads the inning off with a base hit, and that would then bring up Derek Hill.
6: From Northern California, tops this one back to Dobbins. It comes down, and he throws it away. He rushed the throw to first base, didn't get a good feel of it. A run is going to score all the way from first base. And into third on the three-base error by Hunter Dobbins is Derek Hill. Oh, my.
5: Yeah, it's a tough error for Hunter Dobbins, and he kind of looked down in his hand after it. The ball just slipped out as he was throwing it. It went way, way, way high, and it ends up with a run scoring. He would strike out Justin Crawford, and then that would bring up the former Cardinal, Edmundo Sosa.
6: Next pitch to Sosa is hammered into left field for a hit, and the Phillies now have a 2-0 lead on the base hit by former Cardinal, Edmundo Sosa. Not a good start for the Cardinals here tonight.
5: Dobbins, though, would get out of the inning after that with just the two runs scoring. So cheaply enough, it's a 2-0 game going to the bottom of the second and eventually the top of the third. Top of the third, Bryce Harper leading the inning off. He strikes out. Luis Arraez then flies out, and it brings up Brandon Marsh.
9: Next pitch from Dobbins, swinging and missing. Down on strikes he goes. That is Brandon Marsh. Three up, three down. That's a nice bit of work for Hunter Dobbins. His fifth strikeout as well.
5: Yeah, it was a good bit of work there, as Klaibs said. In the fifth inning, the Phillies would add to their lead. It all gets started with Kyle Schwarber.
6: There's a swing and a line drive down the right field line. That's going to drop for a hit.
9: That's Kyle Schwarber there.
6: And Walker bobbles it, and Schwarber pays attention and goes to second. So that's going to be a single and an error.
5: Yeah, Ricky was right on top of it. That's exactly how they scored it, single and an error on the right fielder, Walker. Bryson Stott would then single. That puts runners on at the corners, and it brings up Bryce Harper.
6: Then he lifts it. He's ready to go, and he grounds that one to short. This could be two. Wynn kicks the bag on the first double play, but scoring from third is Schwarber, and it's now 3-0 Phillies, but the Cardinals will take that.
5: Yeah, they absolutely will give up the two outs for the run. After that, Luis Arraez would fly out. It is a 3-0

0: game. And oh yeah, by the way, the Cardinals have yet to collect a hit. They do not get a hit in the fifth inning. Hunter Dobbins would be done after five. Luis Gastelum would come on to pitch in the sixth. He would have a 1-2-3 sixth inning, and then the Cardinals would get on the board in their half of the sixth inning. With one out, J.J. Weatherholt walks. That would then bring up Avon Herrera.
1: Next pitch to Herrera's hit sharply. That's fair. Down the third base line, and it's going to go to the corner. Weatherholt is headed towards third. They're going to hold him up there. A good strong throw from left, and the Cardinals pick up their first hit, and they have base runners in scoring position.
0: For Alec Burleson.
1: I think he was a left-hander, wasn't he? There's a pitch, and it's hit up the middle. Base hit. That's going to score two. Weatherholt scores. Here comes Herrera. And the Cardinals get on the board. It's now 3-2 as we play here in the sixth inning.
0: And that would end the day for Andrew Painter, who pitched well. On comes Alan Ronhelm. First batter he faces is Jordan Walker. He strikes out Walker. Nathan Church then gets a base hit. That puts runners on at first and second. And Mason Wynn is the final hope in the inning for the Cardinals.
1: In the sixth inning with Wynn at the plate, the pitch is swung on and missed. He struck him out. And that'll end the inning. But the Cardinals do pick up two runs.
0: Yeah, they are right back in the game, down by a single tally, 3-2 in the top of the seventh. Luis Gastelum would continue to pitch, at least for one batter, facing off against the former Cardinal Sosa.
2: As Gastelum comes to the plate, swing and a miss, and down goes Sosa, the third strikeout for Gastelum.
0: And that would end his day. On comes Caleb Ferguson to pitch. He's been pretty good so far with the Cardinals, but he would walk Garrett Stubbs, and then this is Kyle Schwarber.
2: Stubbs is not there yet. Be careful. And there's a line drive in the right center field. That's going to get down for a base hit as the runner Stubbs is going to score all the way from first. And Kyle Schwarber with another RBI, a double, and they get that run back, at least one of the two back. With an RBI double, and there goes that walk once again that comes back to haunt the Cardinals.
0: Ferguson had a hard time finding the strike zone today. Bryson Stott would walk. Bryce Harper would walk, and that would end his day. On comes Gordon Graceffo, and the first batter he faces is Luis Arraez.
2: So he's set to go, as is Graceffo. Here's a pitch right back up the middle. Mason's in the right place at the right time. Seth on second goes the first. 6-3 double play. Nice going, Gordon Graceffo.
1: That's awesome. Outstanding work by Graceffo.
0: So they keep it a two-run game. It's 4-2 Phillies as the game goes to the bottom of the seventh. Cardinals have an opportunity in the bottom of the seventh inning. Jose Fermin leads the inning off with a walk. He would steal second, so he's on in scoring position for Cesar Prieto.
2: One out, pitch on the way, and a line drive in the right field. Is it going to get down? No, very good catch by Derek Hill. That ball hung up just a half second too long. Derek Hill making a diving catch, and now they're two out.
0: Yeah, it took a diving catch to keep Prieto off the board. Still an opportunity with J.J. Weatherholt at the plate.
2: Another one on the way, and there's a pop-up in the center field. The center fielder is Justin Crawford. He waves everybody off. He's under it. He makes the catch. The threat has been quelled. Cardinals strand a runner.
0: So it is still a 4-2 game as the game goes to the eighth inning. In the top of the eighth, Brandon Marsh walks, and then with one out, Justin Crawford doubles, puts runners on at second and third for Sosa.
1: Cardinals need to make a play for Graceffo. His next pitch is hit hard into the gap in left center field. That's going to get down and be off the wall. Both runs are going to score. Sosa into second base on the slide. A two-run inning for the Phillies, and they have added on. They now lead 6-2.
0: Knowing what we know now, that two-run hit certainly hurts. Two runs on two hits in the eighth inning for the Phillies, and they're out to a four-run lead, 6-2. But the Cardinals, give them credit. They have an answer in a big way in the bottom of the eighth inning. It all starts with the leadoff hitter, Avon Herrera.
1: And there's a line drive down the left field line, and it is fair, and it's going into the corner. Another line drive off the bat of Avon Herrera, yet another double. He has two in this game, and a good start here to the bottom of the eighth inning.
0: Up comes Alec Burleson.
1: The pitch to Burley is wrapped down the right field line, and that's fair. And that's going towards the corner. Burley's headed to second base, and the right fielder drops it. Hill couldn't quite come up with it, so it's going to be a double either way. Back-to-back doubles, and it's now 6-3 at Philadelphia.
0: Jordan Walker would then do this.
1: Here's a hard hit ball up the middle, base hit. Burleson's going to be held at third. The throw comes into the middle of the infield. Walker picks up a hit, extends his hitting streak to 10 games, and the Cardinals have runners at first and third. Still nobody out here in the eighth inning.
0: Nathan Church would pop out for the first out of the inning. That brings up Mason Wynn.
1: The big pitch to Mason Wynn. Here it comes. It's up the middle, off the pitcher, and into right field. It hit the pitcher, headed to third base is Walker. Mason Wynn is going to try to get into second. He's safe. They throw that away. As Mason Wynn comes through with a base hit, literally off the pitcher.
0: He got a little bit lucky there. If the catch is made there at second base, Wynn might have been out, but it doesn't matter. They credit him for the double. Alec Burleson scored. Jordan Walker to third. Next hitter, Jose Fermin.
1: The pitch to Fermin is hit towards center field. It's going to drop for a hit. One run scores. They're going to hold up Wynn. Strong arm from center. And the Cardinals are within one as Fermin comes through. Fifth hit of the inning for the Cardinals. And it's now 6-5.
0: Yeah, so Wynn was held up at third, representing, he is the tying run. He's on at third with just the one out. You thought that maybe you would be able to get a sacrifice fly off the bat of Jimmy Crooks. Unfortunately, that does not happen.
1: There goes the runner, swing and a miss, and Crooks strikes out on a changeup again. A stolen base for Fermin, and that's a huge strikeout.
0: Yeah, Fermin is on second then, so runners at second and third. So the strikeout from Crooks, not great. Two outs in the inning. You do have the go-ahead run on in scoring position, and Oliver Marmol goes to his bench and calls upon Brian Torres.
1: Two balls, two strikes. The pitch to Torres is looped into center field, and it's going to carry to the center fielder, Crawford, who makes the play, and the inning comes to a close. But damage for the Cardinals.
0: Three runs, five hits, no errors, two left for the Cardinals in the bottom of the eighth inning, but the Phillies still lead by a tally. It is 6-5. Justin Brule would come on to pitch the ninth inning for St. Louis. He would give up a hit, nothing more, and we go to the bottom of the ninth. Jonathan Bolin, the new pitcher, into the game for the Phillies. The first batter he faces, J.J. Weatherholt. He strikes out. That brings up Ivan Herrera, who flies out. Quickly, two outs in the inning, and Alec Burleson is at the plate with nobody on and the Cardinals down by a single run with two outs in the bottom of the ninth.
1: More than capable of tying it, so is the man on deck of winning it. We can get him to the plate. Swing and a hard hit ball to right field, but that's going to be caught by the right fielder Hill backing up. And the Cardinals go 1-2-3 in the bottom of the ninth inning, and the Phillies take game one of the three-game series by a score of 6-5.
0: With the win, the Phillies go to 64-56. The Cardinals drop back below 500 at 59-60. Winning totals for Philadelphia, 6 runs, 8 hits, no errors. They leave 8 for the Cardinals, 5 runs, 8 hits, 2 errors. They leave 7. Winning pitcher, Painter, 2-8. The loss to Dobbins, 2-3. Bolden's save, it is his first save of the year. No home runs hit in this game, a game that goes 3 hours and 5 minutes. Official attendance tonight, 26,903 at Busch Stadium. Cardinals lose to the Phillies by a 6-5 score. The postgame comments of Cardinals manager Oliver Marmol on the way next. 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
8: Cardinals come up short, losing to Philadelphia 6-5 the final. Welcome back into the Mercy Cardinals post-game show. Cardinals, they scored their 5 runs on 8 hits today, and Ivan Herrera has a multi-hit day, going 2-for-5. He had 2 doubles. Alec Burleson continues to just be a model of consistency, 2-for-4. He drove in 3 of the 5 runs today for the Cardinals. Hunter Dobbins giving the team a chance, committed an error that really hurt his cause, but 3 runs, 1 earned on 4 hits over 5 innings, 6 strikeouts, 3 walks today, and the Cardinals end up losing by a 6-5 score. Let's listen into Cardinals manager Oliver Marmol. We mentioned a few times the Cardinals, they do not get their first hit in the game until the 6th inning, so no hit through the first 5, and then in the final 4 innings, they score their 5 runs on 8 hits, and Marmol definitely liked what he saw from his team offensively late in the game.
9: Yeah, some quality at bats. Up and down the lineup, they did a really nice job of not trying to do too much. Several guys just took some really pro at bats. Fermin continues to swing it well. Herrera did a really nice job there. Mason, you go down the list, man. There's just some pro at bats, and they were able to string it together there to give ourselves a shot, but came up short.
10: When you reflect upon that one, what's your takeaway for the team's ability to fight back, as we often see, but still kind of fall a little bit short? Obviously, bullpen gives up a few runs. Like, what's the takeaway from how that kind of comes together for you?
9: It's a good group across the way. Those guys are built to win now and compete for a pretty good run. They were short in their bullpen as far as usage coming into this series. We knew that, and you have to be able to capitalize in certain situations. We did, but a hit short from being able to take the lead, yeah.
10: Can you talk about all the factors that go into play there? Mason gets a tremendous jump, a head full of steam. You have 2 more chances there with him at third to tie the game. All the things that are kind of being factored in there by Pop and Mason on having him hold up there at third.
9: You basically make a decision whether you think he's going to be safe or out. That's what goes into that one.
10: You like to see Mason at least make it, force it a little bit? I mean, it seemed like he had a head full of steam.
9: I'd have to look at the overhead of it to see, but I trust the decisions that were made on the field. Yeah.
11: from Dobbins? What did you just see command-wise?

0: blitz some issues early?
1: Had trouble commanding the baseball early. Several guys did, and some of it was humidity. Some of it just didn't have a feel for it. Ferguson falls into that as well, but was able to compete enough with what he had to give us a shot through five. Still found a way to get six punch outs against a really good lineup. The one play cost him several runs, which was unfortunate, but I felt like he still stayed in the moment enough to give us a shot.
2: Is this a game that illustrates for you kind of where you guys are in the building process, and that there are some things that go really right with respect to the offense and the mounting the charge that they did, but you just need that the margins are slim across various areas of your roster to need a lot of things to go right? A team that's contending, as you mentioned.
1: Yeah, I give a damn where we're at, and I want that game, and everybody in that clubhouse wants that game. So, yes. It shows up from time to time, especially when you're competing against a group that's, like I said earlier, built to win now. But all that goes out the window when the first pitch is thrown. You take your best shot and you want to win every game. We didn't do that today.
2: Since he was asked about it earlier, it's fair to the role Luis played in this. I mean, that's not a quiet inning plus that he had to kind of set it up. What are you seeing from him day to day?
1: From Gastison?
2: Yeah,
1: that's the best we've seen him. Got the three punch outs, executed well, and he needed an outing like that to build confidence and feel like he belongs here. He's done a really nice job mentally, even giving up the five or six homers that he has, just being able to understand that he belongs, and it's a matter of execution, but you still need an outing like that to walk off the mound feeling good about it.
2: For a young guy like him, like obviously holding a lead, there's clear, tangible evidence of holding a lead, but when he holds a game that allows you to close on a lead, does it have the same impact for a young guy?
1: Yeah, all of those have a pretty good impact on a guy. That's a meaningful spot, and he gave us a really good look at it. And so you can tell there's a little bit of relief on his end once I came and got him. That's what he's used to doing. And I think we'll see more of it as we continue to give him opportunity. Yeah.
3: You talked about Herrera earlier, kind of starting to feel and find himself again.
1: Yeah.
3: When you have him and Burley going the way that they seem to be right now, what does that do for the rest of the lineup?
1: That's what gave us a lot of success early on. You throw Jordan in the mix, hitting homers and doubles, and that's what was fun about the first half, is just being able to see those guys all clicking at the same time, and then some contributors below them getting on base, and that's how you string together wins, and that's how we were able to have even a shot at competing today. So those are two important guys to this lineup. That's why they hit where they do. So good to see them feeling good about their swings right now.
2: We talked about it last night with respect to JJ feeling a moment like he was able to have in winning that game. Is that something as well that you just look for, banking the experiences of feeling what it feels like to be in big spots for the guys lower in your lineup that are younger players looking for to kind of cement themselves at this level?
1: Yeah, and there's several at-bats that pop up today that fit that and are in that bucket. Some went well, some didn't. But you still draw from those moving forward.
3: Can you walk through some of what goes into the process on the Jimmy Crooks at bat from your perspective? Was there any consideration to maybe going with Torres there for the contact over Crooks? And then maybe as part of that, the experience that at bat gives to Crooks in that moment, was that part of the consideration?
1: Yeah, I'd do it differently. Yeah, I mean, it's an opportunity given, but at the same time, there's a chance for more contact there. So you can pick your spot there at Prieto. Both of them made contact. That's on me, nobody else.
4: That's Cardinals manager Oliver Marmol. That's one of the things I really appreciate about him, his candor, his honesty, his accountability. He says that if he had it to do all over again, he would not have hit Jimmy Crooks in that situation and would have looked for somebody with more contact. That's interesting that he said that for sure. Cardinals lose to Philadelphia by a 6-5 score. We'll hear from Hunter Dobbins coming up in just a moment. 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
8: Not it's the Mercy Cardinals postgame show here on the Cardinals radio and network. 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Cardinals end up losing to Philadelphia by a 6-5 score. Hunter Dobbins made the start today. Three runs, one was earned on four hits, six strikeouts, three walks. He spoke in the Cardinals clubhouse just a little while ago and talked about his day and maybe what he takes from this day today.
9: I mean, there's definitely lessons to take away from it. Number one is we're going to spend the next few days trying to figure out how to keep the hand dry. Got to find something. Either way, definitely gonna take some PFPs, fix that throw to first base. But, you know, I felt like I tried to kind of keep that mindset of we got what we got, try to execute some pitches. The guys made some great plays behind me, kind of limit the damage. And, you know, at the end of the day, for feeling the way I did, I'll take it and just try to clean up some mistakes and go to the next time.
10: Was it the humidity? I mean, everyone's pitching hot weather. What was different about tonight in terms of the sweat on your hands?
9: Really not sure. Just trying to get used to it. I'm going to ask some of the guys who pitched here for a few years. Probably reach out to a few guys that, you know, had some great careers here and see if they have any tricks and try to figure it out.
11: Hunter, did you kind of feel that on the throw to first? Or was that?
9: Maybe a little. I think I just rushed it. High chopper like that. I tried to get rid of it probably a little quicker than I needed to. Just never was really in sync, so just kind of shot put it over there, threw it high and away, and just kind of is what it is. Can't let that happen. So go take some extra PFPs this week and clean it up.
10: You got some strikeouts too, so did you feel at some point maybe you were pulling it together, kind of?
9: Yeah, I mean, felt like we made some pitches when we really needed

0: too. Got behind, started behind a lot of hitters. So, you know, whenever you do that, pitch count is going to climb up there. But, you know, I felt like when we got to two strikes, we took some shots. It worked out. Just got to try to get ahead of hitters a little more.
1: What's the lesson learned about going up against a lineup like that? And with the highs and the lows that you have tonight?
0: Well, I mean, you know, I guess the one thing I can take away from it is just try to compete it. You know, with what I had today, lessons you take away from it is definitely, you know, you can't make mistakes with that. You got to find a way to execute pitches in all counts. You got to stay ahead of hitters like that, because you get behind a guy like Schwarber, Harper, Stott, all those guys, they're going to make you pay. So just trying to find a way to, you know, pound the strike zone early, stay ahead of them, and just stay in attack mode.
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2: Cardinals lose to the Phillies by a 6-5 score. Welcome back into the Mercy Cardinals post-game show. Only a couple games that are really notable going on across Major League Baseball tonight for the Cardinals. Just two games impacting really the wild card race, and neither going especially well for the Cardinals in terms of specifically the wild card race, because the Padres, they lead the Brewers right now 3-2 in the seventh inning, and the Diamondbacks are shutting out the Rockies 7-0. That game is through six. Let's get our saves leaderboard. 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Right now, Tampa Bay's Brian Baker has 34. Cleveland's Cade Smith has 30. Riley O'Brien is third in Major League Baseball, along with San Diego's Mason Miller, and tops in the National League with 29. 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We are Missouri Farm Bureau Insurance, and we've got Missouri covered. Game two of this three-game series going to be coming up tomorrow night here at Busch Stadium. The pitching matchup, it's a good one. Cardinals have right-hander Andre Pallante on the mound. He's 12-6 with a 3.63 ERA, while the Phillies will go with left-hander Christopher Sanchez. He's 15-4 with a very good 2.65 ERA. 6:45 first pitch. That means we're once again on the air at 5:50. For the voice of the Cardinals, John Rooney, who's on assignment, Ricky Horton, Mike Claiborne, they had the call of the game. Jim Jackson is our on-site producer-engineer. John Camp is our studio producer-engineer. Emmett Kincannon is our booth assistant and also our clubhouse reporter. And Ben Boyd is the manager of the St. Louis Cardinals Radio Network. I'm Matt Pauly, thanking you for being tuned in. Cardinals lose to the Phillies 6-5, the final. And we'll talk to you again tomorrow for more Cardinals baseball here on the Cardinals Radio Network, powered by Graybar.
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2: 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Welcome in to the Circus Sports Extra Inning Show here on KMOX. My name is Matt Pauly. Appreciate you being with us tonight, as we will be taking you for the next little while. 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You can tweet at me at Matt Pauly on air. For those of you who are watching on Facebook, Twitter, and YouTube, we will welcome your comments in the chat. After the Cardinals are no hit for the first five innings, they kind of explode for runs and hits in the final four innings, but it's not enough, and they end up losing by a single run. There's two things that happened late in this game that I think are getting the most attention. So let's get, and I'm getting a bunch of text messages about them and everything, so we're not going to read any of these texts because they're all kind of the same thing, but we'll address the situation on both of them. First off, a lot of people wondering whether or not Mason Wynn should have been sent home and not held up at third. My initial reaction, and I think Pop Warner is a really, really good third base coach, and I think he makes the right decision more often than not. I would have liked to have seen a little bit more aggressiveness with the speedy win sending him home, because I think when you look at the worst case scenario there, if he gets thrown out at home, you'll still have a runner on at second in all likelihood and two out, so you'll still have the tying run on in scoring position. It'll take a hit to get him home, which is different than needing a sacrifice fly to get him home. I understand that. It's not apples to apples on what

0: that's left on the table. But I would have liked to have seen Wynn get sent home in that situation. I understand why he wasn't. I think you can defend why Wynn was not sent home in that situation. My preference would have been for him to go, for him to get sent. It didn't happen that way. But I think I would rather the aggressiveness of trying to score the run with a speedy runner, trying to force the perfect throw where, worst case scenario, you still have the tying run on in scoring position even with two outs. I think that total package of items is more valuable than the tying run on at third and less than two outs. I completely understand and totally understand why somebody would disagree with me on that and think having the runner on at third and less than two outs is the more valuable thing. I think you can make that argument easily on the other side, so I'm not trying to run away from that. I'm just saying what my preference would have been in that spot. And then the other flashpoint in this game is allowing Jimmy Crooks to hit for himself in that next moment where he ends up striking out. And he is somebody who has been striking out, and you would like a little bit more contact there. Oliver Marmol was very blunt in his assessment of his decision on allowing Jimmy Crooks to hit for himself there. And I know a lot of folks who maybe don't listen to us on KMOX but join us on the video stream might not hear the network postgame show where we run the complete postgame comments of Oliver Marmol. So I wanted to play back for you. This was Oliver Marmol and what he said about allowing Jimmy Crooks to hit in that situation.
1: Yeah, I'd do it differently. Yeah, I mean, it's an opportunity given, but at the same time, there's a chance for more contact there. So you can pick your spot there at Prieto. Both of them made contact. That's on me, nobody else.
0: All right, so that's interesting that he takes, I'll say blame, but before I heard Ollie say that, and as I was like formulating my thoughts on this game, I actually thought the not sending Wynn to me, that was, I feel like that's a bigger deal than allowing Crooks to hit for himself for a couple reasons. First off, I love Crooks being put into that situation because he's somebody that you want to like have feel that, like experience that moment. So if this is going to be a year of development and a year of finding out what you have with guys, I did not mind Crooks having that experience. I think Crooks is a much better hitter than what he's shown. And Crooks has tended to come through in those type of situations. It is a very, very small sample size. But in close and late situations, Jimmy Crooks is a .294 hitter with a .988 OPS. Now, also, to go back to the other side, of the 17 at-bats, he does have 10 strikeouts close and late. So that's the other side of it. Whenever we go through situations like these, I really try to do my best job of presenting both sides of the situation. So, you know, one set of numbers are good for Crooks to be in that spot, .294 average, .988 OPS. Another set of numbers, not good for Crooks in that situation, the 10 strikeouts. And then when you get rid of close and late, a lot of Crooks' situational numbers, runners in scoring position, two outs, so on and so forth, not great. So you can make the argument. But also part of me wonders, because I think Oliver Marmol is a pretty good leader, and I think he's somebody who's willing to take hits. I wonder how much he potentially was kind of taking the hit on hitting Crooks there in that spot as almost a way to shield on the decision of Pop Warner to not send Mason Wynn in that moment. Because if you're the manager of the club and you're going to go out and do the post-game media conference, and you're going to basically raise your hand and say, this one's on me, I made a bad decision, the spotlight immediately moves to that. So at that point, the spotlight comes off the decision to hold Wynn. So I don't know. I don't know if he was doing that or not. But when he did say that, because going into listening to Ollie talk, my initial thought process was, I think the bigger story was Wynn not scoring from third, not using Jimmy Crooks, who, yes, is prone to the strikeout. At the same time, you need contact there. You do. Ollie's not wrong. He's not wrong. I like Crooks getting that opportunity. I like him experiencing that moment. I also like the Cardinals winning games. I also like the Cardinals tying games. I also like the Cardinals giving themselves the best possible chance to win. So it really creates some interesting, you know, conversation points on all of this. And again, if you texted in about this, if you've sent a message in about this, I've just tried to kind of, instead of going through every single text one by one, I just want to address the whole situation in totality when comparing those two situations. But yeah, it's definitely worth talking about. Definitely worth talking about for sure, as the Cardinals end up losing to Philadelphia today by a 6-5 score. Again, this is the Circus Sports X Turning Show. Let's get to our Cut of the Game. Cut of the Game is sponsored by the Diamond Shop, thediamondshop.net. And we will go to that eighth inning for the Cardinals as Ivan Herrera, he doubles. And then that brings up to the plate Alec Burleson as he continues to swing his hot bat.
2: The pitch to Burley is wrapped down the right field line, and that's fair. And that's going towards the corner. Burley's headed to second base, and the right fielder drops it. Hill couldn't quite come up with it, so it's going to be a double either way. Back-to-back doubles, and it's now 6-3 at Philadelphia.
0: There it is. That is our Cut of the Game. Again, our Cut of the Game, it is being brought to you by the Diamond Shop, thediamondshop.net, 314-436-7900, 314-436-7900. That's how you call or text. You can also tweet at me, at Matt Pauley on air, MattPauley on air. Text message from the 618 says, do you actually think that Joshua Baez is going to come up this year? And also, would you think about extending Alec Burleson? And he gives a specific number, says 6 for 75. I'm not worried about the numbers, so we'll address those two things. Because, okay, first off, the Baez thing. Yes, I think he's coming up. I'm not quite sure when he's coming up. I don't think they wait all the way till September and the roster's expanding. If you heard Heim Bloom speaking with Tom Ackerman during sports on a Sunday morning, there was no cold water thrown on the idea of Baez coming up. So I feel like if the team was going to pump the brakes some more on Baez getting up to the big leagues, I feel like the narratives about that would be, hey, this guy still got some, you know, boxes to check off at AAA. It feels like that part of the message is starting to dissipate a little bit. So I think they're getting set to call him up. Now, do they call him up the moment you get past the deadline where he still holds rookie eligibility for next year? Maybe it's not that exact moment. Maybe it's a few more days. They've talked about giving Pereira some run, and maybe that slows things down a little bit. But I feel pretty comfortable that Baez is going to be up this year, and I still think it's going to be sooner than later. In terms of extending Alec Burleson, he's having a great year, and I think it's all real. I think every bit of what we have seen from Alec Burleson is totally real. I think we got to figure out, though, is what's Ivan Herrera's long-term role going to be on this team? Because that probably impacts the Burleson thing. If at some point Ivan Herrera is just no longer going to be a catcher, which I think is probably the road that we're on. I don't know when we get to our destination, but I think that's the road that's currently being driven on. Well, then all of a sudden, you don't want to have a guy who's a DH only. That's not great. So Herrera being over at first base a little bit, is there a way to make it work where you have Herrera and Burleson and you utilize the DH and you do some platooning and things like that? I guess, but I would rather just Herrera have a position or a spot that you stick with, and I don't like the idea of him not having a defensive position where you're not able to really use your DH for other things. So I think that goes into it. That's not why I'm not jumping to extend Alec Burleson. Not because I don't like him. My goodness. The year he is putting up, the consistency that he has shown, and again, I will repeat it, I think what we're seeing from him is very real. I think this is who he is. I don't know how much more room for growth there is for Burleson, but the guy he is right now is darn good. Darn good. Fringe all-star caliber kind of player. Really, really good player. So, but there's some bigger roster things that I think need to get figured out before you maybe make a decision on approaching him. And then also, he's deep enough into his career. It's not a J.J. Weatherholt situation where you're going to buy out a bunch of years of club control and then make up some money on the backside. He's not that far away from free agency, so he's not giving a deal, or not that good of a deal, I wouldn't think. So, but it's an interesting question. Let's grab a phone call. Don has given us a call. Hey, Don, you're on the Circus Sports Extra Inning Show.
3: How you doing, Matt? I'm going to talk about a few things here. To me, if I was a GM or the manager, Marmol, next year I would make Herrera. He's a good hitter, but I would make him strictly the DH hitter. And basically, if you trade him away, you're going to lose a right-handed bat. And I don't want to see that happen. But mm-hmm. Today's game today, Matt, it was a winnable game. I mean, Philadelphia didn't have their bullpen pieces. They were all wore out from they've been pitching too much, and they had a chance to win that game in the eighth inning. They couldn't come up with the hit. I mean, they had what, second and third and less than two outs, I believe. Am I right, Matt, or am I wrong?
0: Runner at third, and then you got the runner up on the strikeout, so it got to second and third, two outs. But it was originally a runner on. The tying run was on at third with less than two outs.
3: Well, you're right. So yeah. Basically, and you had Pareto. I feel for the guy. He can't buy it. I'm trying to figure out why he's on the roster. And Torres, he had a chance. Yeah, he's a good contact hitter, but he couldn't get it done. So I'm trying to figure out why they don't bring out some other hitters from the minor leagues and maybe give them some punch in the lineup. Because right now, their bottom half of their lineup, Matt, they're not doing a single thing here. And Crooks, I don't know what the deal is with Crooks. Crooks is getting some playing time. To me, if it was me, I would continue to play Crooks every day and find out what you got in this kid. Because if you don't play him every day, how are you going to find out about this kid? And I'll hang up and listen to your comments,
0: Don,
3: Matt.
0: Can you hold on for 1 second, Don?
3: Sure.
0: Okay. You said, why aren't they calling hitters up from AAA? Who?
3: Well, I would like to see the Baez kid up. That's
0: okay,
3: my personal.
0: But Don, don't hang up. They're going to wait on Baez because you're a week basically away from him still having rookie eligibility for next year, and that has a big impact. If you were to bring him up right now, you would lose out on the opportunity for him to win some awards. There's some service time implications. There's a lot of stuff. So it would be malpractice to bring up Baez right now. You've got to wait just a few more days for him to get past the mark where he's still going to have rookie eligibility for next year. So let's move past Baez, and who else would you like to see come up?
3: Well, if they're not going to bring Sajacy back up, I don't know what they're going to do with him. And then Gorman, I don't know if you're going to see him again this year. And then Victor Scott. So I guess that's all the players you've got down there, unless you got some hidden jewel that nobody knows about. So I don't know, Matt. That's why I'm asking you, what do they have down there?
0: Yeah, I appreciate the phone call, Don. That's the point that I'm trying to make as well, that they don't. They don't have anybody down there. That's why Brian Torres is here. He was there, and he got here. And I do think we probably see Gorman at some point again based off what he has done recently. But nobody's jumping for Gorman. And then you're not using Gorman in that spot in the eighth inning, because if you're not pinch hitting Nolan Gorman for Jimmy Crooks when you're looking for contact. Because even if Gorman comes back and he can hit you 220 with a 750 OPS, he's still going to try strike out a bunch. Now, that's about a 220 hitter with 750 OPS who's hitting you 25 home runs. That's a guy who helps you win games, but it's not the guy that you use in that situation. Thomas Sajacy, he's hitting 263 down there, 809 OPS. I mean, that's pretty good, but it's also what he has done through. last year at Memphis, he hit 317 with an 847 OPS. Like, this is who he has been at AAA. I don't think there's any guarantee that he's going to walk through that door and all of a sudden be a difference maker. And his numbers have been trending in the wrong direction lately at Memphis. It's tiny sample size, but in the month of August, he's a 231 hitter. So that's the point here. There's not dudes that are just sitting there, and you're also not going to add anybody to the 40-man roster at this point because you lose control of them once the lockout starts on December 1st. And if the lockout does happen to extend into next year, the last thing you would want is somebody on the 40-man roster who you believe in moving forward, who you would still like playing minor league baseball, because all of a sudden they're not going to be eligible to play in the minor leagues next year if they're on the 40-man roster. So that's a problem. Plus, you're going to have a 40-man crunch at some point still this year with Ramon Urias. He's going to have to come back. I believe he's on the 60-day IL. So you're going to have to clear a spot there. Like, there's a lot. There's a lot going on when it comes to all that. So I understand the frustration. I really, really do. I just don't think there's an answer at Memphis at the moment, to be perfectly honest with you. Let's get to Who's on a Roll. It's sponsored by Circus Sports. Sports betting the way it should be. And we'll go with Ivan Herrera, who doubled with one out in the sixth inning to break up the no-hitter as he reaches 112 hits on the year to surpass his single-season career high of 110 in 2025. He has collected six extra base hits over the last five games, extends his hitting streak to six games, and on-base streak to seven games. That's Who's on a Roll, and it is sponsored by Circus Sports. Sports betting the way it should be. We'll take a break. We got more coming up in just a moment. Cardinals lose to the Phillies today by a single run, 6-5 the final. 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
2: 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I don't always like playing the, well, if this would have happened, then this would have happened, and this wouldn't have happened, this one. Like, I think everything that happens in a baseball game connects to the next thing. So it might sound kind of weird, but if those runs don't score in the eighth inning for the Phillies, I don't know for sure that it plays out the same way in the bottom of the eighth inning, and maybe they do something different from a pitching standpoint if it's not a four. I don't know. Like, I always hate playing that game. But that being said, if everything else plays out in the exact same way, then obviously that was a key moment because that made it a four-run game, and the Cardinals were only able to score the 3 runs there in the eighth, and that hurts for sure. I just want to touch on this briefly. There's a lot of conversation going on the chat about the Cardinals bullpen and rebuilding it for next year and somewhat of the liability that it has been. And sometimes the bullpen has okay days. Sometimes it doesn't. Tonight, like, I thought it was key. What we saw tonight from Gastelum, that was really good. 4 batters faced, 4 outs, 3 strikeouts. That's kind of more of what you were thinking we were going to see more of. Ferguson was not good tonight. First time since he's been with the team that he's not been especially good. Doesn't record a single out. Walks 3, just did not have command of his pitches. Graceffa was good when he first came in, wasn't good when he came back out for a second inning. Brule was pretty good, so it was a mixed bag. I think anybody who listens to this show knows how much I admire the job that Heim Bloom is doing, really from top to bottom. Can you make the argument that a little bit more could have been done going into this season to have this bullpen in a little bit of a better spot? Yeah, I think you can make that argument. I think that's a fair argument because, honestly, the bullpen is the area where it's probably easiest to remake it. But you also wanted to give guys opportunities. I don't think anybody saw the season that Matt Svaanson is having coming along. If Svaanson just repeats the numbers that he puts up last year, just one guy. If Svaanson is repeating this year what he did last year, that changes a ton. And the bullpen numbers would be very different, and the way the bullpen's been used this year would be very different as well. Justin Brule has kind of become the only guy that's really, really consistent in covering multiple innings, and that's something wasn't even like he was brought in to do that. That wasn't his role. He's never really done that before, but he's emerged as that kind of guy. So could have more been done on the bullpen this year? Yes. Would have that created some tough choices? Yes. they did bring in Ryan Stanek, and I think, you know, Stanek's been better than what a lot of fans think he's been this year. He's been more good than bad for sure. So I understand. Would we like the overall level of the bullpen to be better than it is right now? Sure. Probably every team in baseball can say that. Does it need to be better than what it is right now when this team is contending at a higher level? Yes, 100%. 100% without a doubt. But when you're contending at a higher level, you're not trading Jojo Romero at the deadline, right? So there's things like that certainly impact where the bullpen is at right now. Let's get to our By the Numbers. By the Numbers is sponsored by Bank of Springfield, Bank Boldly, Bank with BOS, Member FDIC. We'll go through some of the other numbers from this game. J.J. Weatherholt. He tallies his 58th walk from the leadoff position this season. That is second most by a Cardinals rookie ever. Alec Burleson had the 2-run single in the eighth in the sixth inning, an RBI double in the eighth as he picks up RBIs number 79, 80, and 81. That's a new single season high, surpassing the 78 he had in 2024. Also extends his on base.

0: a streak to 13 games and has walked in four straight games for a second time in his career. Picks up his major league leading 44th hit with runners in scoring position. Jordan Walker extends his major league leading hit streak to 10 games. This is already his fourth hit streak this year of at least 10 games, becoming the first Cardinal to have four or more 10-game hit streak since Matt Holliday had four in 2010. Also becomes the only major leaguer this season with three or more double-digit hitting streaks this season, and the first overall since Bobby Witt Jr. had five with Kansas City back in 2024. We talked about Luis Gastelum striking out the career-high three batters. Also gets his first scoreless inning since July 26th. He had gone four straight outings, allowing a run. Mason Wynn has recorded an RBI in three consecutive games for a second time this season. Nathan Church now has an on-base streak at 10 games. Jose Fermin recording his first career multi-steal game. Man, I would love to see Jose Fermin on a team that's contending at a high level and the overall talent is more than what it is, where he can be just that super utility dude who plays when you need him to, doesn't play when, like, his move. Him as an everyday guy is one thing, and I think he's done a lot for the Cardinals this year, and I really appreciate him. But the idea of him being in a bit of a different role on a team that's winning a lot of games, that could be a lot of fun. That could be a lot of fun. Cardinals are now 20-17 in one-run games this year, and they dropped their third straight series opener. And it's not going to be easy to win these next two games to take the series because the Phillies have a couple of tough customers on the way in Christopher Sanchez and Zach Wheeler. Cardinals-Phillies tomorrow night, by the way. That was By the Numbers, By the Numbers. 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Member FDIC. Cardinals-Phillies game two of this three-game series coming up tomorrow night. The Cardinals will be sending to the mound Andre Pallante, 12-6, 3.63 ERA. Christopher Sanchez making the start for the Phillies. He's a lefty who's 15-4, 2.65 ERA, was the starter in the All-Star game for the National League. Another 6:45 first pitch. That means our coverage begins at 5:50 tomorrow. Thanks for being tuned in. Thanks to John Camp putting in the late night back in our KMOX studios. We'll talk to you again tomorrow, Redbird Rush Hour at 5 o'clock. Don't forget, Gas House Gang tomorrow, 12 o'clock to 1 o'clock, and from 12 to 12:30, Cardinals manager Oliver Marmol will be on. I am sure they will talk about the pinch hitting, not pinch hitting for Jimmy Crooks, and maybe they'll even talk about the thought process with sending or not sending Mason Wynn, especially after Ollie takes a look at the video, because he kind of deferred on the answer. He said he trusts the decision-making, as he should. A lot of trust in Pop Warner, and rightfully so. But maybe there'll just be more thoughts on that decision in that moment. So that's coming up tomorrow, and we'll play back some of what he had to say during the 5 o'clock hour as well. Thanks for being tuned in. We'll talk to you tomorrow for more Cardinals baseball here on the home of the Cardinals, KMOX.
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4: Of Elijah in the American political consciousness. In the fight a few years earlier against the British, Elijah was there as well. John Lewis quoted in a sermon the reproaching of the evil King Ahab in the time of Elijah. Now, this king, a tyrannical one to be sure, had killed a fellow by the name of Naboth and seized his vineyard. The king decided, well, I have the right of eminent domain. I'm going to seize this man's property and kill him to boot. And so Elijah shows up before him. He rebukes Ahab. And this quote, "Hast thou killed and also taken possession," was used by Charles and John Lewis in a sermon called Naboth's Vineyard in 1777. Just as Ahab had unlawfully seized the vineyard and killed an innocent man at the urging of his wife Jezebel, the British crown was unjustly stealing colonist property for personal gain. It was up to General Washington to offer King George III's army an Elijah-style rebuke in the matter of 2119's "Hast thou killed and also taken possession?" Now, you might think that perhaps Americans would be turning to figures like David and Moses for such a rebuke, but uniquely, Elijah was a prophet who offered moral criticism. David himself was a king, so one isn't necessarily a good model for someone who would rebuke kings. And Moses was leading an army, and of course Washington would become the Moses of America. But at this stage in the fight, the idea of complaining righteously about a societal ill, that was Elijah's calling card. Then you have the transition in the American story from the fire and brimstone of Elijah to the still small voice. And that voice resonates during the Civil War. So you have Frederick Douglass saying, "Not by the sword, but by the word. Not by brute force of numbers, but by the still small voice of truth will social equality be achieved." Figures like Frederick Douglass use this still small voice metaphor because it wouldn't be, they believed, Elijah's fiery wonder work that resonated, but rather God's quietly rendered call. Perhaps they hoped this tranquil divine uttering might usher in a more united and more peaceful United States during and after the Civil War. Now, Elijah's ascension to heaven also served to inspire. When countless slaves were picking cotton in the cotton fields, among the slave spirituals they sang was the song "Swing Low, Sweet Chariot." We all know the song. We can all hum it in our minds.

That song, of course, is about Elijah's ascension to heaven. These enslaved African Americans believed, hoped, and prayed that they too would somehow be able to throw off their chains and ascend to higher heights, to a liberation that was unique, just like Elijah in his ascension while alive to heaven. Then you had abolitionists for decades picking up that mantle of Elijah. And so Francis James Grimke in the early 20th century noted amidst his fight for equal rights for Black Americans, for years, he said about Elijah, he had labored hard for the reformation of his countrymen under the direction and inspiration of the Almighty. He threw himself with all the energy and impetuosity of his nature into the work of reforming them. Just as Elijah had tried to seek a more equal, righteous, moral society under the auspices of God, so too Grimke tried to inspire a more equal, covenantal character in America. And so Elijah, throughout the American story, from the founding era to today, has endured as a symbol of moral courage, rebuke, and hope in American politics. Sometimes he has taught us we need fire and brimstone to remind ourselves to be our best selves. Other times is the quiet, still, small voice.

0: that will spiritually uplift us all.
1: And a terrific job on the storytelling, editing, and production by our own Monty Montgomery. And a special thanks to Rabbi Stuart Halpern. He's the author of The Jewish Roots of American Liberty, a terrific book. 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There's so much to learn about the Old Testament and its applications in so much of our Revolutionary War period, Civil War period, the story of the Jewish roots of liberty, this time the story of Elijah, here on Our American Stories. 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
6: This is Lee Habib, and this is Our American Stories. Did you know that Roman Catholics were responsible for one of McDonald's most storied sandwiches? 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
7: The Filet-O-Fish is one of the more curious items on the McDonald's menu in that it receives virtually no advertising whatsoever, yet still continues to be sold by the chain despite the fact that nobody ever seems to order one, as well as the fact that you have to cook it in a separate fryer from other items. As it turns out, they keep it around because the Filet-O-Fish is actually intended to be eaten by a very specific type of customer, people who abstain from eating non-seafood meat for various reasons. According to McDonald's executives, approximately 23% of the Filet-O-Fish sandwiches sold by the chain each year are sold during Lent. While the exact rules vary somewhat from region to region, in general, Catholics traditionally abstain from eating most meats on Fridays and Saturdays during this period. Moving on, or rather back, in 1960, at a small McDonald's restaurant in Ohio, the owner of the franchise, a man called Lou Grone, was struggling to keep his restaurant open. No stranger to troubles or hard work, Grone had been kicked out of his home by his father as a teenager. His mother abandoned the family when he was 3 years old to pursue an ill-fated career as an actress in Hollywood. Homeless during the Great Depression with no real skills to speak of and occasionally having to steal food to survive, Grone did eventually find work, and then continued to better his situation by simply working harder than everyone else around him. Fast forward a couple of decades and he found himself the president of the Cincinnati Restaurant Association. It was in this position that he had a chance encounter with one Ray Kroc, the god king of the McDonald's empire, which led to Grone taking his life savings, as well as borrowing some money from a few friends, and starting a McDonald's franchise in 1959. Unfortunately for Grone, this was a time when pretty much no one had heard of McDonald's and he was competing with a lot of other restaurants that sold more or less the exact same thing as he did, burgers. As a result of all this, this hard-working father of two was barely able to keep the then-fledgling franchise location open. As Grone would later recall, "I was struggling. The crew was my wife, myself, and a man named George. I did repairs, swept floors, you name it." Needless to say, despite working from sunup to sundown and relying on the free labor of his family, times were tough, especially on Fridays, a day which would normally be the most lucrative day of the week for most restaurants. You see, Groen's restaurant was located in an area that was 87% Catholic. At that time in the United States, most Catholics abstained from eating land or air-based meat products every Friday of the year, not just during certain days of the week during Lent, as is more common today. The result? According to Groen, his restaurants barely grossed $75 a Friday. What confused Groen was that other restaurants in the area, like Big Boy's locations, which offered more or less

0: The same thing he did seemed to be doing fine, both in general and on Fridays. So he decided to do a little recon to see what they were doing differently. What Grohn found was that in addition to standard items like hamburgers and the like, they also sold fish. With this information in hand, Grohn went back to his restaurant and began workshopping a new idea for a fish-based sandwich. After a lot of experimenting, he came up with a recipe for a battered halibut patty, but he was still operating under the McDonald's banner, so he couldn't just go and put it on the menu. So in 1961, Grohn tried to pitch the idea to Ray Kroc, who immediately shot him down. Not pulling any punches, Grohn later stated Kroc told him, "You're always coming up here with a bunch of crap. I don't want my store stunk up with the smell of fish." With his restaurant about to go under and his ability to provide for his children at stake, Grohn persisted, eventually convincing Kroc to let him trial the fish burger for a single day. But Kroc did have a few stipulations. First, Grohn had to figure out how to make the sandwich cheaper, since corporate wanted to sell it for 25 cents. This was a problem considering Grohn's halibut patties cost approximately 30 cents to make. Grohn addressed this by substituting the halibut for cheaper Atlantic cod and adding a single slice of cheese for extra flavor. Secondly, the sandwich would be in direct competition with another sandwich created by Kroc personally, the Hula Burger.
1: I said, well, we'll take a slice of pineapple. And incidentally, this is a great sandwich at home. Fix it up. You grill it in butter and put a slice of cheddar cheese on top, one on the bottom, put it on toasted bun or bread. And they call it a hula burger. And they said, I like the hula, but where's the burger?
0: Despite sounding questionably appetizing, Kroc was convinced that it would be a huge seller and confidently proposed a challenge. Both items would be added to the menu of a McDonald's restaurant on Good Friday of 1962, and whichever sandwich sold more would be permanently added to the broader McDonald's menu. This would make it the first new item to be added to said menu since McDonald's became a nationwide franchise. As for Kroc's pineapple burger, Grohn stated,
2: "Hello?
0: I called in McDonald's and said, how many sandwiches did Kroc sell? They said, I can't tell you. They asked, how many did you sell? I said, 350. Then they said, it's on the menu." While Grohn never found out how many of the hula burgers were sold, the rumor mill has it that the number was around a half dozen sandwiches. With ample evidence that there was considerable demand for fish-based sandwiches, Kroc gave Grohn the permission to begin selling the fillet of fish permanently. However, initially, Grohn sold the sandwich using his original, more expensive, halibut recipe right up until the fillet of fish was introduced to other McDonald's franchises in 1963, at which point he was forced to switch to the cheaper Atlantic cod. Eventually, McDonald's substituted even cheaper fish as stocks of Atlantic cod dwindled, resulting in pressure being placed on the company to search for a more sustainable option. They currently use Alaskan pollock, having recently been forced away from hockey, which was completely phased out in 2013. Despite being responsible for the first new item added to the McDonald's menu in its young nationwide history, predating the better-known Big Mac by about half a decade, Grohn received no money for creating the sandwich. That said, he credited the fillet of fish sandwich with saving his franchise, selling a whopping 2,324 of the fillet of fish in the first month alone. As business began to boom, he ultimately was able to purchase more McDonald's locations, eventually owning some 43 franchises by the time he retired in the 1980s, combined grossing $60 million per year in sales, which is about $130 million today, and he also employed over 3,000 people. Needless to say, he retired a very wealthy man, though given his hardworking nature, he chose not to settle down until his body made him, continually dabbling in various business ventures until a few years before his death, on May the 30th, 2011, at the age of 93. As he said in an interview in 2005 when recovering from back surgery, and he shortly thereafter broke his hip while on vacation, "I'm at life at 88 years of age, and I'm bored. I see opportunities all around me. I drool. But Father Time is telling me, buddy, you've had your fling. Forget about it."
3: 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Because no matter who you are, everyone loves something at McDonald's. There's always something to have. I like the fish. I like it. You could do a little bit more tartar sauce, so please. Seriously.
2: and a terrific job on the production, editing, and storytelling by our own Greg Hengler. And a special thanks to Simon Whistler. And you can check him out at the Today I Found Out YouTube channel and its sister, the Brain Food Show podcast. And what a story he told here. The genesis, the birth of the Filet-O-Fish sandwich. It started with a desperate franchise owner trying to make a little extra money catering to Catholics. There was a competition to see which idea would work, adding something to the McDonald's menu, which won the day, saved Grown's franchise, and would help Grown grow to 43 McDonald's franchises and almost 3,000 employees. The story of how the Filet-O-Fish sandwich came to be here on Our American Stories.
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4: 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James Madison was born in Port Conway, Virginia. Besides being president, Madison was one of the three writers of the Federalist Papers and a strong supporter of the Constitutional Convention. Here to tell the story is Hillsdale College's president, Dr. Larry Arnn.
5: The first thing to know about James Madison is he was a little short guy. You know, he's probably 5'4". And you know, Washington was a foot taller than he was. We have a great painting done by the longtime chairman of our art department, Sam Kinect, of the signing of the Constitution. It's 6 feet tall and 8 feet wide. It's very beautiful. And it's got Madison and Washington standing side by side. And Sam is very artful. So he doesn't make it look ridiculous, but Madison is much shorter. Madison is, he's a Virginia legislator. He becomes close to Thomas Jefferson doing that. He gets his mind around revolution pretty early. He didn't do much war service in the colonial army for Virginia. He was a state legislator through most of the war. And then he was in the member of the Continental Congress. And the point about him was, I happen to have a big soft spot for him because I just, he wrote this passage. What is government but the profoundest of all commentaries on human nature? If men were angels, no government would be needed. If angels were to govern men, neither internal nor external controls on the government would be necessary. Now that's a piece of beautiful logic that is, by the way, undeniable, and it justifies the Constitution of the United States in two sentences. It's more than one can say to say that he was more important than Alexander Hamilton. It's hard to think anybody was. But he probably was, because he and Jefferson invented the party that, ruled the country, until Lincoln, pretty much. The Whigs opposed them, but they were really liked them for the most part. And here's the service he performed. He was Thomas Jefferson's best friend in every sense of that word. He was very good for Thomas Jefferson. Thomas Jefferson was a theoretic politician a little bit. He was big on principles and he could state them flowingly. And so when the Constitutional Convention is meeting, Jefferson writes a long letter to Madison. The main thing he did for Madison that time was Madison said, send me books about constitutions. And he sent him 200. Madison had already read most of them, but he read them all. He's a very determined individual. So Jefferson writes Madison a long letter. And the letter is the famous, the earth belongs to the living letter. And what he says is that every law, including a constitution, and every private contract, deeds and everything, they should sunset every 33 years and we should start over. This is his advice about how to write the Constitution of the United States to James Madison. And it's a perfect microcosm of their relationship. because once in a while, Jefferson

would be a little wild. And Madison writes him back and he says, yes, yes, those are brilliant points. Take them very seriously. It is the fact that the particular purpose of a constitution is to prejudice the next generation so they don't have to start over. And Jefferson writes back, yeah, yeah, I get it. So it's he was like that. And then with Jefferson, he created a political party that was good for our country for a long time and replaced the Federalist Party while serving its same aims. And that's a kind of decency and moderation. And, you know, first of all, he wasn't a wildly successful president. They burned the White House while he was its occupant. The British did in the War of 1812. And that was, you know, a little embarrassing. And he did send a force up to Canada with the word, you know, to take Canada. Like, we're going to go take Canada from the British. We won't do it for a long time. And he said, it's only a matter of marching up there. So it's, you know, well, it may have been, but it was proved that they couldn't get there. They never found their way there. They just floundered around, right? So he wasn't the greatest president. That would probably be Lincoln and Washington. But he was a lawgiver. That's what he was. He was like the great classical lawgivers. He and, you know, he wasn't alone in doing this, by the way. He and Hamilton had a whole scheme, you know, and he and Hamilton, by the way, would be party opponents after 1796 when Washington retired. And they were already picking at each other a lot. When he was Secretary of State under Washington, Thomas Jefferson paid a scurrilous man named James Callender, who was a journalist, to write dirty articles in the Philadelphia Inquirer about Alexander Hamilton. And he used public money to do it. You know, America has its partisan episodes, like today. But you have to think of Madison as possessed of the deepest understanding that I know of the reasons for and the workings of the Constitution, and its most intelligent preserver through his careers. Oh, one more thing. Madison, like the rest of the founders, feared the institution of slavery and thought that a way had to be found to get rid of it. And that's just almost all of them thought that, right? And they did get rid of it very far. And they got 60% of the Union. And the most dramatic example is that the Northwest Territory, where I live, five states in the upper Midwest, that's our first expansion. And it's actually the first time a free government ever grew. It got bigger, right? And it's a different model because the Northwest Ordinance provides that when you get a certain population, you can elect a state government. When you get a certain larger population, you can petition the Congress to be an equal state with the rest. That law was passed by the Confederation Congress in 1787, the same year as the Constitution. But it also contains a provision that in this Northwest Territory, there can never be slavery. And that land came to the Union as a gift from the state of Virginia. And it was Thomas Jefferson, more than anybody else, who organized that gift and organized that stipulation that there'd never be any slavery there. So Madison, it turns out, lives a long time. He lives till 1836, if I remember right. But you know, in 1832, with the Missouri Compromise in 1820, that's a sign that slavery is becoming a serious issue. And what made it a serious issue is the opinion led by John C. Calhoun that slavery was a positive good. That claim amounts to a complete departure from the dictates of the Declaration of Independence. And that's deliberate because Calhoun at Yale was connected to students of a man named Francis Lieber, who was a Hegelian and known to Hegel. And this new doctrine of history that human beings and human societies evolve was taken by Calhoun to justify slavery. And so they get in, when Andy Jackson was president in 1832, they get into a fight about the tariff of 1832. And the tariff was outrageous. And the reason it was outrageous was the Southern delegates who didn't want the tariff, see, because that's a tax on imports of manufacturing.

0: manufactured goods to support American industry. But that would, but you know, that's what they were importing. They were selling their raw materials, their cotton and stuff, abroad. So they didn't want it. And so what they did was they conspired in the Congress to inflate the tariff to a huge rate. And they thought that would be sufficient to defeat it. But darn if it didn't pass. And so now Calhoun comes up with the idea from South Carolina that a state by itself can nullify a law. Nullification crisis. In other words, we just vote that that law is no good here. Now, you know, you can read the Constitution, all 4,500 words of it. You can read it in 30 minutes. You can read it over and over, and you'll never find that power in there. And darned if it wasn't James Madison, still alive, who raised the main contest against those points. And he explained the nature, the federal nature of the Union, in the most elaborate terms in his life, when he was a very old man during and immediately after the nullification crisis.
1: James Madison's story, the lawgiver, the main driver behind our Constitution, here on Our American Story. 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
10: ABC News, I'm Stephanie Officer. Iran demanding compensation as part of negotiations to end the war. President Trump saying the U.S. wants compensation too. ABC's Stephen Portnoy.
11: He says he's instructing his negotiators to put this demand firmly on the table in future talks. One way to read this is to say the president is not taking seriously the Iranian demand for reparations, that he's rejecting it out of hand by making this counter proposal.
10: Visually impaired veterans in Indianapolis are using Meta glasses in order to better navigate the world. Ray-Ban's Meta smart glasses include built-in cameras, speakers, and artificial intelligence. They're able to describe surroundings, identify objects, and read text aloud. Bozema Enterprises, Meta, and the Blinded Veterans Association partnered up for a two-day event in that city, providing eligible vets with free Ray-Ban Meta Wayfarer glasses and some hands-on training. Meta hopes to help hundreds more across Indiana with a national goal of giving out 130,000 pairs of glasses. This is ABC News. The company behind President Trump's media business, Truth Social, reported a $238 million loss last quarter. That's more than 10 times the loss from a year earlier. Chief Kevin McGurn pointed to branching out to new industries like online betting and crypto. Well, it has already been a record-breaking summer.
12: The long, hot summer scorched records last month across the lower 48 states. NOAA says July temperatures averaged 76.89 degrees Fahrenheit, barely edging out the previous record from July 1936 during the Dust Bowl. Extreme heat along with drought and wildfires impacted much of the Mountain West, Southwest, Northern Plains, and Southeast. Researchers say all 48 states logged at least 1 degree warmer than the average on record. The nights were also hotter, and scientists call that a classic sign of human-caused climate change. Michelle Franzen, ABC News.
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13: I'm Maria Aquina. Our top story, medical reaction to President Trump signing an executive order recommending that childhood measles, mumps, and rubella vaccines be split into three separate shots. We get the latest from KMOX health editor Fred Bonomer.
14: Public health experts have warned the separation could lead to an increased risk of children missing the shots and getting those diseases. ABC News medical correspondent Dr. Darian Sutton says the move creates an obstacle to full protection.
15: The American Academy of Pediatrics has stated that giving routine vaccinations simultaneously is safe and effective, and the adverse events as well as the negative side effects essentially from these vaccinations is comparable to giving them separately. So that inherently helps you to understand that giving a vaccination separately does not provide additional benefit to a patient, does not provide additional safety to a patient, and in many cases, it may make it more difficult to reach that routine vaccination status so that you can cover a child completely.
14: Major medical groups, including the American Academy of Pediatrics, say no studies show a link between vaccines and autism. Fred Bottomer, KMOX News.
13: Teachers in the Edwardsville School District 7 are calling for the termination of an elementary school principal in the district after raising allegations of abuse. Co-president of the Edwardsville Education Association, Carla Kinsey, tells KMOX these allegations were brought to the school board this summer in order to give time to make a decision.
16: Several of our members came forward this summer stating that they had been received treatment, that they were intimidated, humiliated, retaliated against.
13: However, the board has elected not to remove the principal from the building ahead of the school year, which has teachers concerned about retaliation, according to Kinsey. Well, after failing to pass an online sales tax, the question now is if St. Louis County could face higher property taxes.
17: Currently, the county tax is below the maximum allowed by around 20 cents per $100 in assessed value. Republicans like Councilman Dennis Hancock, also a candidate for county executive, don't believe this is a realistic option at this time.
18: It's simply not going to raise enough revenue to make really much of a difference.
17: Councilman Mike Archer says they need to wait until they receive a budget proposal from County Executive Sam Page before making any decisions. I asked if that matters, considering Page and the council have found little common ground over the budget crisis. He says it's required by the charter.
19: When we receive it from the county executive, then we take the budget and then amend it the way that we think that it should be amended.
17: Archer, a sponsor of the online sales tax bill, does not support putting it back on the November ballot. Sean Malone, KMOX News.
13: From the Saliga Heating and Cooling Weather Desk, tonight clear skies. The extreme heat warning continues through Wednesday night at 8 o'clock. Tuesday, we will see.
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2: Me too. Congratulations. Everybody has a process. Nobody does anything. Wouldn't it be great if you just did stuff? Instead, what do? We speak in MBAEs.
3: Well, you know, I'm working on the process right now of raking the leaves.
2: Well, why don't you just rake the leaves?
3: Well, it's a process. I have to go through to get it right, to do it right.
2: There was a time. There was actually a morning show, a big morning show in radio. This is radio. It's not a stream. It's radio. Behave like radio. By the way, those streams are not licensed, are they? You could say whatever you wanted on the stream, but over the air, not so much. There used to be a show where three times a morning, on the morning show, they would march around the breakfast table. They'd play a march, and the host would say, "All right, now we're going to march around the breakfast table. March the third time around the breakfast table this morning." And they'd march around the breakfast table. There was another morning show where they did calisthenics on the air, where the host would say, "Now we're going to do 20 push-ups. Now we're going to do 20 jumping jacks." And he would lead the listener in calisthenics. The best thing about him leading the listener in calisthenics, which he did for over 30 years, the number one morning show in New York City many, many, many decades ago, was that he chain-smoked and never got up off his chair. He would just announce these calisthenics, but in no time did he do any exercising. And he chain smoked. Theater of the mind, that's right. Theater of the mind. One of the popular topics on spoken word radio, you know, this is spoken word radio, all night radio, the greatest show in American radio. Did I say that? No, the biggest show in American radio. One of the popular topics is, who knew? I did not realize that we had become a socialist country based on the amount of hours devoted to that subject on radio stations that speak. The speaking word radio stations now are very big into socialism, talking about socialism as though we're Venezuela. It's as though we're Venezuela suddenly. I'm going to make a suggestion to all the pundits. This is as far as I'm going to lower myself into talking about politics. The way to put an end to any campaigning about socialism is to recognize the genesis of the appeal. And there are big, epic conversations, much philosophy. Oh, my gosh, Margaret Thatcher. Oh, my goodness, Venezuela. All of these big, hyper conversations. And that's not what it is. That's not what's driving the conversation. There's nobody in Brooklyn, Queens, Detroit, who's sitting there going, you know, from a theoretical standpoint, we should become socialists. Nobody's saying, you know, it's socialism is such a good ideal, an idea. We should all become democratic socialists. There's nobody listening to me today, including myself, that has any idea what a democratic socialist is. Makes no sense. That's not what it's about. It's not the need to form a party. It's not the need to change the Constitution. No American has any desire to do that. And no member of any other country has a desire to do that. It all boils down, did I say that? It all comes down to one issue, that if it was isolated out and presented and fixed, one issue has to be fixed, and then it would never come up again. Americans would not mention it. Candidates could not get away with it. Nobody would have anything to do with it. We have an insane health insurance system. It's freaking insane. And in desperation, the electorate is saying we should become socialists. They get free medical care. They get free medical care. Therefore, we should become socialists. That's the equation. Fix the medical insurance and the socialism conversation will completely go away.

0: It'll completely go, what, wait, you want to take my business? No, you're not doing that. You want to double my taxes? No, no, no. I just wanted better health insurance. I want the health insurance to be fixed. That's all it is. Now, that usually gets fixed. I have to fix something on my chair. Hold on a second. This is horrible chair. Horrible, but they're all horrible. There. All right. The issue is this. Fix the health insurance situation, and the talk about socialism will disappear. No candidate will be able to run on it. None of them will be able to push it. None of them will talk about the virtues of getting rid of Congress, the Senate, the president. No, fix the health insurance. No, the answer is not free. Canada has free health insurance. I know a lot about Canada. I've done a tremendous amount of business in my career, my alleged career in Canada as a media consultant. I'd go up to Canada. I'd tell them how to increase their share of audience. They'd write it down. We'd make PowerPoints. And in that process, I got to learn about their health care. It's terrible. But it's free. Yes, it's free, and you get what you pay for. Here's how it works. It's free, and you say, I need back surgery. And they say, oh, all right, fill out these forms, and then come back and fill out these forms again. And we've scheduled you for January 2029. What? Yeah, in 2.5 years, we can do your back surgery. Oh, and then you bring in your kid, your 8-year-old, and your 8-year-old needs surgery. And you bring in your kid to a Canadian doctor with Canadian health insurance. And they say, oh, well, we're going to be able to operate on your child in 3 years and 2 months. What? Yeah, that's the free health care in Canada. And then culturally, well, I'll just fly down to the Mayo Clinic. I'll go to the Mayo Clinic in the United States. I'll go to Columbia Presbyterian. No, you won't. You will be ostracized. And it is technically, you're not going to believe this, it is technically illegal for a Canadian citizen to come to the U.S. for health care or any place else unless a Canadian doctor writes a very detailed memo saying, we can't do this. This procedure we can't do. There's your socialist health care. There's your Canadian health care. Yeah, it's free. But if you want to get it done better, faster in America, you have to get a Canadian doctor to say that's true. Here's the letter. Here's the proof. Here are the x-rays. You got to wait 6 months for that letter, or 8 months or 9 months. Then you might be given permission to go to the United States, to Columbia Presbyterian, Cedars-Sinai, to get it fixed. That's socialist medicine. The reason healthcare is so insane today, the reason why it's so prohibitive, expensive, and insanely complicated is not necessarily because of the evil healthcare companies, not necessarily because of the evil insurance companies. It's because of the prohibitive charges that hospitals charge for the simplest procedures or complex procedures. I have a new aortic valve. Fun. I got a new aortic valve, and I happened to see the bill. It was $150,000. I was in the hospital one night. It was not open heart surgery. It was laparoscopic. It was as simple as it could be. Yes, incredibly complicated for the doctor. Required a remarkably skilled doctor. With $150,000, the doctor got $12,000. Where'd the rest of it go? Oh, for the hospital bed, hospital administration, their coverages, blah, blah, blah, blah, blah, blah, blah. 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But that is the epicenter of the cry for socialism, because people can't get health care at a reasonable price in a reasonable way without filling out more forms than, that's it. Fix the health care, socialism. 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Walter Sterling with Vincent in Brooklyn. Vincent, congratulations. You have a hernia. That's what my staff tells me. You have a hernia. Is that true?
1: No, I told the call screener, I'm bilingual, and last year I was
0: bilingual.
1: In Italy visiting.
0: What's the other bi? What is it?
1: I speak Italian fluently.
0: Do you?
1: Yes, I do. Last year I was visiting a friend in Italy, and at the end of last summer he came to visit me. And when last summer he told me that the doctor, he had a hernia. He felt something weird when he was taking a shower, and he went to the doctor, and the doctor told him he had a hernia, and they gauged the severity of it. It's a year later, and he still hasn't gotten the surgery. They told him to wear a girdle. And tonight, I was listening to the Italian news, and the hospitals throughout Italy are suffering a loss of personnel because in Italy, either you work for the national healthcare system
0: right.
1: or the private system, and you can't do both. The
0: right.
1: nurses and
0: right.
1: doctors, Walter, are leaving in droves.
0: Yeah, and same thing in Canada. If you're a skilled surgeon, you're not going to stay in Canada. You can't make any money. You're paid like nothing, and you got to wait a year and a half to see a patient.
1: Exactly, and I told this friend of mine, I said, if that was in the States, I said, in 3 weeks, you know, I said, you'd go to your see a general surgeon, and they'd set you up, and then you'd get a call from the hospital where they're going to do it, and it would be done with, you know, and not the case over there. And they have, because of the lack of doctors and nurses, people are sleeping in the wards for 3 days before they could even get a room and to see a doctor.
0: Well, no, that's, and tragically, Vincent, that's also true here. You walk through the hallways of most hospitals in most big cities, and you'll see patients in the hallway, on the beds, in the hallways.
1: Yeah.
0: Right? Well, she's waiting for a room. We're waiting for a room to clear up for her. We're waiting for a room to clear up. What they're doing is they're waiting to see how much they can jack up those fees before putting them in the room. Because until they're in the room, they're considered an ER patient.
1: Exactly.
0: And ER patients get far more money for the hospital. Vincent, you're a good guy. Thank you very much for calling The Other Side of Midnight with Walter Sterling. 800-848-9222. I'm going to share with you coming up in just seconds the single biggest failing of American parents. You won't believe what it is. I have witnessed it. I will share personal stories with you. Absolutely horrendous. The Other Side of Midnight from the Red Apple Audio Networks.
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4: Manufacturing? 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
9: Hi, I'm retired Detective Vic Ferrari. And on tonight's episode of Confessions of a Retired Detective, a Philadelphia mom who went into a decrepit house of horrors over 10 years ago and never came out, leads to the FBI doing a search and finding 55-gallon drums, chemicals, and weapons. What happens next? Coming up on Moments with Walter Sterling on the Other Side of Midnight.
10: 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It's the wildest, weirdest, stupidest, grossest, funniest, sexiest stories from Florida. I'm James Parker. 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
11: Three men happy, then one dead. Details later. Strippers on the loose. Walter Sterling, the Other Side of Midnight, Red Apple Audio Network.
0: Oh, Benjamin. In Australia, welcome to the Other Side of Midnight with Walter Sterling. Hi, Benjamin.
12: Thanks, Walter. I actually lived in China, right, for like a year and a half. It was really interesting. And at one point, my boss was like senior member of the Communist Party. And they're all, you know, socialists over there, but, you know, and they got no human rights. They're not allowed to vote. But you cannot get anything for free at the hospital. Whereas I know if I go to America without health insurance, they're going to stitch me up in the ER or whatever for free. What I don't understand, okay, about all of this stuff is if my daughter goes transgender and I'm an American citizen and I got private health insurance and I live in California and the law there tells me I'm not allowed to dissuade my daughter from going transgender, I mean, it looks like socialism to me to have to pay under those circumstances for private health insurance to get her gender reaffirmed. I don't understand that. It looks like madness to me. Can you help?
0: Are you in Australia right now?
12: Yeah, I'm in Australia. I'm not an American citizen.
0: No, where?
12: My daughter doesn't want to be transgender.
0: Yeah, that's not important. What's important is you're in Australia. Now, where in Australia are you?
12: So I live in Sydney, Australia. I'm in Sydney. I'm in my customer's backyard just breaking up the leaves, you know, working. It's in the afternoon.
0: That famous morning host in Australia, Gary Sandy Sunderland. He's so funny.
12: That guy. Yeah, I don't like
0: yeah, that guy. What's his name?
12: Well, his driver got hit by a senior member of the Communist Party as well and put in hospital with extreme injuries. And no one from China that lives here knows who the hell that lady is. They think she's like the niece of the president of China. But that guy's name is Carl Sandiland.
0: Carl Sandiland is brilliant. He's a brilliant performer. And one of the things, I've been to Australia twice. I've had the privilege of being to Australia twice. And there are two things about Australian radio that dazzles me. One is they can curse on the air. They can say whatever the hell they want on the air. I was stunned. I get in the taxi at the airport. They put on 2GB in Sydney, and there's the big deal talk show host, and I start out by hearing him swearing. I'm like, this is the best radio I've ever heard. And then I'm listening to radio throughout Australia. It is the best radio in the world. You are so lucky, Benjamin. It is dazzling radio.
12: I don't know. We got a guy now, Alan Jones, was like the number one.
0: That guy. I heard him cursing like crazy. Yes, Alan Jones.
12: But he's getting fried now for fondling people the wrong way.
0: Is that wrong? I thought in Australia it was encouraged.
12: Well, no, that's a sexual assault. If I grab your Johnson against your will, that's a sexual assault.
0: I can't imagine it would be against my will, frankly. I've been married a long time.
12: Don't say that, Mark. Don't, please. Let's not get it.
0: No, I had the best time. And then I was there to speak to commercial broadcasters of Australia. I was there to give a speech at the Convention of Commercial Broadcasters of Australia. And there were three people on the speaking menu that day. It was me, Sir Bob Geldof, and G. Gordon Liddy. It was the three of us.

0: And Bob Geldof, Sir Bob Geldof, went first. And all I can say is thank God he went first, because he was unintelligible. He was garbled, confused. It was the best person to come on after. And he was very upset with the Australian radio community because they did not play enough Aboriginal music, Benjamin. You were not playing enough Aboriginal music. So he comes on screaming. So I come on after Bob and I say, can you believe that? A record guy wants us to play more new music. It's unbelievable. And then after...
1: You know who I used to talk to a lot on the radio was Alan Colmes. He had a TV show, Sean Hannity, and I used to talk to him like every week.
0: Nice man, super nice man.
1: He'd say, stop calling me, what are you calling me for? And he'd always put me on his show. And I was happy to talk to him, to be honest, because he just put me on like every week on his show.
0: Yeah, he was a great host. And then, so I came on and after Geldof, but after me was G. Gordon Liddy. And one thing about G. Gordon Liddy, I did not know he had a superpower. I didn't know he had a secret superpower. He was a world-class public speaker. Oh, my God, was he a brilliant public speaker. And surprisingly short, considering that he could have killed me with his bare hands.
1: I've never heard of him. I don't know who he is.
0: He was one of the Watergate scandal. He was one of the burglars that broke into the Watergate and ruined Richard Nixon's career. That's who he was.
1: Well, I'll tell you this then. My sister was dating a guy that was the brother of the United Nations weapons inspectors in Iraq. So there was a guy called Richard Butler, and he was the Australian guy that had to check if Saddam Hussein had nuclear missiles or whatever on behalf of the UN. And my sister was dating that guy's brother for a while. And he was a nice guy. I never met Richard Butler, the UN guy, but I don't know, man. Like, the world's a big, scary place. What can I say?
0: It's really not that scary. And the best thing about being in Australia is you have the most beautiful women in the world.
1: Yeah, I don't know, man. Like, they're just, you know, I was driving a bus up and down the Pacific Coast, and I was begging them to put a shirt on because you just overdose on that. It's like a drug.
0: I don't see. You're just wrong. Benjamin, you're wrong. Women should be encouraged to not wear shirts. What? Who are you to ruin my fun by telling Australian women to put on tops?
1: Yeah, it's because I'm a sociopath. You know, that's my problem. Like,
0: oh,
1: I think it's because I had a violent upbringing.
0: If you're a true sociopath, Benjamin, then I insist you call me every other day. I'll get a 20 share. Thank you for calling. 800-848-9222, 800-848-9222 with Walter Sterling. 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
0: Now I'm going to share with you what I feel is the most profoundly horrible phenomena in the workplace and committed by American parents. So-called American citizen parents commit this crime that is a crime against capitalism. It is a crime against the independence of their children. I have witnessed it myself. The first time I witnessed it, I thought it was a gag. I thought I was on one of those punk shows. I'm like, really? You've got to be kidding me. Here's the scenario. Maybe this has happened to you, or worse, maybe you've imagined this is something you need to do for your kid. Do not do this for your kid. Over the course of my alleged career, I've worn suits. And in suits, I've hired 500 or 600 people. And I'm good at it. I know if you're a good person or not. I don't always know if you have the skills. I'll make that mistake. But I never get it wrong that you're a good person or a bad person. I've never had anybody steal from me. I've never had anybody screw me in some sort of spectacular way. No, I'm pretty good at that. Even when I work with like Matt and Pete, they're good guys. They look in the distance whenever I speak. They pretend I'm not here. It's an astonishing skill for people in a control room to pretend the host isn't here. But they have it down, and they're good guys. I'm interviewing this woman for a job. She was just out of college. Now, here's the piece you got to remember. I was introduced to this woman by my best friend since kindergarten's daughter. My best friend that I've had since kindergarten, his daughter, asked me to meet with her friend. That's how well this woman knew who I was. I was her. You got it. I go for a job interview with her. She comes to me for a job. And we meet in a restaurant, a public Chinese restaurant, because the best way to get my attention is to feed me. If you want to impress me, take me to lunch. If you want to have a rapport with me, take me to lunch. If you want to get ahead in your career, take me to lunch. It's really that simple. If we're eating, if I'm eating, I think you're great. The minute we're done eating, I really have no use for you. It's a pragmatic transaction. It's a transactional relationship. Do you like that? It's a transactional relationship. Nice young lady. We go to lunch. Chinese restaurant. Steamed dumplings. Spring roll, not an egg roll. Diet Coke. And over there in the corner of the restaurant is this older couple that never takes their eyes off of us. Never stops looking at us. Odd. Public restaurant. Busy restaurant. But these two never stop looking at us. I'm talking to this young woman. Impressive, polite, professional, like everything about her. Coffee. And then she says these words. Three words that ended that conversation. She said, oh, they're my parents. I said, what? They're my parents. They wanted to come along on the interview with me. Now, this woman had graduated from college. This wasn't a 17-year-old in high school. This is a 22, 23-year-old with a bachelor's degree, and she decides to bring her parents along for the job interview with me. And I couldn't think of anything more amateur, unprofessional, not okay, than bringing your parents to a job interview. When I was in my first few jobs, every now and then I'd say to my dad, hey, you want to come see where I work? No. They don't want to meet your dad. I'm like, no, they might. No, Walter, believe me, it's not a good idea for your parents to show up at work. Oh, okay. You want them to see you as a fully formed adult. They don't need to meet me. If you want to have an event at your home, a party or something, and I'm there and they're there, that's different. But I am not coming to your workplace to say hello to your boss. That's just not going to be happening. Well, he was right. My father was right. My dad was a successful businessman. He understood the workplace better than I did at 22. And he was right. And son of a gun, this woman brought along her parents. And I looked at her. I said, "What? Why are they here? Why did you bring your parents?" Well, they wanted to meet you. I said, "They're going to sit here through the whole lunch while I'm talking to you. They're over there, and I'm going to talk to you, and they're not leaving." No. They're just going to have lunch too. I said, "They're not having lunch too. They want to watch this conversation." And I said, "That's just." And I couldn't hurt her feelings because of how I met her. And I didn't want to tell her this is the end of your career because it wasn't true, but it sure was the end of her career with me. There was no way that I was going to get involved with anybody who felt they felt the need to bring their parents for a job interview. Fine. I thought that was an isolated incident. It's not an isolated incident. It seems to be a generational incident. It appears that there are many 22, 23, 24-year-olds who bring their parents or have their parents call ahead, have their parents call the potential employer and just chat up their kid or ask extra questions. My 23-year-old daughter, who graduated from college, thank God, was up for a job. I happen to know somebody who works at her TV station. And I would go to lunch with him like two or three times a year. During the process, from the time she started to do the interviews, submit the resume, tour the station, from that moment until the time that she got the job, I never got in touch with the person I knew ever, ever, ever, ever, because it would screw her up. It would ruin the dynamic of how you get a job. You're not supposed to get a job that way. That just isn't how that happens, as you know. But it would be amateur night. 800-848-9222. Really hard for me to imagine anything more amateurish than for a 23, 24-year-old young professional to have mommy or daddy call ahead. That isn't going to happen. There are many ways that mommy or daddy might get involved in a nepo situation, but it's long before there's a meeting set up. It's long before it might be to get the kid attention, and then you shut up and get the hell out of the way. I was really dazzled. Am I wrong about this? No, I'm not wrong about it. I'm a talk show host. We're never wrong. That's one of our superpowers. Michael, on the east side of what? What are you on the east side of, Michael?
3: Well, I'm on the east side of most subjects, but in this case, it's Manhattan. You were talking about these parents sitting near you for this interview. I had a friend whose wife insisted, now this goes back about 20 years ago, insisted on going to the medical college interview for her son. Now, her son was no dummy. He had a 3.85 average undergraduate, really smart kid who could take care of. She insisted. I mean, he's a doctor now. He's fine. He's, you know, got a family. But I found it so strange. 20 years ago, this was.
0: And what do you suppose mom did? What do you suppose mom did in that conversation?
3: Well, I was not a fly on the wall. But my other point is, I'd love to hear your thoughts about when you take these interviewees for lunch or dinner. And how do you analyze how they hold their knife and fork? What does that tell you about them?
0: I know that there are people who analyze things like that in great detail. And, for example, if you go for a job interview and they say to you, do you want anything to drink? You're supposed to say no. And if you say, yes, I'd like such and such, somehow or another that gives you lower marks. I don't understand any of that. Or if you walk into their office and you say, where should I sit? Well, that's supposed to give you lower marks. You're supposed to just sit wherever you want. There's a lot of quirkiness like that. I realize it's studied. That isn't what does it for me. I pay no attention to that. That's just me. What in terms of social skills, in terms of those soft skills that they call in job interviews, in terms of the soft skills, sure, of course, just like you would, Michael, I do passively pay attention to how they're dealing with the waiter or waitress. I pay attention to how they're paying to the waiter or waitress. But to me, and everybody's really different in this stuff, what I look for, if I'm going to lunch or dinner with you, how fast do you decide? That tells me everything about how you are at work. I want somebody who's having lunch or dinner with me to instantly decide what they're eating, because what they're eating is incidental to our process. The other thing is I pay attention to what have you chosen, because if it's messy, that impedes your ability to have a conversation with me. I would suggest anybody who's going to lunch or dinner or breakfast in a business situation, you pick the cheapest and simplest thing to eat. The cheapest thing on that menu and the simplest thing to eat. If you're at breakfast, you order melon. If you're no eggs, do not order eggs. Everybody has very strong feelings about how they feel about eggs. And if you order the eggs they don't like, they're not going to like you. They don't want to watch you eat eggs they don't like. Order a melon. Order a coffee. Order a tea. That's it, because you're not there to eat. You're there to chat.
3: Well, I would say that if you find their manners unappetizing, then I think you should just give them their just desserts.
0: Michael, thank you very much for doing your show on my show. I appreciate it. 800-848-9222. 800-848-9222. This is a phenomena. You understand this? This is a phenomenon where people, young people out of college, out of high school, are bringing their parents to job interviews. Do not do that. If you know a young folk up for jobs, parenthetically, George, do not bring your parents. Do not let your mother call and ask any questions. Huge mistake. All of the other things that we already know that you don't do when you're on a job interview, don't ask how much vacation time do we get. Just don't ask that. Don't ask, do you have personal days? I can tell you, as a real man in the executive suite, the one thing I don't want to hear about are personal days. The minute you say personal days, I see a Hallmark movie. I don't like Hallmark movies. I don't want to know anything about your Hallmark movie preferences. A Hallmark Family Christmas in the woods with Lori, what was her name? The one who went to jail. That was a terrible injustice. Lori, yeah. And no, I don't want to know anything about your personal days. If you need to take a day off, say you're sick, but don't say, I need a personal day. Really, what are you going to do? You're going to write haiku? You're going to write haiku? You're going to spend time staring at the river? I have things that need to get done here. We're not going to be staring at the river. That personal day phenomena, you do understand, is a new phenomena. There never used to be personal days. When Rockefeller ran things, when Henry Ford ran things, there were no personal days. The only way you'd get a day off in the Ford plant is if you lost a finger, and that was maybe half a day, well bandaged. That's it. Personal days. I think it's also safe to say, and I'm being misogynistic, that no man has ever said, I need a personal day. Women say they need personal days constantly, but men say, I need a vacation day. Take a vacation day. That's why they're there. Company gives you 2 or 3 or 4 weeks of paid time off because they think it's really important that you take the time off. That's why they pay you for it. Personal days. Oh, God. The first time I heard that years ago, the first time I was in a corporate situation, I heard somebody saying, all right, we're going to take some personal days next week. I thought they were kidding. I really thought that it was a joke. 800-848-9222, 800-848-9222, with Walter Sterling. So, no parents going out on job interviews. Please, God, no. Bob in New Jersey, welcome to the other side of midnight. It is the biggest all-night show in America. Hey, you have that jingle, the biggest all-night show in American radio jingle? I don't need it right now, but the next jingle you play, let's play that. Because it excites me when I hear it say the biggest all-night show on American radio. Let's do that. I would play the drop, but then I'd have to load up my soundboard, and that exhausts me. Do you have the Charlie Greer drop? No, it's out of the question. Sorry. Bob, welcome to the other side of midnight. Hi, Bob.
4: Thank you. Yes, I have a question. Oh. You talked about the girl that you interviewed in the Chinese restaurant. Her parents were sitting across the room, I guess.
0: Yes, across the room, not at the table.
4: So they couldn't hear anything. They couldn't hear you speaking.
0: I believe that all parents have super hearing regarding their children. I'm sure they could hear every word.
4: Okay.
0: I'll bet they could hear every word. Let me tell you about my drug history. Would you like to hear that, Bob?
4: Sure.
0: Okay, I'll tell you about my drug history. Now, you're in Jersey. Where in Jersey are you, Bob?
4: I'm in
0: Don't make Tenafly. It up. Just tell me the town. Tenafly. All right. I grew up in Maplewood, and the minute I left for college, my parents moved to Short Hills. That day they moved to Short Hills. Did I grow up in Short Hills? No. I grew up in Maplewood. Did my baby sister grow up in Short Hills? Yes. Did she go to vacation in Paris? Yes. Did I go to vacation in Asbury Park? Yes, unless they had enough gas for Atlantic City. Where'd my sister go for vacation? Paris. Well, now I'm at visiting my parents at their estate in Short Hills. And for some reason, I imagined I needed a Valium. Now, I never did drugs. I had no interest in it. But I'd heard about Valium, and it sounded magical. And I went up to where I thought my mother kept the Valium. I open up the cabinet, and it's way far away from where I thought my mother was. And I hear from the depths, the bowels of the house, the bowels of the house, I hear my mother's voice going, "What are you looking for? What are you looking for?" Because she had mom ears. She could hear where I was. She knew I was looking for something in the medicine. I said,
4: How old were you?
0: 30. And I want a Valium. It's on the third shelf, in one of those bottles on the third shelf. But it was empty. It was empty. I said, there's nothing in this bottle. That's my drug history, Bob. The one time I sought Valium, the bottle was empty.
4: She didn't ask you why you wanted it?
0: She was my mom. I'm sure she figured it out right away.
4: Oh, and she knew it was empty.
0: Son of a gun. That didn't occur to me. Son of a gun. Brilliant, Bob. That didn't occur to me. So she had mom eyes and mom ESP. And this mom of this nice young lady who was in the restaurant, I'm sure she could hear every word because she was a mom.
4: Yeah. Interesting. No, it was very... I kept waiting for you to say that they could hear. You thought they could hear. Whatever.
0: I didn't see... Oh, anyway,
4: like
0: go ahead.
4: Show.
0: I'm going to let you say you like my show. Say it a couple times.
4: I like your show. Now, I have a very brief, interesting connection to drugs. I was in law enforcement for 40 years almost, federal law enforcement, and I arrested people who imported heroin and cocaine.
0: A nice crowd.
4: So, yes.
0: No, I'm sure they were very popular at the country club there in Jersey.
4: Yes.
0: Yes.
4: Well, no. They were foreign. Usually
0: foreigners.
4: French.
0: French. But, you know, some country clubs would embrace the French, but certainly not anyone from South America.
4: I guess not. No, you're right. You're right.
0: I'm right.
4: Correct?
0: I'm a talk show host.
4: You're older than I think.
0: Thanks a lot.
4: Well, that's prejudice, and that goes back. We're not as prejudiced as we used to be.
0: Mm-hmm.
4: Anyway, keep up the good work.
0: Hey, Bob, you're a nice man. And what police force were you with? What did you do?
4: Well, I spent the first year. I applied to both the police department, New York City Police, and the federal drug enforcement. And the New York City Police called me first, so I spent a year there before there was an opening in DEA and Customs Investigations.
0: DEI? Is that what you said? DEI?
4: DEA.
0: DEI, oh no! Thank you for the call, Bob. Thanks very much. 800-848-9222 with Walter Sterling, The Other Side of Midnight, from the Red Apple Audio Networks.
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3: Confessions of a retired NYPD detective.

0: Walter on tonight's episode of Confessions of a Retired Detective. A Philadelphia mom went into a decrepit house of horrors 10 years ago and never came out. The missing woman's daughter has revealed as the FBI and cops found 55-gallon drums, chemicals, weapons, and a horrifying note referencing serial killer Ted Bundy. Something happened to her in that house, Gloria McHale, whose last contact with her missing daughter, Amy McHale, was on June 13, 2016. Voicemail attempting to reassure her mom she was safe at the home of Raymond Charles R.C. Horsch in the city's only neighborhood. Now, Horsch's 44-year-old son, Eugene, was arrested June 19th after the FBI and local police searched the home and found a trove of chemicals, firearms, and drugs. The Philadelphia Police Commissioner Frank Fernone announced in a press conference on Friday. R.C. Horsch and Amy McHale met in the 90s when she was in her 20s and he was in his 50s, and later got married and divorced, but apparently stayed close after the relationship ended. The elder Horsch, who died in 2025 with a rap sheet including drug manufacturing and forgery, was a smut peddler whose hobbies included filming and photographing scantily clad women in sadomasochistic settings. Stouffer said her mother had grappled with drug addiction and mental health issues throughout her life and told the outlet she was exactly the kind of woman Horsch would have preyed upon. Gloria McHale described Horsch as a kind of strange dude who considered himself an artist, but he was really like a porn king. He made pornographic videos. He liked to pick up girls with drug problems, and he liked to take pictures of them shooting up heroin. The investigation into Eugene Horsch was sparked when a U.S. park ranger overheard an argument between him and his girlfriend, who was sitting in a car near Independence Hall on June 19th. A ranger intervened when he heard the woman say, "You're going to hurt me," at which point he notified other law enforcement agencies who came to the scene. Upon conducting a search, authorities found Eugene was carrying a fake Drug Enforcement Administration badge, a switchblade, and two guns with obliterated serial numbers. His girlfriend had a fake ID featuring her photo but bearing the name of a woman who had been reported missing in February 2023 from the Kensington area. The girlfriend later told police that Horsch gave her the ID to use because she had outstanding warrants, though she didn't know the missing woman, although she thought something bad might have happened to her. Gloria McHale told Philadelphia News that although police haven't contacted them about their investigation into Horsch's home, they're holding out hope for answers into Amy's disappearance over a decade ago. This sounds like something out of Silence of the Lambs. Stay tuned for what happens next. For more behind-the-scenes NYPD stories, be sure to check out my new book, NYPD, Behind the Blue Wall of Silence, available on Amazon. I'm retired detective turned author Vic Ferrari with Walter Sterling on the other side of midnight.
1: Midnight Misfits, Walter Sterling, the other side of midnight.
2: So I have decided to start the process of freezing my eggs.
3: Good evening. It's exciting to be with you. There's a lot of conversation about the WNBA. And I'm a big supporter of the WNBA because it's the first sport other than like baseball and bowling that I actually understand. And I learned something very important about myself because I am the center of the universe. What I learned is that the reason I never liked football and I never liked basketball is that I don't have the chip that can process moves that fast. I can't follow it. I can't physically follow football or basketball because it's just too fast. One night I'm watching the WNBA, and I'm enjoying the game. And that's because I could see every play, because they move slower. And then I realized, gee, here's a revelation. That's a pretty cool game. But it's the first time I ever could follow it. And then I discovered Kate Martin. Kate Martin is on the Los Angeles WNBA team, and she's Caitlin Clark's best friend. It's her best friend. They were both in Iowa together, eating together. And she's beautiful, I said to my sports friend John Calavetti, who's the producer of a sports station, a good producer, too. But I said to John, I said, you know, Kate Martin is really pretty. And he stops me short. And he says, She's not pretty. She's lesbian pretty. Sophia Cunningham, she's pretty. But Kate Martin is like lesbian pretty. And then I had to start to consider that all of my assessments of all women were wrong. They were based on a universal standard of pretty, as opposed to parsing it to lesbian pretty or general topic pretty, mass appeal pretty. But Kate Martin's a great player, and it's fun to watch Kate Martin. That's all I know about sports. I've just shared everything I know about sports with you. But there's a line in the contract, the 100-plus page contract of WNBA players that I don't know why has never been mentioned. 100-plus page contract. It says,
4: cancer.
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6: ABC News, I'm Stephanie Officer. Aid groups are heading to Colombia after Monday's punishing 7.4 magnitude earthquake. Officials say has killed at least 132. Around 1,600 buildings reported damaged or collapsed. Families are picking through the rubble or searching for missing loved ones on citizen-run websites. World Vision Colombia's Barbara Mello says they're working to provide safe spaces for children.
7: The well-being of the children is going to be our number one priority in the next couple of hours, in the next couple of days.
6: Bills won't be a problem if you win nearly $1 billion. In fact, Powerball jackpot now stands at $975 million for Wednesday's drawing. Once again, no one held the winning ticket matching all six of Monday night's numbers. 6, 37, 54, 55, 64, and the Powerball 10. The Mondo jackpot now etched into the history books, coming in at number 8 on Powerball's top 10 ever prizes. This is ABC News. Canada put its military on standby to help battle wildfires that have turned deadly in British Columbia. At least one woman has died, 20,000 people evacuated. Taylor Farms is pulling more than a dozen products with jalapenos from grocery stores as a salmonella outbreak grows to nearly 350 cases. The nation's other outbreak, cyclosporiasis, now stands at 22,000 sickened and 2 deaths. For those ill, ABC News medical correspondent Dr. Darian Sutton warns.
8: If you feel like your symptoms are persistent and they're lasting longer than a week or two, you should certainly talk to a provider, because for cyclosporiasis, antibiotics are provided, whereas for salmonella, it's typically rest and hydration.
6: Mexico's health agency has launched an investigation into a packing facility. British driver Andy Green, who broke the sound barrier in a car 20 years ago, is going to try again, but this time it'll be in a hydrogen-powered car. Green says he wants to showcase the power of hydrogen as a clean energy alternative. I'm Stephanie Officer, ABC News.
9: I'm Maria Aquina. Our top story, many doctors and parents are talking about an executive order just signed today by President Trump, making recommendations about the childhood vaccine schedule and recommending the measles, mumps, and rubella vaccine be split into 3 separate shots. KMOX health editor Fred Bottomer.
10: ABC News medical correspondent Dr. Darian Sutton says the move is based on unproven risk attributed to the MMR vaccine.
8: When you ask the main question, which is what parents want to know, which is what is safer, should I separate my vaccinations or should I combine them? The main question here is safety, and that requires evidence. And as a physician, the next step is to provide that information from the best places that we know. For example, the American Academy of Pediatrics has stated that giving routine vaccinations simultaneously is safe and effective, and the adverse events, as well as the negative side effects, essentially, from these vaccinations is comparable to giving them separately.
10: Public health experts have warned the separation could lead to an increased risk of children missing the shots and getting those diseases. Fred Bottomer, KMOX News.
9: Teachers in the Edwardsville School District are calling for the removal of the principal over allegations of a hostile workplace.
11: Frequent use of profanity, abusive language directed at staff, humiliated in staff meetings in front of their peers, intimidation during private meetings.
12: Carla Kinsey, co-president of the Edwardsville Education Association, listing some of the allegations against a principal in an Edwardsville District 7 elementary school. Kinsey says they notified the school board of their concerns, but didn't feel like the remedy went far enough.
11: Leaving the principal in the building, we were shocked and disappointed because the only safeguard that they offered was to move an assistant principal that is part-time there now full time.
12: Kinsey adds they are concerned with retaliation from this principal after their educators came forward to express their concerns. Shaw Malone, KMOX News.
9: St. Louis police have released the name of the woman who is accused of causing a hoax Amber Alert to be issued Sunday night. The St. Louis Circuit Attorney has now charged 25-year-old Brianna Mathis with knowingly making a false report that triggers an Amber Alert and making a false report. From the Saliga Heating and Cooling Weather Desk, the extreme heat warning continues through Wednesday night at 8 o'clock. Overnight, not that cool in the city, 82 degrees. For tomorrow, it'll be hot, humid, 97 degrees with those heat indices anywhere between 105 and 110. Tuesday night, partly cloudy, a low of 80. For Wednesday, partly sunny, still hot and humid. We will see some spot storms, a high of 97 degrees. And then for Wednesday night, it looks like showers and storms are possible with lows of 77. And then for Thursday, more thunderstorms, a little bit cooler, highs of 92. I'm Maria.
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800-848-9222. I want to welcome a very powerful and important Midnight Misfit to the other side of midnight. Which side of midnight is that? How many sides are there? Unexplained. Carol Miller. Carol Miller is one of the most successful broadcasters in the history of American radio. In the National Radio Hall of Fame. I have known Carol Miller long enough. I got to work with her at Sirius Satellite Radio when I programmed that for many, many years. Many, many years. I was the first one to call Howard Stern and say, it's time, Howard. And he agreed. 18 months later, it happened. Carol Miller, though, is on an album rock station in New York City. I'm at the CVS yesterday as punishment for all of my trips to Mr. Morris's nice little pharmacy. And I'm at CVS. I wanted an umbrella.

Where was the umbrella today during the rain at the CVS? It was at the far end of the store, far away from the door, as far away from the door as is possible. And I go to buy something. I don't know what it was. Prilosec. Yeah. Not because I'm in radio, but for my daughter. And a woman comes up to me and says, "Are you Walter Sterling?" I look, I go, "Are you Carol Miller?" Holy crow. I didn't think people like Carol Miller, major disc jockey in New York City, shopped. I thought she had staff. I thought she had

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3: 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My name was mispronounced, but you know, Walter, you can call me whatever you like as long as you call me on the other side of midnight.
2: Now, Eddie's in New Mexico. 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John Catsimatidis, Margo Catsimatidis, they own radio stations. 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Are you as good as the Catsimatidis?
3: Just read his book, and I would probably say not, but I will always aspire to be. We'll say it that way. You know, I couldn't help, like, these intros that come in, and then that little thing that talks about I'm ready to freeze my eggs. I couldn't help but think, Walter, like, what's the male side of that? And, you know, if you hang a left on Lexington, the sperm bank is tucked right beneath Zucker's Bagel Smokefish, Seeds of Peace, and Happy Tuna on 41st and Lexington. So maybe we get a jingle for the local sperm bank as well. So
2: I think usually if you turn a left on Lexington, you'll be in a head-on collision. That would be my hunch.
3: Oh, is it a one-way? I don't think it is, but maybe you're right. You're probably
2: Eddie, please do not present yourself as not knowing that all the avenues are one way or the other in New York. What are you going to do next? Call it Houston Street?
3: Probably. I might do that. You know, by the way, the Kate Martin, she looks like Amy Klobuchar. You know, I'm not attracted to her. I'm a Sophie Cunningham person, and that seems to be all talk radio is about these last couple of days, is what's happening in WNBA. I had to look up what the WNBA actually is, but, you know, they're getting attention. It's like the new WWE out there, and it's getting a lot of people talking about that stuff. But here on tonight's show, Walter, we got to talk about
2: Tupac Shakur. Eddie is a expert on conspiracies and mysteries. You like mainline mysteries and conspiracies. Tonight you're featuring Tupac Shakur. Is that what you said?
3: Tupac Shakur, yeah.
2: All right, we look forward to hearing this story. Eddie, go ahead, sir.
3: You know, it's late. People are driving home or they're lying in bed. This trial is finally coming to pass. And I want to take you back to this night back in Las Vegas, place I used to live back in the day, but back to 1996, that's how long ago this was. And now 30 years later, we now have a jury that's finally going to hear the story from a witness box instead of just, you know, rap sheets and stuff that's promulgated on, you know, television. Tupac Shakur, 25 years old, shot 4 times in a drive-by a few blocks off the busiest street in America. That's the Las Vegas Strip. Dead just 6 days later. And for 27 years, nobody. No arrest, Walter. No trial. Nothing. And that all changed 3 years ago in 2023 when Las Vegas police arrested a man named Dwayne Keith D. Davis, a former Compton Crips leader. And get this, they arrested him because of things he'd already said out loud on camera. He said it in memoirs, podcast, bragging for years. Now, jury selection just started yesterday. Evidence starts August 17th. He's pleading not guilty. He's presumed innocent, right? Keep that in your head. Well, the whole time that I'm talking about this, because this case is stranger than fiction and has not yet been solved. It's murkier than any true crime that you get on Dateline or anywhere else. Because what we actually know, what happened. We saw what happened because it's been repeated, but we haven't seen anything because there is no film. There's no cell phone video. Tupac and Death Row Records, the boss of that was a man by the name of Suge Knight. They flew into Vegas that night to watch Mike Tyson. Remember, we used to do that back in the day, knock out Bruce Seldon in the first round. Leaving the MGM Grand, Tupac's crew jumped a guy named Orlando Anderson. That's a Compton

0: Crips member accused of jacking a Death Row chain just earlier that year. It's on surveillance tape, but Tupac and Shakur threw punches right by the elevators, kicking and punching. There is video of that. Hours later, they're rolling in a 10-car convoy. Knight driving Tupac, Suge in that black BMW, when a white Cadillac pulls up at the red light on Flamingo and Koval, and somebody in a backseat opens fire. 7 shell casings recover. No usable fingerprints in all this. Tupac hit 4 times. 1, collapses his lung. Knight grazed in the head. Tupac dies 6 days later, and his mother making the final call to take him off of life support. Now here's why this case has rotted for 30 years. And this isn't unique, by the way. It's not because there weren't leads. It's because none of these guys would actually talk about this. Suge Knight, he's the one man in that car who actually might have seen the shooter's face, Walter, waited 3 days to even speak to police. Okay? And then he said, I heard nothing, or I heard something. Heard anything, but I saw nothing. He told ABC News this year, I don't get paid to solve homicides. That is still his answer nearly 30 years later. And it's darker than that because of the 4 men prosecutors say were riding in that Cadillac, only the guy that's being prosecuted or on the stand, Keith D. Davis, is actually alive today. All the rest, Orlando Anderson, long presumed to be the actual shooter, he was the guy that was seen being kicked on the ground by Tupac, was gunned down in an unrelated shooting back in 1998, never charged. An investigator by the name of Greg Cadding built a list of people to re-interview years later, and guess what? Nearly every single name on it turned out to be dead. So how did they ever charge anybody? It's because this idiot, Keith D., simply couldn't stop talking. He confessed his role in a federal task force back in 2008 under a deal that legally protected him, but then he kept describing it anyway. 2018 documentary, a 2019 Vlad TV interview. 3.6 million views that TV interview had. And then, yep, they came forward, and in his own memoir, he comes forward yet again, something called Compton Street Legend, bragging. None of that was even protected, and the Las Vegas sheriffs finally had to say, hey, we have it. We can arrest this man. Mr. Davis's own words have reinvigorated our case. Now, for the misfits out tonight, I love a good conspiracy angle. And this case has 3 big ones. Theory 1, East Coast retaliation. Biggie Smalls, Sean Combs financed the bounty on Tupac. Combs, you know where he's at, just up the road, denied it forcefully, calling it pure fiction. And all of Vegas police say he's never even been a suspect. And then there's a second one. Rogue federal agents, interesting, no corroboration. But theory 3, and this is the one that I have thought about probably the most, you think about who was in the car, Suge Knight himself, Death Row Records. He actually claimed he was the real target, pointed fingers at his ex-wife, his own former security, and he actually had an insurance policy on Tupac for $30 to $51 million. No evidence has ever backed that up, and people who were physically standing there that night have flat out rejected it. But the prosecution's real problem, no weapon, no getaway car, no footage of the actual shootings, 1996. The whole case rides on a man both sides admit has lied about his story before, and the judge has already ruled his memoir counts his own words. Prosecutors even found a Polaroid matching a suit he described wearing that night. So you compare this to Biggie's murder, also unsolved 30 years later. J. Master J, you've got all the guys. It's the same case. In Tupac's case, one man finally couldn't stay quiet. Now we've got a trial coming forward. Whether that's enough to convict him, we will see, Walter.
1: Eddie Dragon from New Mexico, our expert on conspiracies and mysteries, great broadcaster. Thank you for being our friend, Eddie. Walter Sterling, The Other Side of Midnight. Now, wait a second. Wait. Did you hear that? Listen very carefully. That's my phone. No spam calls, no spam texts. I love the silence. Your phone, probably not so quiet. Here's why. Data brokers are selling your personal information like it's on clearance. Your phone number, home address, email, family members, political affiliations, even where you

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1: 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It's The Other Side of Midnight with Walter Sterling.

0: So I have decided to start the process of freezing my eggs.
1: My biggest mystery is if you were to call my cell phone right now, you would be told that my voicemail box is full. But my voicemail box has no messages in it. I've cleared it out many times. And then I get a message. One of you will call me and you'll say, hey, you know, your voicemail is full. Why don't you empty your voicemail? And the reason I don't empty it is because it's empty. And yet, T-Mobile, no, it's not T-Mobile, it's AT&T. AT&T continues to put on messages saying that my voicemail box is full. What do I do about this? Because you know what I don't want to do? See if you can relate to this. I do not want to call AT&T tomorrow and see if I can get them to clear my voicemail box. Now, why don't I want to do that? I don't want to do that because I have a life. I have three daughters. I have a current wife. I have a job of sorts. I get to work with Matt and Pete. And yet, AT&T wants me to call them to get them to clear my voicemail box. There must be another way to clear the voicemail box. You know, I'm in radio. I'm vaguely acquainted with audio equipment, vaguely. And I've explored every possibility with my voicemail to clear it from my cell phone. Every possible way that I could clear my cell phone voicemail box, I have done. Deleted, erased, deleted what's been deleted. Isn't that our favorite? After we delete things, it goes into a secret folder that we then have to trash that folder, even though we've already deleted everything that's in that folder. This is the insanity of the PC brain. I'm a Macintosh man, a real man. PC people have this weird control issue that even when we trash something, even when we trash something, it winds up in a trashed folder, a deleted folder, rather than just gone. Why can't it just be gone if I've said delete? Those are the existential questions. The other existential question is, why is it that no teenager understands these words, empty the dishwasher? Never once have I seen a cause and effect between me, the father, saying empty the dishwasher and the dishwasher getting emptied. Have you? Have you ever seen that happen? That appears to be the existential threat to all teenagers. Or fill the dishwasher. Would you fill the dishwasher for us? No. Or they'll empty one glass or one plate and put that away and then disappear because it's an existential threat. That's my challenge for tomorrow. Do I waste hours on the phone with AT&T getting them to clear the voicemail box? Should I do that? Is that how I should spend my day? Now, I watched a brilliant television series that I want to share with you, and it's suspicious because of what it's called. It's called Sterling Point. I urge you to watch Sterling Point. It is on Amazon Prime. It is 8 episodes. You can manage that, 8 episodes. And it's about cottage country in Canada. Cottage country in Canada is like Santa Monica, down the Jersey Shore, South Sea Island in Georgia. It's a lovely resort community in Canada. Cottage country. It's cottage country. What's funny is that the rich Canadians who have homes on the lakes in Canada, on the glacial lakes in Canada, magnificent lakes, they call their mansions, they call them cottages. Those are cottages, and it's called cottage country. This show, Sterling Point, it's 8 episodes. It's about horny teenagers in Canada. Right, horny teenagers in Canada and how they deal with their big problem. What is their big problem? What is the big problem of horny teenagers in Canada? One of them inherited an island in this lake. And the big issue is, do we sell the island or not sell the island? 8 episodes. White kids saying, do we sell the island or not sell the island? That's the whole excitement. But I had a lot of fun watching it. I urge you to watch it. It's called Sterling sorry, Sterling Point, and it's a lot of fun. It's not based on a book or a movie. It's actually a made-for-TV show. Barry in Brooklyn, welcome to The Other Side of Midnight. Hi, Barry.
2: How are you doing?
1: I don't know, Barry. It depends on what you're about to say.
2: I'd like to talk to you about the United States government's 9/11 files that the government is refusing to release.
1: Why are they refusing to release them, Barry?
2: I don't know. Maybe you have a reason.
1: Why would I have a reason? I'm a talk show host.
2: You seem to have some knowledge of what happened that day.
1: I was there. I lost two friends.
2: So, well, I was there also. I was there as a first responder.
1: Thank you.
2: I lost innumerable friends.
1: Right.
2: My friends are dying.
1: My friend was, maybe you knew my friend. He was Captain Patrick Brown. He was a New York City Fire Department captain. He was a great man, and I lost a man who worked in finance, Jim Paul. But Captain Patrick Brown, he was one of those guys like you who ran into the building.
2: Well, the United States government is in possession of FBI investigations, and there's a case moving its way through the federal court system, and it's moving like molasses. Because at every turn, the United States government is doing their utmost to see that this never comes to light. On 60 Minutes, about 9-10 months ago, they showed Al Bayoumi, a Saudi Arabian operative,
1: guilty,
2: filming the Pentagon and also the towers, and also, what was it? There was one other thing.
1: In Pennsylvania.
2: These turned up in the British MI6 or whatever their Secret Service is, and there were copies of this that are sitting in a basement somewhere in Washington, D.C., and 60 Minutes brought this whole thing to light.
1: Right. Have you gotten, Barry, thank you for the call. Have you gotten in touch with 60 Minutes? They seem to be involved with this. Thank you very much for the call, Barry. 800-848-9222. Guy Anderson is on the line. Holy crow. This is the conversation I have waited a long time to have. This is Guy Anderson. Welcome to The Other Side of Midnight, a American-based show, my friend. Hi.
3: Well, thank you very much for having me on.
1: It's nice to speak to somebody who can actually speak English. Thank you very much. Now, listen, Guy Anderson, I have not told anybody you were going to be here. I wanted to explain this, and then the stage is yours, because this is a topic that I have discussed on a national radio show in the U.S. for months, and I don't hear anybody else talking about it. I'm like, what the heck? What's wrong with you? This is the most astonishing conversation we could have. There has never been a bigger mystery. There has never been a more profound conspiracy than the events surrounding the creation and the decimation of Tartaria. And what is it that they don't want us to know about that was so important that Tartaria was... It was, forget destroyed, it was erased. As I've explained to my listener, that in 1800, you could find Tartaria in most maps around the world. And by 1900, oh my gosh, it wasn't on any map. Thank you for being on the show today. Could you please share with us, start from scratch, what was Tartaria? What do you think happened and why?
3: Right. That's quite a simple question to answer, but it's also a very long-winded explanation required. The main reason for wiping out Tartaria is because they basically cracked how to harness energy from the ether. They were building what we refer to as Antiquitech. This is technology that is constructed upon the rooftops of what we refer to as old world buildings. Some have copper domes that have later been actually saturated with horse urine to make them green. It speeds up that process so they no longer have the capability. And some have spires, huge spires. The higher up into the atmosphere you go, then the higher intensity is generated from the ether, so the more powerful the energy becomes. So they were basically harnessing energy from the ether and providing the civilization with free energy. That had to go. The Industrial Revolution was going to be dependent upon fossil fuels that could ultimately be controlled and a meter attached. So there was a lot of money to be made in doing that. And perhaps Rockefeller with the Standard Oil Company was one of the main participants in seeing that eradicated. So that was the first reason. The second was that they were using frequency within buildings. They understood cymatics and resonance. So they were creating structures that were able to resonate at certain frequencies.

0: 432 hertz being one of them. So you would enter a building if you were unwell, or even if you weren't. A little bit like having a service done on a vehicle, I suppose, or a health check. You would go into one of these buildings and it would balance your organs. And the church organs, they were a huge part of that, hence the name organs. So once you were inside one of these places, cathedrals would be a brilliant example of that. You would have a sense of euphoria. You would come out feeling refreshed, revitalized, and it kept and maintained a healthy civilization. And it was under the belief that a healthy population is more productive, less crimes committed, fertility rates are higher, and that was really the ethos. So by removing that technology, we ended up in the system that we are now living in, where we are, especially with what is happening with the data centers, we are constantly in fear of losing our electrical supply, that there are going to be power outages. We are paying, certainly here in the United Kingdom, we're paying an incredible amount now for electricity. And some people are having to take the decision to turn the heating off in their homes at winter because it's become far too expensive. So we are, I suppose, a slave society, and that certainly wasn't the case with the previous civilization. So it was a combined effort, originally orchestrated by the Jesuits, to completely wipe out any trace of the civilization. It, as you quite rightly said, was removed from maps. It started off as being Tartaria in the 1500s, then slowly evolved to Great Tartary. And the word great normally implies a reset or a generational loss of memory, hence Great War, Great Fire, Great Flood. It's a wipe. So that's showing us in plain sight that they've reset Tartaria. And then eventually it became known as Mongolia, and we had the Mongolian Empire. But from my research, it spanned from 23 BC to 976 AD. But following the work of Anatoly Fomenko, the Russian mathematician, he suggests that 800 years, phantom years, have been added to our timeline. And this was done to create what appears to be a very slow evolutionary progress with regard to technology to bring us to where we are today. But in 1776, 800 years have been added, making it 976. So the year now would be 1226. Therefore, in Abrahamic religions, the period of 1,000 years we refer to as the Tartarian era aligns with the millennial reign of Christ. And then in 1776, or 976, we enter New World Order, which is depicted on the back of the American dollar bill, and Satan's little season, in Abrahamic religious terms. That's depicted by the Statue of Liberty. If people look at it, it's holding the Declaration of Independence.
1: Right.
0: The first Roman numeral, the M, is out of alignment. That's an addition. And the chains around the ankle appear to have been added to represent Satan's release. So we are now in, well, the final stages of Satan's little...
1: Guy Anderson, an expert on Tartaria, an expert on the Great Reset, he has spent decades studying this, doing the research. He's an academic. He is an author. I have many questions, but before I get to many more questions, you've written a couple books, right?
0: Yes. The first book I wrote, and this was an accident. It wasn't my intention to become an author. I was actually a tattoo artist, and I used to send people down the rabbit hole when they came in for a day session.
1: I bet.
0: And I would force them to watch documentaries on channels like BitChute, platforms like BitChute, sorry, and I was trying to show everybody about Tartaria. And I'd been struggling with memory loss for some time, so I started compiling lots of notebooks with my research on Tartaria. And my wife actually suggested to me that I should put it all into some kind of order, so when my memory finally does start to fade more significantly,

0: it would all make sense. I mentioned it to a few people. I started a Facebook group talking about Tartaria.
1: What's the name of the group?
0: It's called Tesla and the Cabbage Patch Kids.
1: Tesla and the Cabbage Patch Kids. And what's the name of your book?
0: Tesla and the Cabbage Patch Kids.
1: Tesla and the Cabbage Patch. Now, here's a key question. I'm going to jump around a little bit, but these are some of the things that have haunted me. The ether energy that these Tartarian buildings brought in, that they captured with what we have been lied to about as being known as lightning rods, that are not lightning rods.
0: Yes.
1: When the energy was brought in by these lightning rods and bought down through the copper tubes in these buildings and were brought to what you and I would have considered to be a fireplace, which was not a fireplace, what did it do with that energy? How did it use that energy for heat and power? What did it do with the energy? How did it process the energy from the ether?
0: Right. So it was stored. This is what we believe. It was stored in tanks, copper tanks that were filled with red mercury. Now, it appears that this is able to be transmitted wirelessly. So the fireplaces, as you quite rightly mentioned, they are perhaps the best example we have. If people go online and take a look at images of older fireplaces, they'll see what we call fire dogs either side of them. And then there's a back plate in the fireplace. The back plate would have projected the heat around the room. And then, of course, up and down through the chimney system. But the chimney systems were also used to circulate colder air during hotter months. So you would have these sash windows open slightly and the air would circulate around. So, the chimney places actually operated as a way of not just heating but circulating cool air too. But there is something missing. What sat in between those fire dogs is the fundamental part of this. And that, from my research, was called a hearth sphere. Now, that was a ball. It's very similar to something people will be able to also find online called a booga sphere. People have been finding these, especially in the Middle East. Now, that was taken into what is now a church, and it was placed above a device that people believe was actually located underneath the church itself. And this is where the energy was harnessed. It would store energy in this hearth sphere. The hearth sphere is then taken home, and that would produce wireless energy for anything up to 2 weeks at a time. What I've done is, because it's quite a complicated explanation, I actually put it onto my Facebook page several weeks ago now.
1: Right, and what's the name of the I'm sorry, what's the name of the page again? Because people forget. What's the name of it again?
0: The group is the name of my book, but my page is my name, Guy Anderson.
1: Guy Anderson, so got it.
0: Yeah, so it's on there. Yeah, so the belief is that people were going into churches. The churches weren't, and cathedrals were not originally places of worship, but places of incredible energy and used not just for energy, but also for healing, as I was saying earlier on, with being able to go in and balance your internal organs through frequency. So this hearth sphere is what powered everything. And this is also connected to candelabras and chandeliers, because I've been looking into lighting and how that could have possibly worked during the same period. Because if we look at the amount of, let's take one building, for example, the White House. Before gas, before electricity, you imagine the number of candles that that building alone would have required in a 24-hour period. And then multiply that by the number of similar buildings, and then we look at smaller buildings and just take that across America as just one part of the world. There wasn't a significant production of candles in place. We're told that they were made by artisans, all handmade. There was not the logistics in place to be able to mass produce candles or actually distribute them either, package and distribute. We've also got a problem with wax. Where did that all go? You can imagine the mess. Mm-hmm. People would have had to have been constantly replacing

0: these candles.
1: Right.
0: So the belief is that this hearth sphere was also emitting wireless energy to lighting systems. But with regard to, say, for example, a town or a city, as you were saying, what we now believe to be a lightning conductor, that was pulling the energy in, that was harnessing it, because as I was saying, the higher up you go, the stronger
1: energy is. Right. What I've explained on the air many times is, I say, we were told those were lightning rods, and then buildings were built in 1920, 30, 40, and today without lightning rods, yet they're still lightning. So those could not have been lightning rods. Now, the next question I have for you, Guy Anderson, because this is absolutely fascinating to me, is part of this story is how the Tartarian cities and communities were destroyed. And this is where we learn about the mud floods. Could you tell us a little about the mud floods?
0: Yes. Something catastrophic appears to have happened. I've been researching the possibility that either direct energy weapons were used to do this.
1: Really?
0: And that Yes, I think they go back a lot further. There's one device called a Vajra, which comes from Hindu mythology, and it's referred to as a lightning or thunderbolt. And this is what the lightsaber is based upon from the Star Wars movies. This is a handheld device that stored energy and could emit a beam, which I believe to be a form of direct energy weapon. There are also images of airships that people will also be able to find online, going back a very, very long time. And these are often showing a beam of light being projected from them onto the ground that then results in fire. So I think that direct energy weapons have been around for a very, very long time.
1: Right.
0: But there are also a couple of other possibilities.
1: Go
0: ahead. One is that we had a pole shift, and that took place with 300 years ago, mm-hmm. something like that, possibly. Now, that might sound dramatic, but I'm not talking about a 180-degree pole shift. I'm talking about just a slight movement, enough to cause floods, severe flooding. That would align with the fact that we have the Piri Reis map. The Piri Reis map, you know, from the early 1500s,
1: right.
0: That shows us Antarctica as being a very sort of luscious landmass with incredible vegetation there. Structures and also animals. Now, that can be aligned with modern radar scans of Antarctica almost perfectly. So how were they able to produce that map? And that's just one example of maps from around that same time. How were they able to produce that map so accurately when it's covered in ice?
1: I don't know.
0: You know,
1: do you have a theory as to how they did it? Or, you know, all of us, I've always thought that there was a change in the energy patterns of the Earth that enabled them in the past to lift the 3-ton blocks, and we no longer can do that, that there had to be a natural event, a huge event that changed the energy power of the Earth. Is that possible?
0: Yes. Yes, it is, but I don't think it was natural. I think it was caused.
1: How was it? Who would have caused it? How was it caused?
0: I think that it's possible that they had the technology that CERN has today a very long time ago, that they were able to cause this pole shift. Because if it was a natural event, then it would be part of our historical record. There would be no reason to hide that.
1: Right.
0: So, but that's only one possibility, that there was a slight pole shift. The other possibility is that the grid was spiked, because we live on essentially an electrical circuit board. It's often referred to as ley lines. Now, there's a researcher called Michelle Gibson, and she believes that they spiked it, that this grid was spiked, perhaps again with a direct energy weapon. By spiking the grid, it caused all sorts of events that resulted in fires and floods. Probably New Madrid. The New Madrid event, which went from 1811 into 1812, is one of the better examples of that. The Mississippi even changed direction. It flipped 180 degrees.
1: When did it do that? When did it do that?
0: 1811 to 1812.
1: So from
0: New Madrid event.
1: So from about 1810 to about 1860, there were enormous events in the geography, in the power, in the pole shifts of our world. Now, Michelle Gibson is a good friend of this show, and she comes on about once a week and shares a lot of the information that's Michelle Gibson. Interestingly, you have not duplicated anything she says, so I feel very lucky to have you and Michelle sharing this information, because no other radio show in North America covers what to me is the most important historic events of our world. Now, please give the name of your book again and the name of your Facebook page, with the promise that you will come on the show regularly, because you're amazing.
0: Oh, well, thank you very much, and I'd love to. Well, my book is called Tesla and the Cabbage Patch Kids, and you can get it online. If people want to check out the reviews, they can go on Goodread. But signed copies can be purchased from my website, which is called thetartarianempire.co.uk.
1: All right, so let me say it again. thetartarianempire.co.uk. Oh, co.uk. thetartarianempire.co.uk. What a great find. I am so fortunate. Thank you very much for being on the other side of midnight. It is such a wow. I have waited for months to talk to a Tartarian expert. Thank you, sir. Thank you very much. 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
2: 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The Other Side of Midnight with Walter Sterling.

0: the other
1: side. So I have decided to start the process of freezing my eggs.
2: Yes. Walter Sterling with Steve in Manhattan. Welcome to the other side of midnight, Steve. Congratulations for getting through.
3: All right. And it's worth it, Walter, because this show was great. You keep us up at night, but it's worth it. Really
2: do
3: does.
2: You, who else do you and, call exactly, Steve? Do you call Rita?
3: No, I don't call Rita. Many shows, believe it or not, have banned Steve from Manhattan.
2: Now, why is that? And why is it that the producers of this show have not informed me that you're often banned?
3: Because those two guys who are veteran guys. They're veteran guys in the music industry, entertainment, radio, everything. They have a big background.
2: Big background.
3: Sports, too. They know their stuff.
2: They know sports? They know sports?
3: Oh, sure.
2: Do they know that there's a large percentage of WNBA players who dabble in the dark arts of lesbianism?
3: I bet they know that, and they know a lot more than that. But I can tell you, you bring up the WNBA, right? I mean, what's happening now to Sophie Cunningham? I want to just call her Sophie, you know? And
2: are you
3: Caitlin
2: that close?
3: Clark.
2: Are you close enough to call her Sophie?
3: No, but we're getting to see them. They're all over the place, and they're getting basically mugged. If people don't know, they're getting mugged on the basketball court. But some of the shots they're taking could result in serious injury
2: to these two young ladies. Absolutely. The chairman of the WNBA should not only be fired, she should be arrested for allowing assaults on those professional players. She is tolerating assault.
3: Well, anybody in the WNBA now who is in a leadership position, in a power position, is a coward. That's it. There's one word that describes them. They're a bunch of cowards. They're letting this take place. Now,
2: do you think that all of the management, Steve, of the WNBA, in addition to most of the players, conduct lesbianism in darkness?
3: Well, I would say some of those road trips probably could rival maybe the Stones or Led Zeppelin in the hotel rooms. But I mean, but listen, that's their private lives.
2: They don't have private lives. They are public figures.
3: Yeah, but nobody actually gets into the hotel room with them. But the thing is, the WNBA has a collective bargaining agreement. That means their lawyers for the league get together with the union reps, and they come up with a collective bargaining agreement. This is the rules and regulations. And I'm sure if you dig deep into that collective bargaining agreement, it's going to say to play in the WNBA, you have to be
2: a woman. It says it. It says it. It's a simple sentence. It says, in order to be a member of the WNBA, you must be a woman. It says it in that collective bargaining agreement.
3: Yes, but even further, if the lawyers are good, they would say gender at birth must be female. Now, those two guys who want to get in is publicity, and I guarantee you they voted for Harris and Obama and Creepy Joe. But there's something called collusion. Now, they can fight it out with them and get a settlement from the league, right? But the league really is funded by the NBA. That's the men's basketball league.
2: Well, what I don't understand, Steve, and thank you for the call. What I don't understand is why the NBA doesn't step in. They own the WNBA. They fund the WNBA. They've done nothing for the WNBA. The only dramatic improvement to the WNBA is the results of two words, Caitlin Clark. That is the only reason we talk about it, care about it. We have taken them from cute little campgrounds to stadiums. We've taken them from buses to private. It's all because of Caitlin. And as a businessman, you sit there and you go, well, what is my most important asset? What is my key asset? Caitlin Clark is their key asset. I have an idea. Let's treat her really well. Call me crazy. Now, John Katsimatidis is a much better businessman than I will ever be. Even John would be the first to say, no, you take care of Caitlin Clark. She is the asset. She is the reason the league exists. And I think actually what should happen now is John Katsimatidis and Margo Katsimatidis should step in and let their feelings be known with the WNBA. We know about their feelings in so many things. I haven't heard John talk about the WNBA, but I think if he showed up at one of their board meetings, he'd say, I'm taking a seat. I'm going to take a seat on the WNBA and fix things, because that's what he does. 800-848-9222. 800-848-9222. Now, we've heard somebody, I don't know who it is, who keeps saying that she's going to freeze her eggs. And I've done some homework about this, and coming up in just seconds, we're going to talk about, well, how much does it cost to freeze your eggs, and how much is insured? And what's weird is that our great president changed all of those guidelines about insurance for IVF and have done a tremendous amount to help women and their partners have the babies that they want and want to take care of. Our president took care of this. Why this has become an issue, political, I don't know. There's just so much I can fix right now. Walter Sterling on the other side of midnight from the Red Apple Audio Networks.
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4: ABC News, I'm Stephanie Officer. Iran demanding compensation as part of negotiations to end the war. President Trump saying the U.S. wants compensation too. ABC's Stephen Portnoy.
5: He says he's instructing his negotiators to put this demand firmly on the table in future talks. One way to read this is to say the president is not taking seriously the Iranian demand for reparations, that he's rejecting it out of hand by making this counterproposal.
4: Visually impaired veterans in Indianapolis are using Meta glasses in order to better navigate the world. Ray-Ban's Meta smart glasses include built-in cameras, speakers, and artificial intelligence. They're able to describe surroundings, identify objects, and read text aloud. Bozma Enterprises, Meta, and the Blinded Veterans Association partnered up for a two-day event in that city, providing eligible vets with free Ray-Ban Meta Wayfarer glasses and some hands-on training. Meta hopes to help hundreds more across Indiana with a national goal of giving out 130,000 pairs of glasses. This is ABC News. The company behind President Trump's media business, Truth Social, reported a $238 million loss last quarter. That's more than 10 times the loss from a year earlier. Chief Kevin McGurn pointed to branching out to new industries like online betting and crypto. Well, it has already been a record-breaking summer.
6: The long, hot summer scorched records last month across the lower 48 states. NOAA says July temperatures averaged 76.89 degrees Fahrenheit, barely edging out the previous record from July 1936 during the Dust Bowl. Extreme heat, along with drought and wildfires, impacted much of the Mountain West, Southwest, Northern Plains, and Southeast. Researchers say all 48 states logged at least 1 degree warmer than the average on record. The nights were also hotter, and scientists call that a classic sign of human-caused climate change. Michelle Franzen, ABC News.
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7: I'm Maria Aquina. Our top story, medical reaction to President Trump signing an executive order recommending that childhood measles, mumps, and rubella vaccines be split into three separate shots. We get the latest from KMOX health editor Fred Bonnemer.
8: Public health experts have warned the separation could lead to an increased risk of children missing the shots and getting those diseases. ABC News medical correspondent Dr. Darian Sutton says the move creates an obstacle to full protection.
9: The American Academy of Pediatrics has stated that giving routine vaccinations simultaneously is safe and effective, and the adverse events as well as the negative side effects essentially from these vaccinations is comparable to giving them separately. So that inherently helps you to understand that giving a vaccination separately does not provide additional benefit to a patient, does not provide additional safety to a patient, and in many cases it may make it more difficult to reach that routine vaccination status so that you can cover a child completely.
8: Major medical groups, including the American Academy of Pediatrics, say no studies show a link between vaccines and autism. Fred Bottomer, KMOX News.
7: Teachers in the Edwardsville School District 7 are calling for the termination of an elementary school principal in the district after raising allegations of abuse. Co-president of the Edwardsville Education Association, Carla Kinsey, tells KMOX these allegations were brought to the school board this summer in order to give time to make a decision.
10: Several of our members came forward this summer stating that they had received treatment, that they were intimidated, humiliated, retaliated against.
7: However, the board has elected not to remove the principal from the building ahead of the school year, which has teachers concerned about retaliation, according to Kinsey. Well, after failing to pass an online sales tax, the question now is if St. Louis County could face higher property taxes.
11: Currently, the county tax is below the maximum allowed by around 20 cents per $100 in assessed value. Republicans like Councilman Dennis Hancock, also a candidate for county executive, don't believe this is a realistic option at this time.
12: It's simply not going to raise enough revenue to do to make really much of a difference.
11: Councilman Mike Archer says they need to wait until they receive a budget proposal from County Executive Sam Page before making any decisions. I asked if that matters, considering Page and the council have found little common ground over the budget crisis. He says it's required by the charter.
13: When we receive it from the county executive, then we take the budget and then amend it the way that we think that it should be amended.
11: Archer, a sponsor of the online sales tax bill, does not support putting it back on the November ballot. Shaun Malone, KMOX News.
7: From the Saliga Heating and Cooling Weather Desk, tonight clear skies. The extreme heat warning continues through Wednesday night at 8 o'clock. Tuesday, we will see.
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17: They're running a strange program, y'all.
0: With Walter Sterling.

0: decided to start the process of freezing my eggs.
1: I thought you might want to know what that process costs, because it seems to, it's eaten up a lot of airtime. I don't know who that is or why. It's, is that a PSA? Is that logged as a PSA? Initial testing and consultation is $200 to $800, covers medical evaluation, pelvic ultrasounds, blood work. The base clinic fee is $4,000 to $12,000 paid directly to the clinic. That sounds like a scam. Anesthesia, $500 to $1,400. Medications, $3,000 to $6,000. Annual storage of the eggs, $500 to $1,000. That's what is involved. Just those are just the top-line expenses in freezing your eggs. That's one of the things we've learned tonight, Dave Scott. I'm sure that there's no Canadian radio station that has covered that as extensively as we have.
2: Well, that's why you are the epitome of nighttime broadcast, my friend, is you get to the real information that people care about.
1: Now, give us a status update on the forest fires and what you, why you and I agree these are not only wood-burning fires, but chemical fires. They're both.
2: Yes, and up here in my situation where I am, we had a rainstorm earlier today. We got a lot more rain coming, and isn't that coincidental that... you know, the forest fires are starting to die down as well. The water does help, and thank God. I mean, there is no smell of smoke in the air or anything like that, which is very, very nice. And, you know, they seem to start just in time, start to get the big one over here contained, which is very good because people are being allowed back in their houses. And you never want to see people displaced during a forest fire, that's for sure.
1: Now, what chemical do you think is covering these trees?
2: Well, I mean, look, they make no secret about it because they tell it safe that they're spraying a Roundup-type glyphosate into the forest to try and kill evasive weeds, evasive trees, evasive bugs. And what it does is it dries out the forest. It makes things a lot drier. If you add into the fact that not – holy cow – that was a big lightning bolt.
1: Really? Are you scared?
2: I did get scared. I actually jumped and flinched.
1: Could it have been a UFO?
2: No, there's thunder behind this one. There's thunder behind this one.
1: Wow.
2: Did you hear that?
1: Well, ASMR.
2: Oh, yeah. We've got to put that on YouTube. That's a million-dollar hit right there.
1: Thank you.
2: But getting back to

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2: How many active forest fires are there in Canada right now? Do you have an idea?
3: There's over 150, 170 burning right now.
2: And that smoke comes down here, covered with chemicals, poisons us, burns our eyes, blinds our children.
3: Well, we do it because we care.
2: Good neighbors.
3: Every fan, here's a conspiracy theory for you. Every person who has a fan in Canada is told to point it south for the summer.
2: Teamwork.
3: That's what we do. If we would have won Olympic gold this year, that would probably never have happened.
2: Have you seen the series Sterling Point yet?
3: No. No, you told me about that last night.
2: I'm going to tell you about it every night till you watch. It's about rich kids in cottage country.
3: Are these the type of kids who wear cardigans around their neck tied up?
2: They're Canadian kids, so they don't do that. They're cooler than that. But their friends who visit from the United States, they do that.
3: Not surprising.
2: And I love what Canadians call a cottage. It's just a hoot. You know, Kevin O'Reilly's cottage, we'd be very happy there. It is about a 20-room mansion on a lake. And I have a question about how many of these lakes are cottage country lakes? Are there like 10, 20, 50? How many lakes are there that entertain that crowd?
3: Oh, goodness. I can't speak for Ontario, but I know that where I live, within an hour's drive, there are over 500 lakes.
2: Wow.
3: That people have built on.
2: Wow. Well, it's a magnificent series. It's only 8 episodes. It shows horny teens discovering themselves. There's no nudity. Anybody can watch this. It's the most confusing plot I have ever seen, but already it is the number one show on Amazon Prime. By far, nothing's touching it. There's already talk of a season 2, which means it's already happened. And they have shown the cast of Sterling Point touring New York City as tourists because they're celebrating their victory, their success.
3: Well, that's nice. Good for them.
2: I knew you'd be happy. Now, do you have reports for us, Dave Scott? Do you have reports?
3: Well, we do. This past Friday, the tranche number 5 of the UFO files at war.gov/UFO.
2: It has?
3: It came out.
2: What was dropped? Please take your time. Tell us what dropped.
3: Nothing. It was Walter, you and I must be psychic or like Kreskin or something like that, or Madame Cleo, because we called it. It was absolutely a farce on what they call UFO disclosure, or what they are building to. More AI renderings of pictures of black triangles that were seen over the Middle East and other areas. One that was claimed to be about 500 feet in length, which is massive. And I can tell you, as somebody who has seen 2 black triangles in my life, the second one I saw was absolutely massive. And I can tell you that I believe that story, but no photos. We have to go by AI renderings again on the photography instead of actual real photos.
2: So that's a cartoon. That's a cartoon.
3: Yeah. Back to cartoons, yes. The other interesting part about it, too, was that instead of on their video side, with about 2 or 3 of their videos, they literally cut them up into 16 to 30 second segments of these dots in the sky. So instead of playing a video right through, they edited it and posted it

0: 5 or 6 different times from different, you know, shots of this object moving. That doesn't make sense to me, because basically all the videos are two to three videos. That's it. But they cut them all up so it makes it look like you're getting 15, 16 videos, and you're getting nothing. And I was just talking to Grant Baker, my UFO reporter for Spaced Out Radio, before we came on the air with you. And one of the things we talked about was that it really seems like they're trying to really make these reports so blasé that the public is just going to start tuning out, that they're not even going to be interested in what they have to say. Now, UFO geeks like Grant and myself, we have to continue on. We have to be prepared for not only my show, but I got to be prepared for your show to bring some sort of information. But when they're giving us absolute garbage, and that's what it is, it's garbage, you know, and I encourage everybody to go look at it themselves. If this is your first time looking into this subject, you're going to be like, wow, this is incredible. But if you're a seasoned veteran in this subject, whether you're a researcher or somebody who follows along or an experiencer, you're going to look at this and you're going to say, really, what did I just waste 40 minutes of my life looking into here? It's very unimpressive, that's for sure.
1: When are they threatening to drop again?
0: Well, right now they're on a pattern of every 3 weeks. So I don't expect anything for at least another 3 weeks. They usually happen on a Friday morning. So I think that's the pattern that they're keeping right now. Now, whether or not they stick to it, nobody really knows. They like to play games with us like they did earlier on, releasing a file the same day as Steven Spielberg's Disclosure Day happened. That was tranche number 3 that they released there. And then it's been 3 weeks ever since. So I would assume we got to wait a little bit, about 19 more sleeps, 18 more sleeps before we get another batch full of absolutely useless information.
1: I have a theory, what I've shared before, which is that our president has told the truth, which is that he said, I'm going to release all the UFO files, unidentified flying objects, and that's exactly what they've released. Here are unidentified flying objects. We have no idea what they are. We, the government, we've given up. We've studied them for 30, 40, 50 years. We don't know what they are. Why don't you look at them and see? Meanwhile, the identified flying objects, no, they're not releasing that, but he never said that they would.
0: Well, I mean, we also have to look at the fact, too, Walter, is I think one of the big things that they are doing right now is they are really trying to cover up where that all that money is going. Okay, where when all of a sudden you in America see that, you know, there's another $3 to $4 trillion that just seems to have vanished, that's unaccounted for. If you or I did that, the IRS would be right up our butts, you know, wanting to send us to jail. Yet these guys, whoever they are, could pulling the defense puppet strings here or financial strings, they seem to be able to get away with it like it's no big deal. And I really do believe that is what they are trying to cover up, is all of these technologies. I don't think it has anything to do with UFOs. I think it has to do with all of these technologies that they have created that are going to be the future of the United States military, because they don't seem to be wanting to gift anything to the public to help the public out. So I think that's where the breakdown happens, is they don't want us to know. Now, I think probably, and this is just my estimation, 80 to 90% of all the UFOs that we are actually seeing or being reported are probably from man-made objects, otherwise known as unidentified anomalous phenomena, or UAP. That seems to be the subject. Like President Trump also announced that he has given permission to shoot down any of these UAP going on. Well, how many UFOs are they going to shoot down if they can't seem to track them and act like they don't know what they are? but it's a much easier to shoot down a man-made object than it is something from an alien universe.
1: I don't think he'll shoot down anything. That would be
0: I don't think so either.
1: I don't think so. I don't think he could risk that. I think he has enough to do. All right, Dave Scott, how do we find you online? Because you have a great website and you have spectacular merch.
0: SpacedOutRadio.com. Put a /shop in there. You could go get your merch, including the Walter M. Sterling flying a UFO. That's a great T-shirt. Hot seller. Hot seller. 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
1: Now, I know that on my network show on Sundays, this week Gary Arnell was the guest star. And he says that you two get along great, that you had a pitch hitter for him this week, an expert on UFOs, were on the show. He was very happy about what you did for him, Dave. He was very gracious about it. And he explained, without naming names, that there are other hosts that may be involved from time to time that you don't like as much as Gary. Is that true?
0: That is very true.
1: Dave Scott.
0: That is very true.
1: Great broadcaster, great Canadian. Mostly, you have revealed to the United States, to the lower 48, the truth about those forest fires. I am glad to hear the truth. It is tragic that that is the truth, but those are chemical fires that are this with the same chemical that was in Roundup, freaking Roundup, that gave hundreds of thousands of people Parkinson's. Hey, thanks for your time, Dave Scott. Thank you very much. Canadian Dave Scott, The Other Side of Midnight from the Red Apple Audio Networks.
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1: So I have decided to start the process of freezing my eggs.
2: I love trucker stories. I have so much respect for 18-wheelers. Every single thing that you and I use in our lives, food, furniture, you name it, at some point is on a truck, an 18-wheeler truck, driven by people like Joaquim. Welcome to the other side of midnight. Joaquim has trucker stories. He has pledged to come on every night to share those stories with us. And they're great stories. Joaquim, it's your stage, buddy.
3: Hey, good morning, Walter. You know, last night you did have a caller that talked about hydrogen fuel cells. And I did one time meet a guy who actually made his own and showed it to me. And it was down at the creek where my father-in-law used to moor his clamber. I was a clamber before I was a truck driver. So my father-in-law and his brothers, they all moored their boats down there. And so me and my wife, we used to always go down to this creek, you know, to go do our thing, right? And I went down just for old times during a visit, and this guy was restoring an old 50-foot cabin cruiser, an old, like, old antique yacht. And we got to talking about things, and then he was showing me the minivan. He actually made his own hydrogen fuel cell that he was using in conjunction with his gasoline. It was very interesting.
2: Now, think about that, Joaquim. What sort of human being makes their own hydrogen fuel cell? What sort of person is this?
3: Very, very smart individual. Somebody very, very clever. I could not believe it when he showed it to me. And you were actually able to buy them aftermarket. I thought about getting one and trying to put it into one of my vehicles, which I never got around to doing. But he actually made the whole thing himself from scratch. I couldn't believe it. He showed me how the whole thing worked. It was just amazing.
2: Is it complicated?
3: Not really. It wasn't that complicated. You know what? To an extent, it was like a wire wrapped around the bolt. I don't remember exactly how he did it, you know, but it was just fascinating. He was just a really, really smart, talented guy.
2: Joaquim from Pennsylvania, please share with us an 18-wheeler story.
3: Yes. Okay. You know, I did a lot of jumping around in my career. You know, I was just one of these guys who was always looking for something else. So at the time, I was actually working for a company doing a line haul work. I ran from Long Island up to Connecticut and would meet someone from a company from Massachusetts or Connecticut, and we would swap trailers. We had another terminal in Edison, New Jersey, and my friend Eddie came from there and was doing the same thing I was. And so we would usually run into each other. So one night, it's going up 95. This is a story about two tickets I got. So I'm going up 95. I'm in the right-hand lane in Connecticut. The flow of traffic, I'm in the right-hand lane, and everyone is going 70 miles an hour, including me, okay? My friend Eddie happens to realize that I'm in front of him, and so, of course, he's speeding to catch up to me. As it turns out, I look in the mirror, Eddie's talking to me, and there's a cop behind him, pulls Eddie over, flashes the lights, and pulls around Eddie and comes behind me and flashes the lights at me and, you know, makes us go into the rest area. And so I was talking to Eddie, and he said, no, I'll even tell the cop. And I went to the officer. I said, officer, I said, look, I was going with the flow of traffic. And he goes, and I said, my friend will even tell you that he was speeding and that, you know, he will admit to it and that I was just going with the flow of traffic. He goes, look, he goes, Mr. Joaquim, he goes, you were still going 71 miles an hour, so you're getting a ticket. Now, the ironic thing is this. About 6 months later, going the opposite direction, I was passing another truck, and at the same exact mile marker, I got pulled over again, and I got a ticket there again. And the interesting thing was they told me, you know, the first officer said that it's not going to go on your record. You just pay it. It was a $250 fine. He said it won't go on your record. And I was like, okay. And as it turned out, at one time I got a printout of my driving record, and only one of those tickets actually showed up.
2: He didn't scam you and say, give me the money? He didn't do that, did he?
3: No, that happened to me once in South Carolina, actually.
2: Tell me about that.
3: Okay. I was like a Sunday morning. I was going down through South Carolina, and all of a sudden I get pulled over. Now, this was when I had my own truck. My truck wasn't really very fast. I was only going like 65 miles an hour, but the speed limit was 55. And so the officer pulls me over, and we're sitting in this car, and we're chatting, you know, and he goes, you know, he had the credit card machine right there in his car. Okay, this was the funny thing. He goes, you have to pay the ticket now or I have to bring you in. And so after we're talking, he goes, look, he goes, you're such a nice guy. You know, I feel bad giving you this ticket, but unfortunately I started. So, you know, but he had the credit card machine right there in his car to use my credit card to pay you the fine.
2: And where did the credit card money go? Did you check that bill at the end of the month to see who got that money?
3: I did not. I just was happy to pay the ticket and get out of there.
2: Yeah, because that's a, especially in them southern districts, that's a popular scam where they'll say, listen, just give me the money now. You won't have to go to court. I won't put in for this ticket. Just give me this. I'll turn it into the court. That's a popular scam among southern folks.
3: Yeah, that was back in the early 80s.
2: Yes, when scams were popular. All right,
3: that's
2: Joaquin.
3: Very interesting. I really never thought about it
2: well,
3: that
2: no,
3: way.
2: that's a popular scam. The other thing, in Alabama, Mississippi, in Alabama or Mississippi, they have a very scary law, which is that when you're stopped, I forget which state it is, but it's true. In one of those states, if you get stopped by a cop, they have the right to seize all your property. They can just seize everything that's in your car and keep it.
3: Completely familiar with that, but I have heard that if you have large amounts of cash, that it's very possible that can be seized from you.
2: Well, if you have large amounts of cash, you're an idiot. Joaquin, you're a good friend. Thank you for. Are you enjoying the show tonight? Did you hear about Tartaria?
3: Oh, yes, I am. Yes, I am.
2: Did you hear about Tartaria from the guy in London?
3: Actually, this evening I did not. I actually did fall asleep for a little while.
2: I apologize for that. You can't do that, but I'm going to replay that interview because many people have called wanting to hear it. We'll put that on again tonight. We have new information about Tartaria from a man who has spent 30 years researching it. Absolutely amazing. It's something that Carol Miller wanted to hear. Carol Miller wanted to hear that. So at 4:30 tonight, I think we'll do that again. Walter Sterling, The Other Side of Midnight with Joaquin, truck driver from Pennsylvania, be back again tomorrow night. Thank you so much for being on The Other Side of Midnight. In Chicago, we're on WGN. WGN
0: in Chicago. Walter Sterling, The Other Side of Midnight.
2: Now, as you know, I am scandalized by the misbehavior of lesbians in the WNBA. I don't know why everybody keeps making it to transgender issue. That's not, nobody cares about that. According to a leaked memo sent by Commissioner Kathy Engelhardt, claims the league will continue to prioritize preserving the integrity of our game and ensuring fair competition. Okay, that's what she says. The WNBA has been engulfed in controversy, which is great for talk radio. Cunningham's comments have sparked protests and messages of support for the likes of Vice President J.D. Vance. Okay, and then on Friday, two ex-NBA players declared themselves eligible for the WNBA draft. Two NBA players saying they identify as women. On Sunday, White then trolled the critics by posing in a wig and celebrating his feminine era. Not aura, era. So far, the WNBA has not made any public comments about this issue, despite mounting pressure on Engelbert. I know many of you have received questions in recent weeks, she says, regarding transgender athletic participation in women's basketball, and I expect this topic will continue to receive significant attention. That's all she said. That's not an answer, this Engelbert person. All I know is this. I know nothing about sports. I am proud to say that. I know nothing about sports. But I know about asset management. They have one asset at the WNBA, one asset. It's named Caitlin Clark. Now, Caitlin has friends and fans. Sophie Cunningham on the Fever team with Caitlin. Kate Martin on the LA team. My favorite player. I can't think of anything else, but I do know this. The Caitlin Clark is the reason that we're off the bus and on private, that we're out of the little cute venues, state fairs, and now in major arenas. It's all because of Caitlin Clark. I would sit down with Caitlin and say, what can we do to make you happy? What do we do to make you safe? And anybody who even elbows Caitlin a little has tampered with a $35, $40 million asset, haven't they? Now think about that. If you went into a bank, if you worked at Chase, God love you, if you worked at Chase and you went into the bank and you pocketed couple hundred bucks, you would be fired and probably arrested because you were tampering with an asset of the bank. Just grabbing some cash. No problem. I need lunch. Another player on the WNBA elbows Caitlin Clark, injures Caitlin Clark in any way. What have they done? They have tampered with an asset, an appreciable asset of the league. They have damaged the business. What should happen then? They should be fired and possibly arrested for tampering with a corporate asset. Why is this, for me, an English major from Syracuse, not some fancy MBA, not somebody who went to Wharton, an English major from Syracuse, why have I figured that out and these lesbians have not? It's a great puzzle. How do you feel? 800-848-9222 is my phone number. It's a live radio show, 800-848-9222. And now I want to share some other news for you that's important to me. Let's see. Back. In major cities, Chicago, Boston, New York City, there's a mystery. People who live in these cities are very busy. And usually if you go into a bodega in New York City and you want a bagel and cream cheese, you walk in, you look at the bagel and cream cheese, you throw $5 on the table and you leave quickly. You don't need change. You're in a hurry. You're a New Yorker. You're in a hurry. This is true of people who live in every big city. You go in, you grab what you want, the coffee, the bagel and cream cheese, and you leave. You do not dawdle at a bodega. Now, all of a sudden, there are these pastry shops, ice cream shops, yogurt shops, knitting shops, where people who live in these major cities are standing in line for an hour and a half, 2 hours. They're standing in line. There's a culture of lines where you're going to get in this line, and you know the minute you get in that line, you're looking at an hour or an hour and a half to get a what? What? Gold? No, yogurt, to get a very special kind of yogurt that has a squiggly, colorful line on the rim. Or you're going to wait in line for an hour, hour and a half for a pistachio croissant. A pistachio croissant. Outside of Brooklyn, I don't know of any general population that loves pistachio, except people who live in Brooklyn. That's the only group I can think of, but there it is. They're in line to get pistachio croissants, yogurt, donuts, these cronuts, right? An hour and a half. This is new. This wasn't true a year ago. This is a new phenomena. Are these people not busy? Are they not employed? No, I believe they're very employed, and I believe they're very busy. What is going on? I believe what's going on is dynasty. And Falcon Crest and Dallas. There was a time 15 years ago, 20 years ago, where on a Friday night, a Wednesday night, a Thursday night, we would sit in front of the TV with our and on the phone with our friends and watch Dallas, Dynasty, Falcon Crest. We'd watch these shows and then talk about it the next day. It was a communal experience. Thanks to on-demand streaming video, there are no more communal experiences. None of that exists anymore. Yet, as city dwellers, we crave it. We want that communal experience. We want to know that thousands, maybe millions of people are doing the same thing at the same time. And it doesn't happen on TV anymore. Doesn't happen in entertainment anymore, does it? Except for the Super Bowl, which is why advertisers waste billions to advertise on the Super Bowl. And it's a total waste. Nope, now we stand in line. And that's the communal experience. Annette in New York City, welcome to The Other Side of Midnight with Walter Sterling. Hi.
4: Thank you. I wanted to comment about the WNBA.
2: Yes.
4: You are 100% right about Caitlin Clark. And they have been beating up on her for 2 years. They allow all these hits. And it's almost exclusively by the black players on her. And they've allowed it. And she's the money. She's the reason why there are selling out arenas. When they were averaging 8,000, they're now having 20,000. It doesn't make sense to me.
2: It's cruel and stupid.
4: And they're also with the transgendered. I want to applaud the two fellows because they're making a statement here that they can destroy the W in the WNBA.
2: Yet,
4: I wish LeBron would say something.
2: Yeah, where is he? Why? Where are the PR pictures of LeBron with Caitlin? Where are those pictures of them dining, smiling, complimenting each other? Where is that?
4: Absolutely. And the other thing people miss is once you allow these alleged transgendered women, they take the college scholarships from the girls. These are coming, the majority of the black ones are coming from very poor neighborhoods. Caitlin and Sophie, they would still get their college education. 80% of that league would still be asking you, would you like fries with that? So you're going to take their chances of changing their futures for one-tenth of the population at most?
2: It is shocking to me. I figured when Caitlin Clark showed up and brought attention to the WNBA and brought crowds, money, advertisers, brands, that the WNBA would be like, applause, applause, what can we do for you, Miss Clark? Thank you so much. Instead, they treat her like garbage. She must be in shock every day that she hits those courts. She must be amazed that she is not treated for the way who she is.
4: Oh, absolutely. You could see when she, after every foul, and she turns to the referees, like, what are you doing? Why aren't you calling it? Nothing ever gets addressed.
2: Nothing. I agree with you, Annette. Now, how's everything going for you? You live in New York City?
4: Oh, my gosh. I said to your call screen, I said, I've lost my city. I'm a Democrat. I don't recognize my party at all. I have been known to vote Republican at times here in the city. But this, they're all gone. They're gone. The city is falling apart. They allow the criminals to roam the streets. All they care is closing up all our prisons. We have mental patients that just attack people at all times. It's sad. And those of us who don't have the money to move or to live in Manhattan with, you know, being a millionaire, you're stuck and you get to suffer.
2: Now, what do you feel about this new line culture where people are standing in line for an hour and a half to get croissants? What the hell is that about, Annette?
4: They've been doing that in New York for like at least a decade now.
2: Really?
4: For
2: really?
4: Every time, whether it's a cupcake or something, it's always the young people, and they're always in Manhattan. This does not happen in Brooklyn and in Queens and the Bronx. This is a very, or Staten Island, which is all Republican. This is a Manhattan thing. These are people of obviously money and time. The college educated, it's the same people who will vote for our socialist mayor. You know, I don't know what their parents are thinking because they're being supported by their parents.
2: Because I know that if somebody did that in Queens, stood in line in Queens, there's no mother in Queens that would put up with that. What are you doing? You're not standing in line for now. You're going to get a job.
4: Oh, absolutely. Oh, if you got time to lean, you got time to clean.
2: Very
4: good. That was the old saying.
2: Very good, Annette. That, now I've got to put that on the wall. I have three teenage daughters who do nothing.
4: This is that. It's the whole generation. I said Gen X, we were expected to work at 15. We were in, you know, all the fast food joints. This generation doesn't have to go to work as teenagers. It's a different, we've spoiled them, and I don't think we've done them any favors.
2: You're right, Annette. I am grateful that you listen. I'm grateful you called. Thank you very much for calling The Other Side of Midnight at 800-848-9222. 848-9222. Walter Sterling, look at you. Is this exciting for you? Is this a good time for you? There's so many stories tonight that I wanted to go through with you, but I've just been amazed by the WNBA story, especially since I don't care about sports. The fact that I care about this, that's the power of Caitlin Clark. She made me care about a sport, and it isn't bowling. Now listen to this. This clown, this Dr. Fauci clown, COVID-era phone records have been released, including shock pregnant women admissions. This is unbelievable. This is what he said about this. In a text message, Fauci was asked if they had seen a WHO, World Health Organization, advisory that, quote, was against pregnant women taking the Moderna vaccine because of a lack of data. They didn't have any data as to whether or not pregnant women could take these vaccines. They didn't have data. That did not result in a warning to pregnant women to not take it or to wait and see. It didn't result in any warnings. This is just a little of what has been found on quote, Dr. Fauci's phone records. This is unbelievable. Anytime I ask about COVID, I always get the same response. Somebody will say, I took the vaccine, I was sick for days, I have never recovered. Many a doctor has now said, well, I warn my patients to think about it. Because once you took these vaccines, it would permanently alter the cellular structure of most people, their brains, their livers, their pancreas. I'm like, what? For what? And it was weird. There's a great deal about the vaccine that has been conveniently forgotten, completely forgotten. Do you remember what it used to take to get the vaccine? When you and I were scared that we'd better get the vaccine, we used to have to sit in parking lots for hours, drive 50 miles to a CVS that would give it to us. Our local CVS would not give it to us. Our local Walgreens wouldn't give it to us. We had to drive 35 miles to get. What the hell was that? What I think is most terrifying about these vaccines and what happened in these vaccines is we bought in. We actually tolerated this crap. We agreed to carry around little cards that said we had the vaccine. We agreed to take it out, to whip it out in airports, hotels, restaurants. These cards are going to become historic records. They're going to show up on Pawn Stars in 50 years as incredibly valuable evidence of how stupid we were. To buy into that was insane. And we did it. And many have said this was a great conspiracy. This was a great mystery, a social experiment to see how much could these geniuses get the population to do? How much could we get the population to do as a test? COVID vaccines. Good move. Then I love this. You ready for this? A Home and Garden TV couple from Battle on the Beach. Have you watched the show Battle on the Beach? No, me neither. They revealed that they were secretly homeless while filming the reality series. These people were homeless while filming a series about how to make your home beautiful. The show follows three teams of up-and-coming house flippers who renovate identical beachfront properties and compete to see who does it best. Well, Steve and Angelina Jacobs of Waterbury, Connecticut, were part of the Renovation Island host Sarah Baumer's team. But now, the pair, who share four kids, have revealed that while they were renovating the stunning home on Battle of the Beach, they had nowhere to call home themselves. They explained in an interview that they were forced to sleep on a family member's couch and store their belongings in a U-Haul truck after facing financial struggles, something they kept secret from the production crew. No kidding. I'll tell you who keeps things secret from the production crew. I'll tell you who's mostly homeless. This is an amazing fact. You may have a friend who's an adjunct professor at a real college. A shocking number of adjunct professors at real colleges are homeless. They're living in their cars. They meet with students in their cars. And you're thinking, well, an adjunct professor at a big college, they must do all right. No, they don't do all right. An adjunct professor at any big private university, they're making between $2,500 and $3,500 a semester, a whole semester. That's what those guys are making. Maybe lunch stipends sometimes. They're living in their cars. Too many of them are living in the cars. Now imagine paying $1 zillion a year to a private university. And then they want you to meet with your adjunct professor, fine. And then you find out that the adjunct professor meets you in their Kia. Not a good day. Walter Sterling at 800-848-9222. The other side of Midnight from the Red Apple Audio Networks.
1: So I have decided to start the process of freezing my eggs.
5: 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And now, it's time for the Cat's Corner.
6: This is John Catsimatidis. Can Americans find common ground again? 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Well, it all began in the last 10 or 15 years. We could blame it on the socialists. We could blame it on foreign influence. We could blame it on foreign governments getting involved. We could blame it on drugs. Or we could blame it on foreign influences in our educational system, the universities. Some Americans go to the universities and give them $10 million and want a big building named after them. The foreign countries go to the universities and say, we're going to give you the $10 million, but we want to name who the professors are. I was a Bill Clinton Democrat, and we're still great friends. He had common sense. President Donald Trump, well, he's one tough guy, and I'm on his side. We have all found common ground again. 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
0: Strippers on the loose on the other side of midnight.
10: Las Vegas, Nevada. Yeah, it's a great place. Home of a lot of great gentlemen's clubs. One of them's been in the news a lot, the Spearmint Rhino. Now, the police are kind of holding back on where this guy was. Jaquan Miles, 22 years old. Apparently, this feller has quite a rap sheet as a young guy and is only 22. I like to call that precocious. An eager beaver. So he and his crew, they are at a gentleman's club, and they're driving back to wherever their next destination is to continue the party. And, they rear-ended a parked box truck. And one of the passengers, well, he got to, you know, go to the pearly gates and have a conversation with St. Pete. All right. And Jaquan Miles could very well spend a lot of time in jail, up to 22 years if everything is convicted. So charged with driving under the influence and reckless driving in a fatal crash. Jaquan, this guy obviously was having fun with his guys. Yet drunk driving is never funny. It's never entertaining. It's not how it used to be. There was a time in my youth where people would have a roadie. You know what a roadie was? Well, it was a drink you take on the road with you. So you pour yourself a martini, usually put it in a glass that tough to look at, but easy to smell if a cop pulls you over, and you're heading out to hang out with your crew. Well, why not pregame and bring it with you? The commute is going to take some time. But Jaquan was only 22, probably not really understanding the full effects of his inebriation. Someone dies and goes on from there. It's just never a win. Never a win whatsoever. The gentleman's club, well, it was the last moment of joy for the buddy. Wasn't at church or at the Kiwanis Club picnic. No. It was crashing into a box truck that was burnt. I don't know if that's a great way to go, but it was probably instant. And so someone's gone forever and someone's ruined their lives. Do yourself a favor. Uber. If you can afford to go to a gentleman's club, you can afford to take an Uber home. I'm just saying, it's the truth. And the Las Vegas gentlemen's clubs in North Las Vegas, where Jakari Jaquan lived, not that far apart. If you spend any time in Vegas, North Vegas isn't that far away. It's probably about a $10 rideshare expense. Do it. Spend the money. From the Champagne Room, remembering some friends. I'm Velo Hool, Strippers on the Loose, Walter Sterling, The Other Side of Midnight, Red Apple Audio Network.
11: 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Listen, I think that it's time that you took a little break, so I'm going to play a song that I actually introduced years ago. So, Walter, hit the trail, and I'll take care of business.

0: Actually, I hope everybody enjoyed that song. That was a lot of fun. And if you want more of that, you can join me on Saturday from 6 to 10 o'clock. Now, there's one problem right now. Where's Walter? Walter! Oh, there he is. Here's Walter.
1: All right. The great Bruce Morrow with Walter Sterling on the other side of midnight, and I get to talk to you. What a privilege. This is the best part. 800-848. I'm eating something from the Katsimatidis snack room. It's the best snack room anywhere in the world. The other side of midnight, Walter Sterling from the Red Apple Audio Networks.
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3: ABC News, I'm Stephanie Officer. Aid groups are heading to Colombia after Monday's punishing 7.4 magnitude earthquake. Officials say has killed at least 132. Around 1,600 buildings reported damaged or collapsed. Families are picking through the rubble or searching for missing loved ones on citizen-run websites. World Vision Colombia's Barbara Mello says they're working to provide safe spaces for children.
4: The well-being of the children is going to be our number one priority in the next couple of hours, in the next couple of days.
3: Well, bills won't be a problem if you win nearly $1 billion. In fact, Powerball jackpot now stands at $975 million for Wednesday's drawing. Once again, no one held the winning ticket matching all six of Monday night's numbers. 6, 37, 54, 55, 64, and the Powerball 10. The Mondo jackpot now etched into the history books, coming in at number 8 on Powerball's top 10 ever prizes. This is ABC News. Canada put its military on standby to help battle wildfires that have turned deadly in British Columbia. At least one woman has died, 20,000 people evacuated. Taylor Farms is pulling more than a dozen products with jalapenos from grocery stores as a salmonella outbreak grows to nearly 350 cases. The nation's other outbreak, cyclosporiasis, now stands at 22,000 sickened and 2 deaths. For those ill, ABC News medical correspondent Dr. Darian Sutton warns.
5: If you feel like your symptoms are persistent and they're lasting longer than a week or two, you should certainly talk to a provider, because for cyclosporiasis, antibiotics are provided, whereas for salmonella, it's typically rest and hydration.
3: Mexico's health agency has launched an investigation into a packing facility. British driver Andy Green, who broke the sound barrier in a car 20 years ago, is going to try again, but this time it'll be in a hydrogen-powered car. Green says he wants to showcase the power of hydrogen as a clean energy alternative. I'm Stephanie Officer, ABC News.
6: I'm Maria Aquina. Our top story, many doctors and parents are talking about an executive order just signed today by President Trump, making recommendations about the childhood vaccine schedule and recommending the measles, mumps, and rubella vaccine be split into 3 separate shots. KMOX health editor Fred Bottomer.
7: ABC News medical correspondent Dr. Darian Sutton says the move is based on unproven risk attributed to the MMR vaccine.
5: When you ask the main question, which is what parents want to know, which is what is safer, should I separate my vaccinations or should I combine them? The main question here is safety, and that requires evidence. And as a physician, the next step is to provide that information from the best places that we know. For example, the American Academy of Pediatrics has stated that giving routine vaccinations simultaneously is safe and effective, and the adverse events, as well as the negative side effects, essentially, from these vaccinations is comparable to giving them separately.
7: Public health experts have warned this separation could lead to an increased risk of children missing the shots and getting those diseases. Fred Bottomer, KMOX News.
6: Teachers in the Edwardsville School District are calling for the removal of the principal over allegations of a hostile workplace.
8: Frequent use of profanity, abusive language directed at staff, humiliated in staff meetings in front of their peers, intimidation during private meetings.
9: Carla Kinsey, co-president of the Edwardsville Education Association, listing some of the allegations against a principal in an Edwardsville District 7 elementary school. Kinsey says they notified the school board of their concerns, but didn't feel like the remedy went far enough.
8: Leaving the principal in the building, we were shocked and disappointed because the only safeguard that they offered was to move an assistant principal that is part-time there now, full-time.
9: Kinsey adds they are concerned with retaliation from this principal after their educators came forward to express their concerns. Shaw Malone, KMOX News.
6: St. Louis police have released the name of the woman who is accused of causing a hoax Amber Alert to be issued Sunday night. The St. Louis Circuit Attorney has now charged 25-year-old Brianna Mathis with knowingly making a false report that triggers an

0: Amber Alert, and making a false report. From the Salina Heating and Cooling Weather Desk, the extreme heat warning continues through Wednesday night at 8 o'clock. Overnight, not that cool in the city, 82 degrees. For tomorrow, it'll be hot, humid, 97 degrees with those heat indices anywhere between 105 and 110. Tuesday night, partly cloudy, a low of 80. For Wednesday, partly sunny, still hot and humid. We will see some spot storms, a high of 97 degrees. And then for Wednesday night, it looks like showers and storms are possible with lows of 77. And then for Thursday, more thunderstorms, a little bit cooler, highs of 92. I'm Maria.
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6: Thank you for listening to Show Me Today, the voice of Missouri. What does a new federal housing law mean for Missouri, and why is Congressman Emanuel Cleaver pushing for tariff refunds? Cleaver recently joined us with Matt Pilger to talk about both issues.
7: You've called on the Trump administration to automatically refund tariffs collected from small businesses. Kind of tell us why you believe that these refunds are warranted, if you will.
8: Well, it would be small businesses and farmers because, you know, people are struggling right now. And I make a habit of myself. I go to Safeway myself. I don't have a kitchen crew that goes out and shops for me. I go myself, and I get in an Uber in front of my apartment and go to Safeway, and I buy everything myself. And I know what the price of things are at the present time, and they're rising. And then farmers are paying more for fertilizer, and the president, when he started this whole war with tariffs, he talked about all of the money that was going to be made in the United States as a result of his move on these nations to pay more tariffs. And tariffs, I think almost every expert on planet Earth will tell you, is nothing more than a tax. And so we're paying more money, and people are paying more in the way of taxes. It's not, I mean, you won't look at your receipt and see taxes, but you will realize that the tariffs are causing prices to rise, which is essentially would equal to an increase in taxes. So I'm not at all pleased that we are still in the midst of this trade war. And we are losing if it's a war. How do I know that? Well, I go to the grocery store. I listen to people in the grocery stores. I end up getting buying when I'm in Kansas City. I put the gas in my own car. I don't have a driver. I don't have a Cadillac or some kind of government vehicle. I drive a Chevy Malibu, and I'm putting gas in the car. I can feel it when the price of gas rises. These tariffs are doing enormous damage to the country's economy. And look, don't take the word of a member of Congress who might have partisan views mixed in with an analysis. Just about every major economists in the world said that these tariffs are essentially taxes. And the president has believed otherwise even before he came to the White House. His staff members and cabinet members have not been able to change his mind otherwise. It's not a healthy thing that's going on right now for our nation, for Kansas City or St. Louis, nor is it going well for the smaller communities around the state of Missouri where farmers are living and supporting.

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2: On housing and insurance, and I had held the chairmanship previously, but I was going into this session as the ranking member, meaning I was the top Democrat on the committee. And so I talked to him about what can we do to work together. And over a matter of weeks, we came up with one of the most talked about problems in the country right now, and that is the cost of housing. So we started working on it. We brought in people from all over the country to give us input. Just about every organization, every housing advocacy group came to Washington, and we sat in our seats one day, probably for 12 hours, just listening and writing. The housing bill started out with bipartisanship with Mike Flood and me. I'm a Democrat. Mike, Representative Flood, is a Republican. And what we realized was that the price of housing was out of control, and a lot of people could not afford housing. So what we have done is created opportunities for manufactured housing to become this is just one of the provisions. Manufactured housing has now become a way in which in both urban and rural communities we can provide housing between 15% and 30% cheaper than they were before this bill passed. And the reason is, in the old days when we grew up, when I grew up, and you as well, people looked down on folk that lived in what they call trailer parks, and they had these ugly names for people who lived there. Well, it was never right nor deserved to do that. But today, engineering has reached another level so that it would be difficult for anybody listening to us right now to know whether a house is manufactured, meaning it was built in a factory and assembled on a vacant lot someplace. They couldn't tell the difference because you can't find the connection points, you know. And so right when you are building a house, let's say in Marshall, Missouri, when it snows, you can't work. When it rains hard, you can't work. When it's 100 and some degrees, it makes it painful for you to work. Well, manufactured housing doesn't have to absorb that cost because they're indoors. When the house is finished, they put it on a chassis and take it to the spot. Well, previously, it was required that the chassis remain on the house once it's delivered. That meant that the house couldn't become a two-story house and a lot of other little things that made it cost more and difficult to assemble. All of that has been removed. The agency that enforces manufactured housing now is no longer the EPA. It's HUD. These new modular homes, my wife and I have been looking at them. You can get $1 million home that was built in a factory right now, and we've removed so many of the parts of manufactured housing that would cost money, and we reduced it, that now every community can do it. And we're making it easier for developers to come into rural areas to do that because we're allowing them to have loans from, let's say, from USDA or from HUD, for that matter. We're extending the period of time that a developer would be paying back that loan to HUD or the federal government. That's only in rural areas, though. Have begun to deal with institutional problems with acquiring homes. All of your listeners probably can relate to, certainly in the urban areas, you get a phone call. My name is John. We were passing by your house. We would like to buy you

0: calls. People get those telephone calls all over the nation. And what we have said now is that no institution, no big corporation can have more than 350 single-family homes that they buy and then sell. Only 350. Now, if they have 400, now they don't have to get rid of those right now, but they cannot add to it. So, if you are a big corporate person, an institutional investor, you can't buy those homes anymore. Now you can go more than 350 units for housing, multifamily housing, but you can't go and buy single-family homes. The president and I agree on this. He said homes are for people, not corporations, and I agree with that. He didn't sign the bill, but nonetheless, he was right on that point. Only about 3% of the houses right now are owned by corporations. But as your listeners probably will tell you, it's rising because everybody's trying to do it. They see this as a way to make big profits. We think that's wrong. We don't want any hedge, people coming in buying houses in our community. Hedge fund operators make tens and tens and hundreds of millions of dollars each year, and we're not going to help them make more money on the backs of people who need housing.
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1: This is Show Me Today, the voice of Missouri. We've got another special treat for you. Beth Woolsey, a fifth generation owner of a clock shop in the Kansas City area. What an amazing story. And Cameron Connor brings us this with Beth, who shares the history of her family.
2: My great-great-grandfather came over from Germany in 1905 and started, I think it was a clock shop / jewelry store. He was there, I think, until the 20s. My great-grandfather opened the shop on 212 West 12th Street. He was there through the 30s through the 40s, I think. And then from there, my grandfather opened up the shop in Brookside in 1955, and that was the year my dad was born. My dad came in and learned as a child, and he became the third generation. And we have been at that shop until 8 years ago when there was a fire. And that fire caused us to move to the next building north, because they had an open spot, so we just moved over there. The other building caught fire, and then we moved to that location. And then now, we just, at the beginning of this year, were informed that the owner of the building had other plans for the building that did not include us. And so we had to find another place. And I looked in Brookside. I couldn't find anything in the area. Nothing fit us, you know, for cost-wise or what we were looking for space-wise. I found this spot in Independence that worked for us and ended up moving here. You know, I think it's going to be great. It's a bigger space, you know, better parking and all that. But I started learning from my dad and my grandpa when I was, probably started going in there about when I was 10 years old, just cleaning stuff. And then I think about 15, I started actually repairing clocks. So I've been doing it over 30 years. And so I'm the fifth generation. And then now my son has come on. He's been doing it for about 5 years now, and he's the sixth generation. And he's doing really well, and I'm so proud of him. But yeah, that's kind of a history of where we are.
3: Generation after generation, this clock shop has been in your family, Beth. When did you really realize, to get the gears turning, that you wanted to do this, you wanted to continue this family legacy?
2: So I did leave for a little bit. I think in my 20s, I decided to go try something else, and that lasted about 4 or 5 years, and I came back to it, and I was like, this is really what I want to do. I enjoy repairing, you know, clocks that are 100, 200 years old and making them work again, and just seeing what it feels to the customer to have a family heirloom of theirs working again. It's just kind of a special thing. I really enjoy doing it. Yeah, I think it's a really unique trade that, you know, there's not many clock shops left. There were a few here in Kansas City, and I think three have closed in the last 5 to 7 years. So there's only a couple left, us and someone else. So, yeah, it's a dying trade. I'm glad to keep it going, and I'm glad my son decided to come on too.
3: Search Show Me Today wherever you get your podcast. If you've missed any part of this conversation, we're here with Beth Woolsey, fifth generation clockmaker at the Clock Shop in the Kansas City area. They recently moved to the independent side, and Beth, clocks can have so much detail. You're talking about clocks that can be anywhere from 150 to 200 years old. What goes into making them? Do you have to fabricate parts? Do you have to special order them? What all goes into this business?
2: Well, the majority of what we work on is American clocks that were mass-produced between 1890 and 1910. There was a ton of those, and we see them all the time. You know, that's the majority of what we do. And when we restore one, we rebuild the mechanism, the old mechanism. We don't replace any parts with new. We just rebuild it by, you know, taking it apart, completely cleaning it, and putting in bushings and all the worn spots where the wheels come through the plate. It's called a pivot. And we put bushings in all of those on front and back plates. That takes care of the wear. And of course we, you know, oil and clean up the case and everything and make it look pretty again. You know, we do everything from you know, battery operated clocks all the way up to 200 and some year old grandfather clocks. We actually come out to the house to do clock repair on grandfather clocks. We, you know, one of my favorite things to work on is a French clock. They're just so precisely made, the gearing and the way they operate. Most clocks have the same principle as the way they operate, but French clocks are just so precisely made.
3: Beth, you mentioned that a lot of these clocks follow similar patterns, I guess, or mechanics. What about some challenging ones for yourself? What have been some of the hardest ones that you've had to do to refurbish?
2: Yeah, so there was a Dutch clock that was made in the late 1700s that I worked on that had a little, so it has animation. Basically, for something that old, it had a little man across the top that as the clock is ticking, the pendulum is moving at the bottom, this little man would walk, you know, he'd tick across the top of the clock face, and then he'd turn around and go back the other direction. And I had to figure out how that worked and make the wires. There's like this little wire that controls him that comes from the gear that ticks back and forth. And had to figure out how that worked because it was all messed up and it hadn't been operational for years. And so I went in and figured out and made a wire for it, and then it was really cool to see it work again and see that little man walk across as the clock was ticking. That was really cool. I really liked that one.
3: You mentioned your son, Chris, following in your footsteps, the potential for that sixth generation at the Clock Shop in Kansas City. You already said you were proud of Chris, but pour into that a little bit more to keep this family tradition going.
2: Yeah, you know, I hope someday that, I mean, I hope that he keeps doing this, and I mean, he seems like he enjoys it, and that he'll take over someday for me, and when I'm ready to retire, you know, my dad's still doing it. He's the fourth generation, and he's still going out to homes and doing the service calls every day. You know, he has 4 days a week. He has at least on an average of 3 calls a day going out to homes to do the grandfather clocks. But Chris is, you know, he's gotten really good at certain clocks. I mean, he still has a little bit of learning left to do. Of course, I still learn. I still learn today. Just, you know, you see different clocks and the way they work every day, and you'd think I'd seen it all, but I haven't. I've seen clocks that I've never seen before come through the shop for repair. But anyway, he's doing a fantastic job. I just really hope that he's wanting to take it over. Right now he does, so that's good. You know, so he doesn't have any children, so at this point, don't know what the sixth or the seventh generation is going to hold, but hopefully it'll continue.
3: Let's say I stumble upon one of these clocks and I would really love to get it redone, get it shined up, tuned up, or I have some family members with an heirloom like this. Where do I go to get the information to get started?
2: You can go to our website. We have a lot of information of things we've done. We've done, you know, tower clocks across the Kansas City area. There's all kinds of information on there. We can also, you know, we get a free estimate over the counter, anything that they want to bring in, or just give me a call and I can, you know, talk to them about it.
3: Beth Woolsey, fifth generation clockmaker at the Clock Shop in the Kansas City area in Independence, spending some time with us to talk about a tradition, a business that has gone on in the Kansas City area for over 120 years. This is Show Me Today, The Voice of Missouri.
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1: Welcome back to Show Me Today. Earlier this summer, a visitor to Cliff Cave County Park, south of St. Louis, spotted an unusual sight, a rare invasive hammerhead worm. It's more common in other parts of the country, less common here in the Midwest. So Sue Danielson spoke with Alyssa Anderson of St. Louis County Parks and Rec, and Angela Sokolowski from the Missouri Department of Conservation. She's a species coordinator. They share what they've learned, what they've seen, and what we know about this unusual-looking worm.
16: Why is this thing kind of different looking?

0: Yeah, so if you are a park patron in any of our St. Louis County parks and you happen to spot one of these hammerhead worms, you know, we recommend not touching them at all with your bare hands. I don't know how often people are carrying gloves or anything or a Ziploc bag when they are out on the trails. Maybe if you have your dog, you have one of those doggy disposable bags for waste. That might potentially work, but, you know, we don't recommend people touch them, though, with their bare hands. Because it can potentially cause irritation to the skin if someone does touch it. We also avoid cutting them, because they can regenerate. So if they are smashed or cut into pieces, they can become into a new worm. So essentially what we shared on our social media posts is that if the public is willing to deal with the hammerhead worm to safely euthanize them, you can wear the gloves and essentially use something to put it into a sealed plastic bag and then essentially adding vinegar, rubbing alcohol, salt, or soapy water to the bag, and that should essentially take care of it. You can also place it in the freezer for about 2 days. I know we got a lot of social media comments with people saying, freezer, like my personal freezer, why would I do that? And so we totally understand, you know, people might not want to do that. So if you don't want to interact with the hammerhead worm at all, there are alternatives such as reporting it. There are some options that people can utilize to report it if they do see it on the trail. There is an EDD MAPS that someone can use to report it. They'll have to go online and kind of submit where they saw it by entering like the zip code, location, things like that. They can also use a database called iNaturalist. If they are eager to let us know about it, you know, you can also reach out to us directly through our general parks inbox. That's actually how we found out about the hammerhead worm at Cliff Cave County Park. Is a park patron took pictures of the hammerhead worm and sent it to us via email and said, hey, like, not sure what this is, but wanted to share it with you all. And that's how essentially we learned about that sighting. So that is an alternative, but we do recommend using the other two options listed earlier as well.
1: Have you ever had any sighting like this before?
0: To my knowledge, we have not. I've only been with the county for about a year and a half, and when I asked around in our department if we have had previous reportings of this, the people told me no in my department. So I'm sure someone may have accidentally seen one and was like, oh, okay, and then may not have reported it or may not have known what it was. So that could have gone, you know, missing, I guess. And so that's why right now, because we have an actual these images and an email that came through, we shared that post on social media.
1: Cliff Cave Park, tell me a little bit about that area.
0: It's located in Oakville, Missouri, on the Mississippi River. And, I mean, it has lots of trails. I mean, we have many people that use and utilize that park. They go hiking and biking, and there are some trails that offer multi-use, like horseback riding as well. It's a very well-used park for sure.
1: And is the information that you posted on your social media, it looks like this is typical. A worm would be kind of in wet conditions. Was that sort of what was going on there when this person sent this image to you?
0: Based on the images that the person sent, it kind of seemed like it was on a path, but like close to leaves and dirt and stuff. But they are known to be hiding under logs and rocks and, you know, leaves and leaf litter and such. So it could potentially be hard to spot them. That's why when this person sent the picture and I was like, oh, wow, like my first thought was like, oh, my goodness, I thought it was a snake at first, because the first image I saw was the second image on the social media post with it being very, very long and kind of slithery looking. But then upon, you know, a closer look, I was like, oh, that's a worm. That's not a snake. That's a worm. So it can be potentially hard to spot because they do hide. But I will refer to a specialist on that question in regards to kind of their behaviors and how they exactly move and where they go. So,
1: yeah, I couldn't tell by the picture either how long it was. And I don't know if the person who sent that indicated that to you.
0: They did not. But I know based on a general search online, they can range anywhere from 2 to 15 inches. And that's a question we got from someone from the public asking, like, how long do those, you know, grow? And just on a simple, you know, Google search, they can range from 2 to 15 inches.
1: Well, it sounds like it's fun that this social media post has gotten so much reaction, right?
0: I'm just glad people are, you know, sharing it with, you know, their family and their friends just to kind of make people aware of the hammerhead worm so that when they are out and about and they do see it, they're like, oh, that's what that is, versus being like, oh, I don't know what that is, and they kind of just continue to walk and kind of take an action if they so choose, whether it's reporting it, sending us an email, taking a picture of it, you know, sharing it with their family, say, hey, I saw this over here. Just be careful if you are coming on this trail, FYI. So just it's good to get the word out.
2: There was Alyssa Hui Anderson of the St. Louis County Parks and Recreation Department. This is Show Me Today, the voice of Missouri. I'm Sue Danielson. Search Show Me Today wherever you get your podcasts. The invasive hammerhead worm has been spotted in Cliff Cave Park in St. Louis County, which is along the Mississippi River. Angela Sokolowski is the Missouri Department of Conservation's invasive species coordinator. She admits she wouldn't call herself an expert on this particular species. However, she, along with all of us, are learning more and more about this creature.
3: With these flatworms, they prey upon other soil-based organisms. So like earthworms and other small invertebrates. So they have the potential to change the soil because they're probably removing some of the earthworms and the earthworm activity.
1: What have you read about this hammerhead invasive species?
3: I'm not an expert on worms, but my understanding is this is a species of terrestrial flatworms. They're pretty distinct because of the shape of their head, and they can come in pretty long lengths. And I think they tend to emerge on sidewalks and places after rains, and so people notice them due to their size and their interesting shape. And because they're unfamiliar, I think they get a little bit of hype. And then they are invasive, and so they're not from here. They've been brought here, and so they don't really have like a natural role in our ecosystems. And then there's also the interesting fact that they can exude a toxin from their skin, and I think that's probably used to subdue their own prey, but it might also deter predators from consuming them. It doesn't seem to be a super poisonous sort of toxin that needs to cause alarm, but I think it can cause skin irritation on for folks that pick them up, and it's been known to cause sickness in dogs who've tried to eat them. So it's something that people need to know about. Just, I would say, make sure that children aren't picking them up and keep family pets from eating them off the sidewalk.
1: To your knowledge, have you had people report sightings to the Missouri Department of Conservation?
3: There have been some reports, but again, we don't keep a database on this. I recommend that if folks would like to report them and have that sighting kind of noted for public knowledge and scientific knowledge, that they could use the app called iNaturalist.
2: It was Angela Sokolowski, the Missouri Department of Conservation Invasive Species Coordinator. This is Show Me Today.
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5: This is Show Me Today, the voice of Missouri. Human trafficking remains a serious problem in Missouri, and lawmakers are taking new steps to address it. One of those lawmakers is State Representative Ed Lewis of Moberly, who recently joined a new statewide council focused on combating trafficking and child exploitation. He spoke with our Matt Pilger.
6: For me, the centerpiece of that piece of legislation was, at least for me, the most important, but not the most glamorous part of the legislation. The purpose of the statewide council is to serve as the hub to bring together all of the various interested parties in the fight against trafficking. You've got juvenile court system. You've got DHS and DSS. You know, as far as the government agencies, and you have DPS, as far as in that you have the CACs, the community action centers, and then you have all the various, if you will, non-governmental agencies, you know, NGOs that are related, and all of these agencies are doing good work in the realm of trafficking, but they're not coordinated. There's not a central hub for data collection. There's not a wasn't a central hub for data collection, for education and training, or for coordinating what our efforts and making sure we're speaking with the same voice and that we're saying the same thing, and coordinating our efforts. And that will be the Attorney General's statewide council. That's the Attorney General Statewide Council. Its purpose is to bring all of the individual groups working in their own individual area. And you know, you even got healthcare workers and education, right? And people in the education industry. All of those have to have a voice and brought together in the Statewide Council. And I was appointed there because, I was the chairman of the Statewide Council. That the previous statewide council that existed up until December 31st of 2023, and so the legislation from this came out of that. You know, the idea about that sextortion and grooming were things that led to trafficking, and those pieces made it into the bill. Other things that was in the bill. 2273 that was passed was the obviously the Attorney General's portion. The statewide council is kind of the linchpin to

0: make everything work together and to make sure that we're fighting the fight as a unit instead of everybody fighting their own little battle.
1: As you said, the council brings together lawmakers, law enforcement, victim advocates, and state agencies. Just kind of tell us, you know, real briefly, how that collaboration improves Missouri's response to trafficking cases.
0: Well, I mean, one of the things is just in the education and the awareness campaign. You know, we'll have someone doing an education campaign, and then an education for, let's say, for nurses, or an education for law enforcement, but they're not necessarily all on the same page. Maybe they're saying something, giving out a phone number that other people aren't. You know, we need to coordinate and make sure that our message is unified so that there's not information going in one direction and then just getting stuck there and never getting back. You know, that's one of the problems with our hotlines, that some, you know, the federal hotline, the state hotline, those don't always work together, and we don't necessarily coordinate the information that we get. So some of that is something that we really need to look at, and as far as what do we need to do to make sure, for data purposes, but also so that we can fight the battle better. You know, a lot of this is, you know, an individual with their own, sometimes it's an uncle or a parent running their own children. Sometimes it's an organization. Sometimes it's through a massage parlor. Those things, we need to work together, and we need to make sure that the information that we're getting, maybe from the CACs, from juvenile office, from DPS, that it's all being brought together at one location and shared. And so I really think, you know, we're all going to fight better working together than if we're, you know, all doing our own thing in our own silo.
1: You're listening to Show Me Today, the voice of Missouri. You can download us wherever you get your favorite podcast. Our guest today is Missouri State Representative Ed Lewis. How often will the new council meet, if you can tell us about that? And then just to kind of close things up, you know, if there's one thing you want Missouri families to know about this new council and its work, what would that be?
0: Well, that's a great question. As far as I don't remember exactly what was in statute as far as how often it was supposed to meet. I know that what we did before was every 2 months. That may be more than what, you know, the new executive director hasn't been appointed yet. I think that officially August 28th is when the law goes into effect. So I don't know that, you know, we'll have hopefully, you know, people appointed and stuff, you know, before that point, but we wouldn't have a meeting before August 28th. And so I would assume that our September, you know, we'll have a September kickoff meeting and do a lot of the organization stuff there. And that doesn't mean that everything will be in place then, you know, but it'll be a good starting point. And I didn't remember what your other question. I don't mean to be avoiding a question.
1: No, you're not. I was just going to say, just sum up, you know, that the one thing that you want Missouri families to know about this new council and its work.
0: Well, I hope that this new council will coordinate our efforts so that victims of trafficking will get the help they need, and that the perpetrators of the trafficking will get the jail time that they deserve, and that the Johns that buy trafficked children pay a heavy penalty as well. I think those are kind of three areas, and to do that, we have to educate the public, we have to educate law enforcement, healthcare, the education, public education system, all those people that are our hands and feet, that, you know, they're the ones that are going to come in contact with these people that are being trafficked. And when that comes about, we need to have that information, get to law enforcement. We need to get those people,

0: individuals that have been trafficked, many of them are minors, the help they need so that we can save them and stop this, you know, really modern day slavery occurring in Missouri. And we need to make sure that we work against modern day slavery in Missouri. And that's really what I want the statewide council to help us do.
1: 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I'm Matt Pilger, and this is Show Me Today.
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14: ABC News, I'm Stephanie Officer. Iran demanding compensation as part of negotiations to end the war. President Trump saying the U.S. wants compensation too. ABC's Stephen Portnoy. He said

0: He's instructing his negotiators to put this demand firmly on the table in future talks. One way to read this is to say the president is not taking seriously the Iranian demand for reparations, that he's rejecting it out of hand by making this counterproposal.
1: Visually impaired veterans in Indianapolis are using Meta glasses in order to better navigate the world. Ray-Ban's Meta smart glasses include built-in cameras, speakers, and artificial intelligence. They're able to describe surroundings, identify objects, and read text aloud. Bozma Enterprises, Meta, and the Blinded Veterans Association partnered up for a two-day event in that city, providing eligible vets with free Ray-Ban Meta Wayfarer glasses and some hands-on training. Meta hopes to help hundreds more across Indiana with a national goal of giving out 130,000 pairs of glasses. This is ABC News. The company behind President Trump's media business, Truth Social, reported a $238 million loss last quarter. That's more than 10 times the loss from a year earlier. Chief Kevin McGurn pointed to branching out to new industries like online betting and crypto. Well, it has already been a record-breaking summer.
2: The long, hot summer scorched records last month across the lower 48 states. NOAA says July temperatures averaged 76.89 degrees Fahrenheit, barely edging out the previous record from July 1936 during the Dust Bowl. Extreme heat, along with drought and wildfires, impacted much of the Mountain West, Southwest, Northern Plains, and Southeast. Researchers say all 48 states logged at least 1 degree warmer than the average on record. The nights were also hotter, and scientists call that a classic sign of human-caused climate change. Michelle Franzen, ABC News.
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3: I'm Maria Aquina. Our top story: medical reaction to President Trump signing an executive order recommending that childhood measles, mumps, and rubella vaccines be split into three separate shots. We get the latest from KMOX health editor Fred Bonnemer.
4: Public health experts have warned the separation could lead to an increased risk of children missing the shots and getting those diseases. ABC News medical correspondent Dr. Darian Sutton says the move creates an obstacle to full protection.
5: The American Academy of Pediatrics has stated that giving routine vaccinations simultaneously is safe and effective, and the adverse events as well as the negative side effects essentially from these vaccinations is comparable to giving them separately. So that inherently helps you to understand that giving a vaccination separately does not provide additional benefit to a patient, does not provide additional safety to a patient, and in many cases, it may make it more difficult to reach that routine vaccination status so that you can cover a child completely.
4: Major medical groups, including the American Academy of Pediatrics, say no studies show a link between vaccines and autism. Fred Bottomer, KMOX News.
3: Teachers in the Edwardsville School District 7 are calling for the termination of an elementary school principal in the district after raising allegations of abuse. Co-president of the Edwardsville Education Association, Carla Kinsey, tells KMOX these allegations were brought to the school board this summer in order to give time to make a decision.
6: Several of our members came forward this summer stating that they had been received treatment, that they were intimidated, humiliated, retaliated against.
3: However, the board has elected not to remove the principal from the building ahead of the school year, which has teachers concerned about retaliation, according to Kinsey. Well, after failing to pass an online sales tax, the question now is if St. Louis County could face higher property taxes.
7: Currently, the county tax is below the maximum allowed by around 20 cents per $100 in assessed value. Republicans like Councilman Dennis Hancock, also a candidate for county executive, don't believe this is a realistic option at this time.
8: It's simply not going to raise enough revenue to make really much of a difference.
7: Councilman Mike Archer says they need to wait until they receive a budget proposal from County Executive Sam Page before making any decisions. I asked if that matters, considering Page and the council have found little common ground over the budget crisis. He says it's required by the charter.
9: When we receive it from the county executive, then we take the budget and then amend it the way that we think that it should be amended.
7: Archer, a sponsor of the online sales tax bill, does not support putting it back on the November ballot. Sean Malone, KMOX News.
3: From the Saliga Heating and Cooling Weather Desk, tonight clear skies. The extreme heat warning continues through Wednesday night at 8 o'clock. Tuesday, we will see sunny, hot conditions with a high of 97 degrees. I'm Maria Aquina, KMOX News.
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2: This is America in the Morning from Westwood One. Good morning, I'm John Trout. It's Tuesday, August 11th, 2026. Here's what's coming up on America in the Morning.
3: President Trump and the Iranians engage in a back and forth on payments each side wants the other to make as part of a deal to reopen the Strait of Hormuz. I'm John Stolness in Washington.
4: At the White House, President Trump signed an executive order revamping recommendations for childhood vaccines. I'm Jennifer King.
5: Washington residents and officials are continuing to question the need for the deployment of National Guard troops in Washington, D.C. I'm Lisa Dwyer.
6: A lifeguard in Maine says he was pulled underwater by a shark.
7: It had to be the shark.
6: I'm Clayton Neville.
8: New video shows a gunman's fatal attack at an Idaho In-N-Out Burger drive-thru.
9: What happened here was violent.
8: I'm Ed Donahue.
2: And the son of Congresswoman Lauren Boebert is in serious trouble with the law. All ahead on America in the Morning. Now 7 after. With negotiations to reopen the Strait of Hormuz taking place between Iran and Oman, President Trump and the Iranian negotiators are demanding each side pay the other for the damage done during the war. John Stolness has more from Washington.
3: Iranian media said over the weekend any deal to reopen the Strait of Hormuz would require the United States to agree to certain conditions. One of them would be to pay Iran for the damage inflicted by U.S. military strikes in that country. Yesterday, President Trump reacted to that news with an idea of his own.
10: They asked for reparations, you might say, or they asked for money for the damage that we've done. I said, that's a good idea. Well, we're going to ask for money for the damage they've done over a 50-year period, whether you go SS Cole or whether you go all of the people that were so badly hurt, so badly wounded or killed, many thousands of people.
3: And the president denied Iran's claim that the strait is closed to begin with.
10: It's open now. Look, the only one that has control of the Strait of Hormuz right now is the United States Navy. We have a blockade that's been infallible. It's a steel wall. And we let people in that we want to let in, and those people come in, and they've been coming in and they're going out. So it's actually open now. We do not let them go into Iran. They're not admitted into the strait to go to Iran.
3: The president recently threatened Iran with massive military strikes if a peace agreement cannot be reached, and he reiterated that threat yesterday.
11: What now? What
10: You'll
11: comes
10: find
11: next?
10: Out. You'll find out.
11: Are you still, are massive escalation, is that still on the table?
10: Well, we have that certainly that ability if we want to do that. Yeah, you'll find out.
3: Iran's supreme leader reshuffled that country's military leadership yesterday, including a new national security chief who was a longtime Revolutionary Guards commander and has been skeptical regarding talks with the U.S. Tehran denies they are holding any direct discussions with the U.S. Trump said Sunday the U.S. is slow playing talks with Iran. Oil prices climbed once again in the wake of the news of the last few days. The price of the global benchmark for oil increased nearly 5% to $88 a barrel. The maritime data company Kepler says about a dozen ships a day are navigating through the strait. John Stolness, Washington.
2: President Trump on Monday signed an executive order calling for revamped childhood vaccine recommendations, reviewing the focus on a topic that's raised concerns among some public health officials, but also put the vaccine decision-making in the hands of parents. Correspondent Jennifer King reports.
12: It also takes a very hard line on some of the more paternalistic issues that we've been talking about here, sir, in terms of infringing on parents' religious liberty or really just parents' ability to make decisions for their children. We're just going ahead and doing the right thing based on all of the best available research.
4: At the White House, President Trump signed an executive order revamping recommendations for childhood vaccines.
10: So the MMR, we want to have separate visits, separate times. The vaccine being broken into three separate single doses and vaccines being administered in separate visits. For example, at 1 year, you should have five separate visits for vaccines rather than getting them all in the same day.
4: The order will advise states to consider updating their school vaccine mandates to reflect the administration's recommendations, although separate measles, mumps, and rubella vaccines are not currently available in the United States.
10: And I saw this early on.

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2: Epidemic rates of autism, and we're going to bring it back to much closer to where it was. Well, we do not know exactly what the cause is with respect to autism. It is essential to our research efforts that we have the very best vaccine recommendations in the entire world.
3: Health Secretary Robert F. Kennedy Jr. says research to identify the cause of autism is underway.
4: We'll bring you actions and findings as soon as they are ready.
3: I'm Jennifer King.
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5: Welcome back to America in the Morning and the dog days of summer, where it'll feel like a furnace today, with AccuWeather.com meteorologist Carrie Schwindenhammer.
13: The heat is going to be the big story across the nation's midsection, with temperatures reaching 100 in places like Dallas and also Wichita, Kansas. We'll see upper 90s in Denver and 90s spreading all the way up into portions of eastern Montana. Of course, much of the west will be dealing with the heat as well. 107 for high in Phoenix and 105 in Las Vegas, and even getting into the middle 100s in parts of the Central Valley of California. Now, right along the California coast, it should be relatively comfortable in places like San Francisco, where highs will be in the lower 70s. Looks like nice weather on tap for Seattle and Portland as well, with some sunshine, highs in the upper 70s to lower 80s. But we're going to be dealing with a lot of humidity across the Northeast and parts of the Midwest and Great Lakes. And with that humidity comes thunderstorms as well. There will be widespread

0: Thunderstorm coverage from parts of Minnesota and Wisconsin through the Ohio Valley and the Midwest back into the Mid-Atlantic region as well. That includes places like Philadelphia, Washington, D.C., Cleveland, Detroit, and Chicago. And the Southeast will see its fair share of thunderstorms that could produce dense drenching downpours, including Birmingham, Atlanta, Charlotte, and Nashville. More thunderstorm activity across the southwestern United States, Las Vegas, Phoenix, and maybe even the southern Sierra Nevada as well. And that's the weather across America. Clouds and sunshine for today in Philadelphia. We'll have a thunderstorm in the afternoon. The high temperature about 91 degrees. Plenty of sunshine and hot in Oklahoma City. The high near 100. That's the nation's weather. I'm AccuWeather meteorologist Kerry Schwindenhammer.
1: 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Some residents and politicians in Washington, D.C. are at odds with the White House after President Trump ordered National Guard troops to remain in the nation's capital into 2029. Lisa Dwyer reports some of the grumbling is over the more than $1 billion price tag paid for by taxpayers.
2: Washington residents and officials are continuing to question the need for the deployment of National Guard troops in Washington, D.C. President Donald Trump has now extended that deployment through January 2029 at a cost of another $1.4 billion. Locals are also concerned about the impact on the upcoming midterm elections with troops on the street. Other than lawsuits and protesting, there's not much they can do about it. Washington is a congressionally established federal district, which means that as president, Trump has much greater influence over the police and D.C. National Guard, which he controls directly. The Home Rule Act allows residents to vote for local leaders, including the mayor and council members. Congress has oversight over the local budget and review authority of all laws passed. The D.C. delegate to Congress is a non-voting position. I'm Lisa Dwyer.
1: The son of a woman running for re-election to Congress is in serious trouble with the law. Colorado Congresswoman Lauren Boebert's 21-year-old son, Tyler Boebert, was arrested on suspicion of sexual exploitation of a child and other charges. Boebert's son was taken into custody Sunday and later released on $10,000 bond, according to the Garfield County, Colorado Sheriff's Office, that said the charges are linked to a 2024 video Tyler Boebert allegedly recorded with a 17-year-old girl. Congresswoman Boebert issued a statement saying, quote, "I love my son. We take these allegations very seriously and pray for everyone affected during this challenging time," end quote. Tyler Boebert was previously arrested in 2024 and pleaded to a lesser charge of ID theft, resulting in probation and community service. It's 19 after. When we return on America in the Morning, last week's record-setting run on Wall Street drifting back. That and more after these messages.
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0: It's 21 after. Welcome back. You're with America in the Morning. We're up to business news. Shares of Archer Aviation soared Monday after the company announced it was taking over some of Boeing's subsidiaries as it adds to its flying taxi and autonomous flight capabilities. That, according to Barron's, after the stock had been down 26% this year, Archer closed nearly 12% up. Stocks drifted back from their record highs on Wall Street with Monday losses across the board due in part to the continued uncertainty with the war against Iran and the continued closure of the Strait of Hormuz. The price of oil trended higher after the UAE reported one of their tankers was the target of an Iranian missile attack. President Trump's media company reported that it has signed up to what it called more than 10 customers to a new service providing traders with faster access to posts from top Truth Social accounts. Trump's media results for the second quarter were also released, posting $238 million in net losses. And the stock's value is now down nearly 80% from their 2024 public debut. Seth Soutelle has more from Wall Street.
1: I'm Seth Soutelle, and this is the AP Markets Report. Stocks slipped below their latest all-time high on Wall Street, while crude oil prices rose again. The S&P 500 fell 0.1% Monday. The Dow fell 60 points. That's also 0.1%. The NASDAQ Composite lost 0.3%. Intel dropped 4.1%. The chipmaker said it may sell $15 billion of stock amid booming demand for AI computing power. Berkshire Hathaway rose 1.8%. The company, formerly led by Warren Buffett, became the latest to beat profit forecasts in the latest quarter. Brent crude rose 5%. Treasury yields rose in the bond market. The yield on the 10-year Treasury climbed to 4.70%. Seth Soutelle, New York.
0: Intel announced a $15 billion common stock offering Monday to support skyrocketing AI demand. Intel shares have benefited over the last year from the AI infrastructure build-out and the U.S. government's 10% equity stake aimed at bolstering domestic chip manufacturing, according to CNBC. It's 26 after. A scene from the movie Jaws plays out at an East Coast beach when America in the Morning continues after these messages.
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0: We'll be right back. 26 after now. America in the Morning continues. Shark sightings at beaches from Delaware to Maine have increased this summer, and now precautions are being taken at one beach in particular in Maine after a lifeguard says he was pulled under the water by a shark. Correspondent Clayton Neville reports the situation was like a scene out of the movie Jaws.
11: Greg Wilfert is the park manager at Scarborough Beach State Park in Maine. He was using a rescue torpedo in the water over the weekend when he says a shark grabbed the flotation device and pulled him underwater.
12: And I was probably 5 feet under, and I thought I was caught in a boat prop. And I realized it wasn't.
11: Wilfert spoke with Maine's Total Coverage, WMTW-TV.
12: There's no fish that's going to do that. It has to be a big fish or a shark. It had to be the shark.
11: Scarborough Beach State Park was closed to swimming for about an hour after Wilfert's encounter. Lifeguards then moved closer to the water. They put a jet ski out and deployed a drone to help patrol for sharks. Wilfert says there have been more than a dozen shark sightings in just the past few days. I'm Clayton Neville.
0: New details and video have been released by authorities following the shooting at an Idaho In-N-Out Burger drive-thru. Correspondent Ed Donahue shares more.
13: New video shows a gunman's fatal attack at an Idaho In-N-Out Burger drive-thru. It shows one of three victims was killed when the gunman fired through a drive-up window before shooting more people outside the restaurant.
14: What happened here was violent, frightening, and deeply traumatic.
13: Twin Falls Police Chief Matthew Hicks says they're still searching for a motive.
14: Families in this area, what should have been a normal Saturday afternoon, dealt with the worst thing imaginable. Employees showing up for work, visitors coming to see our beautiful city, and instead they were confronted with chaos, fear, and now loss.
13: When the gunman headed to a trail, he came across two people, including one with his hands in the air talking to him. He distracted the gunman from possibly pursuing others on the trail. The gunman subsequently killed himself as police closed in. I'm Ed Donahue.
0: America in the Morning for Tuesday, August 11th, 2026 is produced by Jeff McKay. I'm John Trout. This is Westwood One.
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7: This is America in the Morning from Westwood One. Coming up this half hour.
8: Two Republican senators release text messages from Dr. Anthony Fauci. I'm Clayton Neville.
9: The growing wildfires and growing danger across Western North America. I'm Richard Johnson.
10: A military base in South Carolina has been renamed after Senator Lindsey Graham.
11: He knew the timeless truth.
10: I'm Jennifer King.
12: A powerful 7.4 magnitude earthquake has struck Western Colombia. I'm Lisa Dwyer.
13: Louisiana health officials have confirmed 9 cases this year of flesh-eating bacteria. I'm Donna Water.
7: The DOJ sues 3 northeastern states over tuition. Robert Workman has sports and remembering Cooter. Back after these messages.
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7: We're back. This is America in the Morning. Many cities on track to set triple-digit temperatures for today. Here's AccuWeather.com meteorologist Carrie Schwindenhammer.
0: Thunderstorms will cover much of the United States as we head through the day today, and some of these storms could be locally heavy with drenching downpours and the possibility of gusty winds as well. Maybe even severe weather in a few spots, and that's certainly going to be a concern that we'll have to deal with the potential for some damaging winds. Thunderstorms will pop up not only across parts of the Great Lakes and the Midwest, but also getting into parts of the Mid-Atlantic region as well. And some of those storms, like I mentioned, could be heavy. We're looking at possible heavy rainfall from these storms, just because of all that humidity that's in place. Meanwhile, down across the southeast, Atlanta, Nashville, Charlotte, Charleston, and Jacksonville, we'll see thunderstorms that could produce locally heavy downpours as well. Temperature-wise, we're going to be on the relatively mild side across the northeast, but it's going to be quite humid as well. 88 in New York City, Philadelphia 91. The dew points are up, so you're going to feel that humidity as you head out and about, and certainly that'll be the case across the southeast. In the nation's midsection, we're going to be dealing with intense heat, with temperatures breaking the 100-degree mark in places like Dallas, Oklahoma City, and also Wichita, Kansas, and approaching 100 in Denver, 99 in Salt Lake City, 105 in Las Vegas, and 107 in Phoenix. The Southwest in general, not only hot, but also stormy as well. In the Pacific Northwest, the weather's not looking all that bad. We'll see nice weather in Seattle and Portland, and even in Spokane, getting into the middle 80s with some sunshine overhead. It looks like a pretty good day there as well. That's the nation's weather. I'm AccuWeather meteorologist Kerry Schwindenhammer.
7: 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Two Republican senators are releasing text messages they say Dr. Anthony Fauci sent and received in 2021 regarding the safety of the COVID-19 vaccine for pregnant women. Correspondent Clayton Neville reports this as the DOJ is considering contempt of Congress charges against Fauci.
8: Senators Rand Paul and Ron Johnson have released text messages and voicemails obtained from the government cell phone of former National Institute of Health Director Anthony Fauci, who led the charge for the federal government in the fight against COVID-19. Senator Johnson's office says that tens of thousands of text messages and hundreds of voicemails were recovered. At the center of the text dump, a statement Dr. Fauci made to the World Health Organization back in 2021, he said that the FDA had found no red flags surrounding COVID vaccines for pregnant women. But a series of texts shows Fauci told other health officials potential complications with vaccines could be associated with miscarriage in the first trimester.
1: I mean, I'm really glad that his words now can be heard by the American people. And I share your concern. I think that when you have a new product like the COVID vaccine was back then, you should be careful with pregnant women. And it's shocking to me that that he was sharing private thoughts, and that when he was out on public, and he was out in public a lot, he didn't share those private thoughts with the American public.
8: Current NIH director Dr. Jay Bhattacharya told Fox News the agency needs to move forward.
1: I mean, to me, the big problem now is really how do you restore trust in public health? How do you restore trust in science? And, you know, that's what I've been working toward at the NIH, to really shift toward a transparent regime where there's scientific debate, scientific discussion, no debates off limits. I fully expect there to be people that disagree with me. And when I learn that I'm wrong, I'm going to tell the American public that I'm wrong.
8: President Trump was asked by reporters about the text.
2: Well, the Biden administration was a disaster in every way. That would be just one way, but they have been a disaster in every single way. It's unimaginable what they did in that. Forget about weaponization. Forget even about, you know, as important as what you're saying. And we're doing a great job.
8: The release by Paul and Johnson comes less than a week after Republicans on the Homeland Security and Governmental Affairs panel approved a resolution holding Dr. Fauci in contempt of Congress. I'm Clayton Neville.
7: The final weeks of summer may be winding down, but the amount of land falling victim to wildfires continues to increase, now including Minnesota and California. The latest from correspondent Rich Johnson.
9: From British Columbia to Utah and beyond, wildfires are growing even more massive and greedy.
3: We lost everything. We lost our dogs. There's just nothing left at all. It's devastating.
9: Summerland, B.C. resident Kara Sapa is one of about 12,000 evacuated from that town in the B.C. interior. She did tell CTV her cattle were spared. Like much of the West, British Columbia's forests are ripe for more fire for perhaps weeks to come. The reason is the same as the one south of the border. No rain and almost no winter snowpack.
4: It just speaks to really the incredibly dry conditions that we have across a lot of our forests here in the Okanagan and in the southern interior of BC.
9: University of British Columbia professor and former wildfire fighter Matthew Bourbonnais speaking to CBC. To the south, Washington Governor Bob Ferguson has amended his emergency declaration of last week.
5: The actions in this new emergency proclamation will help impacted Washingtonians and businesses by waiving and suspending

0: certain state laws during the emergency.
1: That includes extending deadlines for people renewing business licenses and waiving fees for people who need to replace vital documents like vehicle titles and driver's licenses. Oregon is now in record territory with more than 2.6 million acres burned. This is the worst fire year on record in the Beaver State. The Northwest fires have, for the most part, been on the east side of the Cascade Mountains, which separate the dry, hot desert and rangeland that makes up about two-thirds of both Oregon and Washington from the wetter, green west side. But fire officials like Seth Merritt in suburban Seattle know it's just a matter of time.
2: Western Washington's going to be in it for August and September into October.
1: His comment courtesy of KOMO. While deaths and injuries have been few, they are still devastating. An 80-year-old B.C. woman died trying to escape one fire, and two pilots were killed in Utah in the crash of their huge Sikorsky Sky Crane helicopter last week. I'm Rich Johnson in Seattle.
3: Dignitaries from Washington, including Treasury Secretary Scott Bessent and Defense Secretary Pete Hegseth, were on hand as a military base in South Carolina was renamed for the late Senator Lindsey Graham. Correspondent Jennifer King reports.
4: Few men have traveled greater distances without ever leaving home behind. And across both of his callings in his life, be it the Air Force, Congress, on a base in Afghanistan or on the floor of the Senate, he devoted himself to the same great purpose of serving a cause greater than self.
5: A military base in South Carolina has been renamed after Senator Lindsey Graham.
6: So my fellow Americans, it is my honor to say welcome to Joint Base Lindsey Graham.
5: At a ceremony at what was Joint Base Charleston, Defense Secretary Pete Hegseth praised Graham's dedication to the military.
6: He knew the timeless truth that to ensure peace, we must be prepared for war.
5: Graham, who died last month, joined the Air Force after law school and spent over three decades serving in the Air Force, Air National Guard, and Reserves.
6: Every president for a quarter century declared that they would not let Iran get a nuclear weapon, but they never did anything about it until President Donald J. Trump and Lindsey Graham was right there for him in the Senate. And so now it falls to us to continue Senator Graham's work of building up our military, the hard work of defending this nation. And I know with full confidence that is exactly what we will do. Well done, Colonel Graham. We have the watch from here.
5: Treasury Secretary Scott Bessent, who is from South Carolina, noted that the base hosts the 437th Airlift Wing with their massive C-17 military transports.
4: From today forward, these planes will have Joint Base Graham on their tail. A reminder that Senator Graham was the American people's workhorse.
5: I'm Jennifer King.
3: It's 16 till. Forget worries about sharks in the waters. It's flesh-eating bacteria to be concerned with now. And is that AI embezzling your corporate funds? Those stories and more when America in the Morning continues after these messages.
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3: It's 14 till. Welcome back. This is America in the Morning. The Department of Justice is suing three northeastern states to challenge laws that let non-citizens benefit from college tuition rates that are offered to in-state residents. The lawsuits against New York, Connecticut, and Vermont allege that state laws unconstitutionally discriminate against American citizens who don't receive reduced fees, scholarships, or other financial benefits. The DOJ is accusing the states of violating the Constitution's Supremacy Clause in letting illegal aliens remain eligible for post-secondary education benefits that aren't provided to U.S. citizens of other states. New York, Connecticut, and Vermont each have state rules that allow them to offer non-citizens those education rates. The three states are among over a dozen that have already received similar lawsuits from the DOJ. Shifting gears, just days after the U.S. State Department announced billion-dollar plans for security and economic assistance for Colombia following the election of their new leader, the South American nation has been hit with a violent earthquake. Lisa Dwyer reports the death toll has surpassed 130 people.
14: A powerful 7.4 magnitude earthquake has struck western Colombia, shaking the South American nation and neighboring Ecuador. The mayor of Cali says that residents are trapped in at least 19 buildings that have collapsed. The epicenter was in San Jose del Palmar, about 250 miles west of Colombia's capital, Bogota. The U.S. Geological Survey says the earthquake struck at a depth of 66 miles. It follows two back-to-back 7.2 and 7.5 magnitude earthquakes in Venezuela in late June. Those earthquakes destroyed hundreds of buildings and killed more than 5,000 people. I'm Lisa Dwyer.
3: Health officials in Louisiana are warning of a deadly flesh-eating bacteria found in Gulf of America coastal waters. Correspondent Donna Warder has the latest.
15: Louisiana health officials have confirmed 9 cases this year of flesh-eating bacteria called Vibrio vulnificus. They say all 9 people were hospitalized, 5 died. Over the past 10 years, the average for Louisiana had been 7 cases and 1 death each year. The bacteria thrive in seawater. Most infections occur in states along the Gulf Coast from May to October. This year, Florida has had 14 Vibrio vulnificus cases and 2 deaths. Health officials say most infections occur when bacteria enter the body through a break in the skin. But some people have become infected eating raw or undercooked shellfish, especially oysters. I'm Donna Warder.
3: Reports say the White House has something to do with Ohio Congressman Max Miller staying in the race. Politico is reporting that members of President Trump's political team asked Ohio Republicans last week not to wage a public pressure campaign against Miller, who's dealing with serious allegations of domestic abuse. Both Ohio senators, including his former father-in-law, Bernie Moreno, publicly said Miller should resign. A deadline in Ohio for Miller to end his reelection bid has come and gone. Well, security researchers just showed how AI can be turned into an inside man and politely embezzle corporate funds. The new old tech guy, Chuck Palm, explains.
16: IT departments around the world are worried about what AI could potentially do inside your network, and apparently for good reason. Security researchers at Barracuda ran a controlled test, compromise one employee's inbox, then let Copilot do the rest. First, a simple prompt tells Copilot to reroute sign-in alerts to deleted items, hacking the break-in. Second, instead of digging through emails by hand, they just ask Copilot who the CEO is. Seconds later, they've got their target. Third, Copilot drafts a message in that employee's own style with a disguised link. The CEO clicks the link and attackers steal the login session outright. No need for password, no multi-factor authentication needed. Now they're inside the CEO's real inbox. Copilot then surfaces a pending transfer, $247,500, and drafts a bank change request in the CEO's own voice. Finance pays it. Copilot even helps erase the audit trail. Nobody hacked anything technical. They just asked nicely, and the AI did the recon, the writing, and the cleanup. Barracuda was clear this isn't only a Copilot problem. Any AI assistant wired into your email carries the same risk. And you don't even need a robo-taxi getaway car. Follow the new old tech guy on X, at Chuck Palm.
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17: Baseball Monday, the Rays run their winning streak to 7 in a row, thumping the A's 10-6, thanks largely to an 8-run 8th inning. Junior Cameron Arrow got it started with a 3-run homer, his 34th of the season. Trevor Walls had the go-ahead 2-run single. Dodgers trimmed the Royals 6-5. Tarek Skubal went 5 innings in his Dodger Stadium debut. Freddie Freeman singled in Shohei Ohtani with the go-ahead run in the 7th. Diamondbacks wiped out the Rockies 9-0. Michael Soroka and Zach Littell combined on a 5-hitter. Nolan Arenado with a grand slam in the first inning against his old club. Brett Beatty hit his first career granny in the first inning to lead the Mets over the Braves 8-5. Jackson Merrill's two-run tater in the 7th boosted the Padres past the Brewers 3-2. Mason Miller earned his NL best 30th save. Twins outworked the Orioles 9-5. Austin Martin had four hits, including a dinger.
18: I just try to take the same approach every single day. I mean, I don't go up there thinking, let me hit a home run, let me hit a double. I just try to work good counts, get myself in a good spot to help these guys drive me in.
17: Astros down the Giants 6-3 in 10 innings. Cam Smith homered, then singled in the tie run in the 9th, but after he was thrown out trying to stretch that into a double, he wound up scoring the go-ahead run as the ghost runner in the 10th. The Rangers scored 3 in the 10th to top the Angels. Wins for the Phillies and the Blue Jays. NFL, the Cowboys and star defensive tackle Quinnen Williams agreed to a 3-year contract extension worth over $100 million, nearly all of it guaranteed. That's Tuesday Sports.
3: Thank you, Robert. It's 7 till. Small screen actor and U.S. congressman passes. A look back at his life when America in the Morning continues after these messages.
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3: It's 5 till. America in the Morning continues. He became famous as Cooter on the Dukes of Hazzard before he entered politics and traded Hollywood for Washington, D.C., where he became a congressman. Ben Jones has died at the age of 84. Correspondent Mike Hempen has more on his life.
0: Just a good old boy.
1: Ben Jones' first game fame is Cooper Davenport, the good old boy mechanic on the Dukes of Hazzard TV series. He later served two terms in the U.S. House, representing a district near Atlanta. Jones' wife says on social media he suffered a heart attack Sunday at their home in Washington, Virginia. Jones credited the series with pulling him out of a self-destructive alcoholic lifestyle. In a 2008 AP interview, he said many people could understand what he went through.
2: My life is not a story about falling down. It's a story about getting up. And I think people could relate to that. And they can relate to alcoholism and all that behavior that goes with it because it's a common disease.
1: Jones said when he was sworn into Congress for his first term, he realized how far he had come.
2: That all seemed dreamlike to me. That's when it hit me, what a blessing I had been given. And I just started crying.
1: After losing in 1992, Jones ran for Congress again in 1994 and lost to Newt Gingrich. But he always embraced the role of Cooter, and after politics, opened at least three Cooter country stores. I'm Mike Hempen.
3: Actor Brad Pitt gets candid about some of the struggles in his life. Entertainment reporter Kevin Carr has that story.
6: Hollywood superstar Brad Pitt may have, in his own words, quote, won the lottery, but that hasn't stopped him from facing struggles in life. The F1 star is featured on the cover of this month's issue of Esquire, which has published an in-depth interview with him on August 10th. One of the biggest revelations is how he has recently given up sobriety, saying he has gotten back, quote, off the wagon. The 62-year-old actor told the outlet that he will imbibe, but now in moderate quantities. This is in contrast to alcohol intake that once put him in a dark place. Last year, on the Armchair Expert podcast with Dax Shepard, Pitt discussed his addiction.
24: I was pretty much on my back.
25: Yeah.
24: You know, on my knees. And I was really open to, I was trying anything and everyone, anything anyone threw at me. It was a particular difficult time. I need rebooting.
6: He said he needed to make a change in his life.
24: You know, what do I do with this? What, you know, how can I write this and make sure it doesn't happen again? Or I'm just...
26: Be better.
24: Yeah, be better. Be better. Yeah. Step up.
6: Pitt became sober following his high-profile divorce from Angelina Jolie in 2016. The couple share six children, most of whom are now adults. Just this summer, their daughter Sahara petitioned to drop Pitt from her name, being the third of the children to do so. In the Esquire interview, Pitt delves into other challenges of mental health, including losing his mother last year and a brief bout with suicidal thoughts. I'm Kevin Carr.
3: That's our show for today, Tuesday, August 11th, 2026. America in the Morning is produced by Jeff McKay. I'm John Trout. This is Westwood One.
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29: ABC News, I'm Sherry Preston. Doctors are pushing back on the Trump executive order changing childhood vaccine schedules.
30: In a new executive order, President Trump now recommends children get shots for 11 diseases, down from 18 as recommended by the CDC. The plan also includes splitting measles, mumps, and rubella into three separate shots instead of one. Vaccine maker Merck warns this increases the number of injections for the individual and may result in delayed or missed immunizations.
29: ABC's Karen Waugh. The order coming as the U.S. has its biggest measles outbreak in more than 30 years. Most of the infections among the unvaccinated. Also, there are no studies showing getting the MMR vaccine in one shot is lethal, as President Trump said yesterday. The president using an elaborate ruse to fly out of Turkey following last month's NATO summit. The Washington Post reporting was prompted by an Iranian assassination threat. Colombia is still searching for its missing after Monday's deadly earthquake. This is ABC News. The captain of the boat that capsized near the Statue of Liberty over the weekend, killing a mom and her baby, is now facing charges. ABC's Matt Rivers is in New York.
4: Investigators charging 46-year-old Manuel Hernandez with two counts of misconduct and neglect of ship officer resulting in death. Hernandez was piloting a boat in a, quote, dangerous manner in what officials say was an illegal charter late Saturday night. 14 people celebrating a birthday were on board, including 27-year-old Sarah Sanchez and her 5-month-old daughter, Antonella Garcia. Investigators say the boat was carrying more passengers than allowed and had no infant life vests on board.
29: Six more states set to hold primaries today, including Minnesota and Wisconsin. We're almost at the point where you can start dialing up some billion-dollar dreams. Nobody hit all the numbers in last night's Powerball drawing, so that means the jackpot for tomorrow is now expected to climb to at least $975 million. Sherry Preston, ABC News.
3: At 5:02, a mostly clear sky, 78 degrees already in downtown St. Louis. I'm Tom Ackerman.
5: And I'm Brian Feldman. Our top story is raising property taxes an option for St. Louis County government.
7: While it is certainly an option, Councilman Mike Archer believes committing to a property tax increase is premature.
8: We need to see what options that we have on the table. The other side of that coin, Sean, is the fact of that we're looking at reducing spending.
7: Councilman Dennis Hancock agrees further spending cuts need to be prioritized. Could those cuts come from the amount of police officers in the county? He thinks cuts to the health department should come first.
9: We don't have to provide clinics for people to walk into. We don't have to provide the animal care and control to the extent that we do. We don't have to be on the adoption side of it.
7: Last year, the county cut tens of millions of dollars from their budget, but still remain tens of millions of dollars underwater. Sean Malone, KMOX News.
10: At this time, there are no pending data center developments proposals in the unincorporated St. Louis County.
3: St. Louis County Planning Commission Chair Keith Taylor opening up the public hearing on data centers.
14: The purpose of the hearing is to establish the framework for four different sized data centers, from micro to major. Right now, the county has no code or ordinances set up for data centers. Mary Kennedy presented the Planning Commission's draft policies.
15: Define what data centers are, determine where they could be permitted, what approval processes they would have to go through, and what standards and requirements would apply to them.
14: Residents have concerns about several things, including flooding in North County. Former State Senator Maria Chappelle Nadal.
25: Here's the other layer that you should be thinking about in consideration. We have a lot of radioactive waste. I happen to be one of the experts on the issue. And many of the unincorporated areas, I'm looking at Maylene Creek watershed. I'm looking at the Calmeyer Creek watershed. I'm looking at the Schoenberger watershed, which is the watershed that I live in University City.
14: The commission's plan does not allow data centers to be built in floodplains, parks, and scenic districts, as well as preservation districts or neighborhood business districts. Standard and major data centers would be limited to commercial and industrial districts. Maria Aquina, KMOX News.
5: A former North County Police cooperative officer admits sexually assaulting 18 men after detaining or arresting them. As part of his plea agreement, 36-year-old Marcellus Blackwell admitted he assaulted the 18 men between November 2022 and June 2023 while working as an officer with the cooperative.
3: The assaults typically followed traffic stops or arrests. 16 of his victims were handcuffed at the time. Sentencing is set for November.
5: City police working to locate three suspects who stole from the downtown riverfront. They say the three white male suspects forcibly entered the River Cruise gift shop and nearby Edie's food truck before 5 a.m. on July 30th. They then ate and drank stolen items from the riverboat and took items and money from Edie's before fleeing. St. Louis Police Department has posted pictures of the suspects on their Facebook page and asking anyone with information on the men's locations to call police or Crime Stoppers.
0: We've told you about the sale of the Keener East and West parking garages to a civic group, but how will those new owners accomplish what others have tried to do, recruiting new restaurants and storefronts to downtown? These garages used to host the likes of Lion's Choice, St. Louis Bread Company, TGI Fridays, and Calico's.
5: The Arch to Park Equity Fund plans to highlight neighboring developments like the nearby Millennium Hotel site and investments along the Brick Line Greenway to convince businesses to move back in.
16: We got to get out. We got to tell that story to potential vendors to attract them to this space. And having a local ownership group that can take a longer-term view about, you know, the financial terms of the lease, you know, what that might need to look like in order to make that an attractive place for these vendors, I think just makes our pitch that much stronger.
5: CEO Dustin Allison tells Total Information AM 80% of the ground floor retail spaces in the two garages still sitting vacant.
17: I am surprised at the intense response we're getting to this. People are weeping at the end.
0: Teary-eyed, leaping out of their seats. That's been the audience reaction so far to Meet Me in St. Louis at the Muni. Artistic director Mike Isaacson tells KMOX's Michael Calhoun why.
17: There's something about the idea of moving and leaving home. You know, it is a powerful theme in stories throughout history, and it goes to our identity, particularly when you look at the kids and their reaction in the story.
0: Isaacson says the musical is ultimately a story about why we still love living in St. Louis. It runs through Thursday.
5: We are still in a heat warning through 8 p.m. tomorrow. We will have your weather forecast next. It's 5:07.
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0: Well, AccuWeather meteorologist Joe Lundberg told us about it yesterday, and he is keeping this extreme heat warning in effect through 8 o'clock tomorrow night. That's because we are going to get hot and humid conditions, and today looks like the worst of them. More sun than clouds, very hot and humid, a high of 97, says Joe, with real field temperatures hovering around 105 to 110 this afternoon. Partly cloudy, warm and sticky, a low of 78 tonight. As for tomorrow, times of sun and clouds, hot and humid, a thunderstorm in parts of the area, mainly in the afternoon, a high of 94, real feels near 105. Thursday, we cool off just a touch, it'll still be hot and humid, but with a thunderstorm, high 93, same for Friday. And for Saturday, we crank up to 99 with real feels approaching 110. Yes, it is that time of the summer, the dog days of summer, as they say.

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2: Children died from the flu during the 2025-26 flu season. A recent CDC study found the flu shot reduces the risk of kids and teens dying from the virus by 80%. The Illinois-based group recommends that children get the shot between now and the end of October.
3: Medical reaction to President Trump signing an executive order recommending the childhood measles, mumps, and rubella vaccine be split into three separate shots. KMOX Health Editor Fred Bottomer reports.
4: Public health experts have warned the separation could lead to an increased risk of children missing the shots and getting those diseases. ABC News medical correspondent Dr. Darian Sutton says the move creates an obstacle to full protection.
5: The American Academy of Pediatrics has stated that giving routine vaccinations simultaneously is safe and effective, and the adverse events as well as the negative side effects essentially from these vaccinations is comparable to giving them separately. So that inherently helps you to understand that giving a vaccination separately does not provide additional benefit to a patient, does not provide additional safety to a patient, and in many cases it may make it more difficult to reach that routine vaccination status so that you can cover a child completely.
4: Major medical groups, including the American Academy of Pediatrics, say no studies show a link between vaccines and autism. Fred Bottomer, KMOX News.
6: An Illinois senator is among leaders in Washington who say some men and women fighting for our country are being deported. Here is Cisco Cotto.
7: Senator Tammy Duckworth and other Democrats say the feds may be deporting members of the military and their families. The Democrats have sent a letter to the Department of Veterans Affairs and the Defense Department asking for more information, and the party leaders say they will investigate further. The letter was given to the Associated Press. It says efforts to deport members of the military imperil military readiness and weaken morale.
3: The Chicago White Sox will have a full house tonight against the Cincinnati Reds, and every fan will be wearing a unique souvenir. Terry Keschner reports.
8: Bobbleheads, t-shirts, foam fingers. Sports teams have lots of fun promotions, but the White Sox are going positively papal with their latest giveaway in honor of their most devout fan, Pope Leo XIV.
9: Very cool, very, very unique, very Chicago.
8: The Sox are giving away about 40,000 Pope hats, black and green hats shaped like the Pope's mitre with the Sox logo on it, of course. Mike Downey is Senior Director of Marketing and Promotions for the White Sox.
9: We want fans to be excited to get it and then be excited to either wear it or display it at home.
8: And some Sox fans are already trying to sell their Pope hats on the internet before even getting them.
9: Once we announced the Pope hat as an all-fan giveaway, people started posting it on eBay, and I think I've been seeing 80, 90, 100 bucks, which is just insane.
10: Now, KMOX Sports from the St. Luke's Hospital Sports Desk. St. Luke's, St. Louis's number one heart hospital.
6: You know, the Pope's dad was a Cardinals fan. In fact, the Pope spent some time here in St. Louis for a brief period of time, taking in some baseball. Those White Sox are the number one team, not only in the AL Central, no. They have a 61-56 record, and if the season ended today, they would dive right into the playoffs without any interruption. They wouldn't have a first round. They'd actually get a bye. I mean, what a season for the White Sox. In the National League, the leaders right now are the Brewers, the Braves, and the Dodgers. And it would actually, as of yesterday, the Dodgers, who had lost 8 of 10, would be playing a first-round game, and the White Sox wouldn't. Isn't that something? In the wild card right now, it is Cubs, Diamondbacks, Phillies, and the Phillies flexed yesterday. Here is KMOX's Matt Pauly.
11: The Cardinals were no-hit through 5 innings by the Phillies, but then score 5 runs on 8 hits in the final 2 innings. The club scores 2 runs on 3 hits in the 6th and 3 runs on 5 hits in the 8th, but lose by 1 run, 6-5. In that 8th inning, they leave both the tying run and go-ahead run on in scoring position. Manager Oliver Marmol is glad to see the bats come alive, but would have liked to have seen the team come up with one more big hit.
12: Some quality at-bats up and down the lineup that did a really nice job of not trying to do too much. Several guys just took some really pro.

0: at bat for me and continues to swing it well. Herrera did a really nice job there. Mason, you go down the list, man. There's just some pro at bats, and they were able to string it together there to give ourselves a shot, but came up short.
1: The Cardinals do get a couple individual milestones. Yvonne Herrera sets a career high with his 112th hit this year. Alec Burleson gets to a new career high with 81 RBIs. At Busch Stadium, Matt Pauly, KMOX Sports.
2: Ollie Marmol, our guest today on the Gas House Gang at noon. Let's go to soccer.
3: St. Louis City SC is riding an 8-game unbeaten streak in the MLS and sits above the playoff line at number 7 in the Western Conference. But there's lots of uncertainty around the roster right now. Midfielder Marcel Hartl was not at training on Monday amid reports that he's headed back to Germany. German soccer insider Florian Plettenberg of Sky Sport Germany reported Saturday that Hartl's transfer to Hannover 96 is a done deal pending medical and contract signing. Without an official club announcement, head coach Juan de May would not address the situation directly, but he did offer some insight into how he approaches situations with his players.
4: Starts with the human being, understanding that all of them have their own situation. That's the way we've been leading the group, human being first, and then of course trying to maximize what they are as a player on the pitch.
3: Meanwhile, new DP Carlo Holze is completing his visa process and could be available this weekend.
4: He will be back very soon. He's completing his visa process, so he should be back in training this week and be available for the weekend.
3: City visits Western Conference third place team San Jose Saturday night. Pre-game coverage begins at 9 p.m. on Y98 with a 9:30 kickoff. With the City Spotlight, I'm Jen Cease, KMOX Sports.
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14: 5:21 on Total Information AM. Brian Feldman alongside Tom Ackerman and meteorologist Joe Lundberg with us. And Joe, the heat warning continues for another couple days.
15: Indeed it does, through tomorrow. And don't be surprised if we have to talk about it again as we go into the weekend. Extreme heat warning today and tomorrow. Sunshine, some clouds today. It's going to be very hot and humid. We'll get up to about 96, 97. And the real field temperatures, at least 105. Some places may get close to 110. That's how it's going to feel like this afternoon. Partly cloudy tonight, a warm, muggy night, low just 78. Sun and clouds tomorrow, hot and humid. There may be a thunderstorm in the area, especially in the afternoon. That may trim the temperature a few degrees. Still 94 in those real fields, 105. Clouds and sun Thursday again. A risk of a thunderstorm, the high 93. Pretty much the same story on Friday. A bit hotter and more sunshine expected on Saturday as the ridge rebuilds.

0: The high gets into the upper 90s to start the weekend. 80 right now at St. Peter's, 82 in Florissant, and 82 in partly cloudy downtown at the Arch. From the Saliga Heating and Cooling Weather Desk, I'm AccuWeather meteorologist Joe Lundberg on 104.1 FM KMOX.
1: It's 5:22. 1 week from today, they will begin their practice round at Belrive Country Club. The best players in the world. The FedEx Cup standings, top 50, as a matter of fact. In the BMW Championship, number one, Scotty Scheffler, all the way down. And the head professional at Belrive, Mike Tucker, is ready for more big crowds and big competition.
2: Oh, it's amazing. And Tom, you know, as well as anybody, the city and the community, St. Louis and the bi-state region and even the Midwest are such big sports fans. And by the way, I'm one of those guys who has a vested interest in that Cardinals win total. So let's go Birds. But, and I am excited about that. And that's the St. Louis fan is loyal. And as we see them show up for the Cards games, no matter what kind of, team we put on the field. And it's always, you know, we've been very fortunate and very blessed to have such a great organization. And I can take that to the championships that we've had in St. Louis, especially at Belrive. It goes back to 1965, which I was at, that's the year I was born. So I don't remember a lot about it, but, in 92, it changed the world of St. Louis golf changed when the PGA Championship came to Belrive, and it hit a home run in every metric you could possibly imagine, and that made St. Louis a viable market to bring more championships to us, with another PGA Championship, the Senior Championships, the Open, and the PGA Senior PGA. And the BMW was, in 2008, was, by all accounts, if you talk to the Western Golf Association, who is the host association doing such great work for the Evans Scholarship Program, they loved it. They realized that, wow, St. Louis is a place to be, and they came back to us, and here we are just a week away from the circus, so to speak, being in town. And tickets are still available, by the way. Don't forget that. You can still buy a ticket today and be on the first tee in the first row behind your favorite players hitting their tee shot. So there are some things that are sold out, but we still have plenty of room for people to come out, and we encourage you to go grab your tickets and enjoy the spectacle that is the BMW Championship and the best players in the world coming back to St. Louis, and we can't be more excited.
1: I heard that Saturday is sold out, but that Sunday was getting close to a sellout, and there were still some available. But let's remember, Thursday and Friday are available, and there are practice rounds available, right, Mike?
2: Oh, absolutely. And BMWChampionship.com has all the information and the daily tickets. A few opportunities to get the upgraded tickets for those who want to get a little air conditioning and beverage and food and beverage opportunities are there as well. And like I said, you can literally buy a ticket today, even though you didn't buy them 3 or 4 months ago, and still get a great seat to watch the finest players. And I will say that the Western Golf Association, the WGA, and the PGA Tour, if you've been out to Belrive in the last few weeks, the build out is amazing. Even though the PGA Championship, a major championship, was spectacular, the energy and the, I will say, quite frankly, the investment that the tour has made and the Western Golf Association to build venues for spectators, whether or not you're a corporate hospitality or a grounds ticket holder, you're going to get some great views of the golf course, some that we haven't seen before. And it's going to make it more comfortable for everybody. So it's going to be a great event. It's going to be a great party. Even if you're not a big golf fan, I encourage you to come out because you don't want to miss it.
1: It's going to be an incredible party. I remember in 18, following Tiger Woods around is one of the great sports experiences of my life, and might not be matched when it comes to following greatness around for an extended period of time. But I remember in 92, you bring back memories. I was going into my senior year in high school and following around Freddie Couples. I mean, you know, like, yeah, just being up close with these great players. And for this particular tournament, you don't have to look far because you're literally talking about the top 50 in the FedEx Cup standings. That is amazing.
2: Correct. And I encourage those golf fans out there who may have a favorite player to watch the Wyndham Championship today, when you're not, you know, between innings of the Cardinal game, of course, but to watch and pull for your favorite players, because the championship, the Wyndham Championship, which is the final tour event before we get to the playoffs, the tournament within the tournament, those top 70 players move on.

0: to Memphis next week, then we get the top 50 here. So if you have a player, I'm looking at the FedEx Cup, you know, the point list right now, and, you know, a fellow like, you know, Jordan Spieth is still, he's kind of on that bubble of getting to St. Louis. He's 54th right now. So, you know, if you have a player out there that you like, make sure, pull for him to get in the top 50, because whoever gets here is going to be playing the best golf in the world at the time. And, you know, it's just, it's whoever you're going to find some new favorite fans or some new favorite players are going to emerge out of this that, like you said, you're going to, you may remember as a young person following somebody this in a couple weeks at Belrive that's going to be your favorite player for the next 50 years of your life.
1: Yeah, so you look at the standings right now, and Michael Brennan won that Wyndham Championship. That was Mike Tucker from Sports on a Sunday Morning. Your top five right now in the FedEx Cup standings are Scottie Scheffler, Matt Fitzpatrick, Cameron Young, Wyndham Clark, and Chris Goddard. Then Colin Morikawa is in there. Ludvig Åberg is 10. Where's Rory McIlroy? He's 12. He'll be here. Xander Schauffele. It's a heck of a list. It really is some of the best players. And again, the top 50 after this week will be in the BMW Championship. Then they whittle it down to 30 for the Tour Championship. It's 5:28. 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
10: At 5:30, we have mostly clear skies and a balmy 80 degrees downtown at the Arch. Today is Tuesday, August the 11th. Good morning. I'm Brian Feldman.
1: And I'm Tom Ackerman. We have mostly clear roads as well. Roger Brand will be with us in about 10 minutes on that. Joe Lundberg says we're not as fortunate in terms of the weather. No, we won't have any rain. We're just going to have heat and humidity. A high of 97, real field temperatures between 105 and 110 this afternoon. This is an extreme heat warning. Partly cloudy, warm and sticky tonight, low 78. Tomorrow, hot and humid again. High of 94 will feel like 105. Currently, we have a mostly clear sky, 79 degrees downtown at the Arch.
10: At 5:31, St. Louis County Executive Sam Page has floated the idea of increasing property taxes to help relieve the budget crisis. Councilman Dennis Hancock says he would like to see the council continue to lower their spending before considering increasing those property taxes.
11: Keep in mind, our revenue stream goes up 2-3% every year. Our spending has gone up faster than that. We need to get our spending under control.
10: Councilman Mike Archer says raising property taxes

0: Taxes is an option but calls it premature to commit to that plan before they see the recommended budget by County Executive Page.
1: A former North County Police Cooperative officer admits sexually assaulting 18 men after detaining or arresting them. As part of his plea agreement, 36-year-old Marcellus Blackwell admitted he assaulted 18 men between November 2022 and June 2023 while working as an officer with the cooperative.
0: The assaults typically followed traffic stops or arrests. In one case, Blackwell detained two men after a traffic accident, groping one in the back seat of his police vehicle before taking his other victim to a remote location. 16 of his victims were handcuffed at the time, sentencing set for November.
1: A Florissant man admits to setting fires to a nearby hotel. 40-year-old Brandon Smith pled guilty to purchasing a cup of gasoline and then starting several fires in a hotel near Ferguson in 2025. Two of the fires were started outside hotel room doors. He is set to be sentenced on November 18th.
0: St. Louis City Police giving away backpacks and school supplies during a Backpack to Success event. Officers will be handing out supplies from 1 to 3 p.m. at Fairground Park on Sunday, August 23rd. The St. Louis Police Department says the event designed to do more than help local students head back to school prepared. It also aims to strengthen relationships between police officers and the families they serve.
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0: At 5:37, time now for your Money Report. 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
1: This is Bloomberg Money Minute. Wall Street is putting $500 billion behind the artificial intelligence boom. NVIDIA is teaming up with Apollo Global Management, Blackstone, BlackRock, Brookfield Asset Management, Goldman Sachs, and KKR to line up financing for the massive data centers needed to power AI. However, few details were released on the timing and structure of the financing. Turning to trading, strikes across the Middle East continuing to keep the market on edge. A rally in oil prices weighed on stocks yesterday. The Dow fell 61. Points. This morning, investors continue to track developments in the region. S&P futures are little changed. Dow futures are falling 35 points. And Hims & Hers Health plans to jump into the peptides market before the end of the year, with the company seeing opportunity to seize on a booming corner of the health industry. Hims is preparing the launch as it awaits a decision from the FDA on whether to loosen restrictions on 7 different compounds. Courtney Donahoe, Bloomberg Radio.
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6: 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If you drive in the Metro East, watch out for restrictions on 64 west of 255. Roger Brand will have that here in about a minute. Today is National 811 Day. Spire's reminding homeowners and contractors to make a critical phone call before starting any digging project, whether installing a new mailbox, planting a tree, or breaking ground on a new home. Calling 811 before starting excavation is the first step to help prevent damage to underground utility lines.
7: More than 50,000 square feet of retail space needs to be filled in the Cleeds Landing. The Business Journal reports John Warren, senior director of the commercial real estate firm Cushman & Wakefield, has been tasked with filling the space. He says the space could potentially look similar to Broadway Street in Nashville, and as he's focused on securing restaurants and music venues, especially those already operating in cities like Nashville, Branson, and Chicago. Warren wants to solidify tenants within by early 2027.
6: Oh, I mean, comparing it to Broadway in Nashville is quite the leap. I can say that we were reminiscing recently, some buddies, about the Landing and all the spots we used to go to. Man, that place was jumping back in the day. Roger Brand used to run around there, I'm sure, overhead door company of St. Louis Traffic Center.
8: Oh, yeah, Sundeckers, Mississippi Nights, Morgan Street. Street still there? I'm not even sure.
6: I mean, it is not.
8: Okay, that was one of the ones that held out the longest, I think, of everybody. Yeah. So, yeah, it was good times down there. It was a great little area to hang out in, that's for sure. This traffic report's a service of McKelvey Homes. We're doing pretty good to start things off. We do have a little bit of a backup in Metro East right now, westbound 64, approaching 159. It looks like maybe road work just running a little late. You mentioned, Tom, about westbound 64. Starting this Friday night at 9 p.m., westbound 64 is going to be completely shut down from 255 to 18th Street. You won't have access at the ramps at 111 either. And that closure will remain in effect for 10 days. It will remain in effect till Monday the 24th at 5 a.m. if they get it wrapped up on time. So it's a complete closure around the clock. So 255 up to north up to 5570 west will be the way to get around that situation. Next update at 550 from the Overhead Door Company of St. Louis Traffic Center.
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11: KMOX AccuWeather. An extreme heat warning remains in effect through 8 p.m. tomorrow. More sun than clouds. Very hot and impressively humid today with a high of 97.

0: And the Acubel, the real field temperature is topping 105 to maybe 110 in places this afternoon. Partly cloudy, warm and sticky tonight, those 78. Sun and cloud tomorrow, hot and humid. A thunderstorm in the area, especially in the afternoon, the high 94. Those real fields near 105. From the Saliga Heating and Cooling Weather Desk, I'm AccuWeather meteorologist Joe Lundberg on 104.1 FM KMOX.
1: We have clear skies and 80 degrees downtown at the Arch.
2: It's 5:42, sports in 3 minutes. Iran released demands of compensation as part of negotiations to end the war. President Trump responded by saying the U.S. wants compensation, too. ABC's Stephen Portnoy with more.
3: In a social media post, the president responded to the Iranian demand for reparations or damages by saying it's an interesting idea because he says he's now likewise demanding compensation from Iran for, quote, all of the people that they have killed and gravely wounded with their roadside bombs in many conflicts. The president also says compensation should be paid to the families of protesters who've been killed in Iran, he says, over the last 50 years.
1: Stunning details about an elaborate deception to protect President Trump. ABC's Karen Hua reports from Washington.
4: The Washington Post reports when the president departed the NATO summit in Turkey last month, the plane that the world watched him board took off without him. It all came after a credible Iranian threat against the president, which he spoke about during the summit.
5: They want to take out the U.S. leader, me, I'm on every list.
4: The ruse was so complete, reporters on Air Force One had no idea the president was not on board. They were ordered to keep the window shades closed, and the plane's tracking systems were switched off.
2: At least 132 people are dead in the latest count from Colombian officials after Monday morning's powerful 7.4 magnitude earthquake. Rescue efforts are underway to recover possible survivors under the rubble of collapsed buildings. Here's ABC's Trevor Ault.
6: It is all hands on deck safely when you are on unsound infrastructure, rubble really. Any sudden movement, you risk burying more people or causing essentially a landslide of debris with all these buildings. So you have careful precision trying to pull these things apart, trying to listen carefully for anyone that might still be inside. But we're watching rescue crews digging with their hands in buckets in the midst of plumes of smoke and dust, trying to get out anybody that they can.
1: Accused CEO killer Luigi Mangione set to return to court Tuesday for the last scheduled pretrial conference before jury selection begins next month in his state murder case. ABC's Peter Haralambous has the story.
7: Tuesday's appearance could be the last time Luigi Mangione is seen in public before jury selection starts on September 8th. And the conference is one of the final opportunities for prosecutors and defense lawyers to finalize details of the high-profile trial. Prosecutors allege Mangione gunned down UnitedHealthcare CEO Brian Thompson in an assassination-style killing on a Midtown Manhattan street in 2024. Mangione has pleaded not guilty to state and federal charges, and he faces the possibility of life in prison if he's convicted at a state murder trial. Peter Haralambous, ABC News, New York.
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10: 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Last night, the Cardinals lost a close one to the Philadelphia Phillies. They're a team they're trying to chase. The first of three-game series against the Phillies, they dropped it 6-5. Each team with eight hits in the game, but the Cardinals gave some gifts as they walked seven Phillies, made a couple of costly errors, a couple of unearned runs scored. The Cardinals rallied late, a three-run eighth inning. They picked up five hits to make it close, but Hunter Dobbins ends up taking the loss. He's 2-3, and it was Andrew Painter who had no-hit the Cardinals through the first five innings. He picked up the victory. He's now 2-8 as the Cardinals drop one game under 500. They are now 59-60. These two teams go at it again tonight. It'll be Christopher Sanchez, 15-4, one of the top lefties in the game. Andre Pallante, 12-6 for the Cardinals. Our pregame show begins at 5:50. Our first pitch at 6:45. This has been Ricky Horton with your Redbird Recap.
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11: Hunter Dobbins takes the loss as the Cardinals fall to the Phillies 6-5. He gives up three runs in five innings, but only one run is earned as a result of two Cardinals errors. He commits the first error when he wildly overthrows a ball to first. Manager Oliver Marmol appreciates that Dobbins keeps the team in the game, even even when fighting through some adversity.
12: Had trouble commanding the baseball early. Several guys did, and some of it was humidity. Some of it just didn't have a feel for it. Ferguson falls into that as well, but was able to compete enough with what he had to give us a shot through five. Still found a way to get six punch outs against a really good lineup. The one play cost him several runs, which was unfortunate, but I felt like he still stayed in the moment enough to give us a shot.
11: Dobbins' error was the first of his career in his 22 Major League appearances. At Busch Stadium, Matt Pauly, KMOX Sports.
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13: St. Louis City SC has some different midfield attacking pieces to work with as it prepares for this weekend's trip to San Jose. Alexander Matan made his city debut off the bench in the club's last game against Real Salt Lake, while head coach Juan Demay continues to look for more ways to involve Edward Leuven in the attack. But exactly where he plays will depend on the matchup.
14: Are we keeping like that midfield free? Are we like going back to a double pivot? Is he playing in a double pivot? Is he playing higher up? I'm quite open-minded when it comes to the setup. But I think each game is going to be different. He's been doing some great things like on the build-up, but ultimately like I want him also to be more involved like in the final third and create more danger in the opposition box.
13: And Demay likes what he's seen from Matan and says he can play virtually anywhere.
14: That's why we brought him in. I can play in double pivots, can play like higher up as a 10, could even play out wide, played as a wing back in the past, so understanding what we need from him and also where he can settle in the best and the quickest.
13: City takes its 8-game MLS unbeaten streak to San Jose Saturday night. Pre-game coverage begins on Y98 at 9 p.m., followed by kickoff at 9:30. With the City Spotlight, I'm Jen Cease, KMOX Sports.
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1: 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Brian Feldman alongside Tom Ackerman. 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
22: Well, we still have our delays in Metro East. So right now, Brian, this traffic reports the service of Overhead Door Company of St. Louis. The road work is still going on westbound 64 before 159. Traffic's jammed back to about Highway 50, the exit before you get to 159 at Fairview Heights, westbound on 64. And I got a heads up from IDOT yesterday. They've been working on Highway 70 both directions east of Pocahontas, the bridge over Shoal Creek. They needed to do some repair work there. It was supposed to be wrapped up yesterday, but they sent out an update yesterday afternoon that said they're going to have to extend that work through this coming Monday. So it's going to be another week of restrictions. The delay's never too extensive there, but they do have it a lane closed both directions on 70 there just east of Pocahontas. I think it's between the 38 and 39 mile markers. So that's going to continue for the rest of this week and upcoming weekend. 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Next update at 5:58 from the Overhead Door Company St. Louis Traffic Center.
2: Joe Lundberg of our AccuWeather office says an extreme heat warning remains in effect through 8 p.m. tomorrow. More sun than clouds today. Hot and humid, high 97, will feel like 110. And the same tomorrow. After an overnight low of 78, high of 94 tomorrow will feel like 105 with a thunderstorm in parts of the area tomorrow. Currently, it's 78 downtown.
1: The news continues at 5:52. Summer is not over yet, but already it's breaking records. ABC's Michelle Franzen has more.
0: The long, hot summer scorched records last month across the lower 48 states. NOAA says July temperatures averaged 76.89 degrees Fahrenheit, barely edging out the previous record from July 1936 during the Dust Bowl. Extreme heat, along with drought and wildfires, impacted much of the Mountain West, Southwest, Northern Plains, and Southeast. Researchers say all 48 states logged at least 1 degree warmer than the average on record. The nights were also hotter, and scientists call that a classic sign of human-caused climate change. Michelle Franzen, ABC News.
2: Some of the country's biggest grocery stores are recalling dozens of products with jalapenos over a fear of a growing salmonella outbreak. Here's ABC's Elizabeth Schulze.
3: Walmart, Trader Joe's, Whole Foods, and Target are now pulling affected guacamole, dips, and salsa from store shelves. Kroger, Albertsons, HEB, and Walmart also recalling some meat and poultry products with jalapenos, like wraps, burritos, and enchiladas. The FDA says 345 people have been sickened from a salmonella outbreak across 27 states. Most of those people reported eating jalapenos at Chipotle and Qdoba. Health officials have traced the outbreak to jalapenos from Coast Citrus distributors sourced from Mexico.
1: HHS Secretary Robert F. Kennedy Jr. announcing two proposals this week. One requires manufacturers to notify the FDA when concluding a substance added to a human or animal food is generally recognized as safe, known as GRAS. The other, the federal government's first proposed definition of ultra-processed foods or junk foods.
5: Research has linked high consumption of ultra-processed food to inflammation and to chronic diseases, including type 2 diabetes and heart disease and Alzheimer's disease. Yet researchers and federal agencies still lack a common definition, federal definition of ultra-processed foods.
2: Todd Blanche was sworn in yesterday morning as Attorney General after he was narrowly confirmed by the Senate over the weekend. ABC's Peter Haralambos.
7: Blanche was sworn in by Emil Bove, judge on the powerful Third Circuit Court of Appeals, who just 2 years ago served as Blanche's co-counsel defending Donald Trump across three criminal cases. Blanche and Bove both took top jobs in the Justice Department after Trump won re-election. Blanche now has the role of the country's top law enforcement officer after being narrowly confirmed in a 50-49 vote Saturday morning. Blanche has been serving in the role in an acting capacity since April after his predecessor, Pam Bondi, was fired. Peter Haralambos, ABC News.
1: A U.S. base renamed yesterday for the late Senator Lindsey Graham, the former Joint Base Charleston in Graham's state of South Carolina. At the ceremony, Defense Secretary Pete Hegseth said Graham dedicated his life to serving the state and the U.S. Armed Forces, both in uniform and in both houses of Congress.
23: Those gray tails that say Charleston, now when they land in far-flung places, will say Graham. The world will remember that name.
2: No one is quite sure why they were produced or how they ended up in a storage unit in Wisconsin, but ABC's Jim Ryan says a collection of ultra-rare Nintendo game cartridges is about to hit the auction block.
24: When someone brought in a box containing 97 Super Mario Brothers and Duck Hunt NES cartridges, the owner of One Shop Wonders in Waukesha, Wisconsin, was thrilled and confused.
25: These were printed about 2 years after the last known printing of these games.
24: Jason Ganos runs a site called Nintendo Wire.
25: Nobody has ever seen these specific carts before.
24: Made in 1993, the games look brand new. They may fetch millions at an auction that starts tomorrow. Jim Ryan, ABC News.
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6: Brandon, the Overhead Door Company of St. Louis Traffic Center.
7: I'm starting to see a little bit of a slowdown right now. Northbound 55, the right lanes north of Butler Hill up through Mattis to 270. So it looks like there may be something there at the 270 exit. So be prepared. And we still have this roadwork jam on westbound 64 from 50, exit 14 into 159 in Fairview Heights. Next update is 610 from the Overhead Door Company of St. Louis Traffic Center.
0: It's humid, 78 degrees downtown at the Arch. I'm Tom Ackerman, and these are the stories making news.
8: I'm Maria Aquino. The St. Louis County Planning Commission is laying out the framework of what data centers will look like.
6: Good morning, I'm Brian Feldman. After failing to pass an online sales tax, could St. Louis County raise property taxes? We'll find out next hour.
0: The new owners of the two Keener Plaza car parks are taking a hard look at people's parking patterns. Find out more about the potential of car park designs next hour.
9: This is AccuWeather meteorologist Joe Lundberg. Very hot and humid today with sunshine and some clouds and a high of 97.
0: Cardinals and Phillies went at it last night at Busch Stadium. We'll take a look at that game. It was a crazy finish, actually.
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11: ABC News, I'm Sherry Preston. When President Trump left the NATO summit in Turkey last month, he wasn't where everyone thought he was. The Washington Post says threats from Iran against the president forced a switch. Everyone watched President Trump go up the steps and board the 747 that was to serve as Air Force One, but he was immediately taken off a catering truck and then put on another military plane for the flight out. The White House is now pushing for a change to the vaccine schedule for children. The president signing an executive order recommending fewer vaccines. Dr. Richard Besser is a former acting head of the CDC and tells ABC News this is a step in the wrong direction.
12: Our vaccine schedule has evolved over a period of decades, and it's evolved with the input from experts, experts in children's health, experts in infectious diseases, with the goal of keeping our children safe.
11: At least 14 people are dead and dozens more hurt working illegally at an old mine in South Africa. This is ABC News. Iran has released demands of compensation as a part of negotiations to end the war. Here's ABC national correspondent Stephen Portnoy.
13: In a social media post, the president responded to the Iranian demand for reparations or damages by saying it's an interesting idea because he says he's now likewise demanding compensation from Iran for, quote, all of the people that they have killed and gravely wounded with their roadside bombs in many conflicts. The president also says compensation should be paid to the families of protesters who've been killed in Iran, he says, over the last 50 years.
11: Music mogul Suge Knight talking about Dwayne Davis, who is now on trial in Las Vegas in connection with the shooting death of rapper Tupac Shakur.
14: Everything he said and talked about, he already told on himself. So what are you going to do? He erased all the recordings of the interviews he did.
11: In Davis's memoir, he admitted he procured the gun used in the murder. Suge Knight speaking to ABC from prison, where he's serving time for an unrelated crime. I'm Sherry Preston, ABC News.
6: At 6:02, we have clear skies and 80 degrees downtown at the Arch. Today is Tuesday, August the 11th. Good morning, I'm Brian Feldman.
0: And I'm Tom Ackerman. The St. Louis County Planning Commission held a public hearing on data centers. The purpose was to establish framework and let residents know the codes that will be followed.
8: The chair of the Planning Commission, Keith Taylor, says there are no pending data center developments right now. Mary Kennedy had an extensive presentation on the Planning Commission's draft policies.
15: The Planning Commission will not take action on these proposed regulations today. Rather, we will incorporate the feedback we hear today and come back to the Planning Commission, most likely at the September 14th executive meeting, with a report detailing the background research and the draft policies. This date is noted as tentative because depending on the scope of feedback we get today, we may need additional time. So it may be later in September or early October that we bring the full report for the commission's consideration.
8: Residents attending the public hearing are skeptical, like Ferguson residents.
16: To me, you know, I don't know who to trust. The data center that they were talking about is literally right down the street from my house. And when the lady said 100 feet, I was like, oh my Lord, that is so close to the houses, my neighbors and their children.
17: If these companies cannot provide their own 100% carbon-free energy, like wind, solar, or geothermal systems, then we should not allow them to operate in our county.
18: Well, St. Louis County should keep this going forward, as they should not offer tax incentives to data centers. Because if you do that, you take away the primary benefit of data centers while also keeping those costs that we well know about.
8: No decision was made. The County Planning Commission will take public comments until August 31st. Maria Aquino, KMOX News.
6: After failing to pass an online sales tax, could St. Louis County raise property taxes?
19: Currently, the county tax is below the maximum allowed by around 20 cents per $100 in assessed value. Republicans like Councilman Dennis Hancock, also a candidate for county executive, don't believe this is a realistic option at this time.
20: It's simply not going to raise enough revenue to make really much of a difference.
19: Councilman Mike Archer says they need to wait until they receive a budget proposal from County Executive Sam Page before making any decisions. I asked if that matters, considering Page and the council have found little common ground over the budget crisis. He says it's required by the charter.
21: When we receive it from the county executive, then we take the budget and then amend it the way that we think that it should be amended.
19: Archer, a sponsor of the online sales tax bill, does not support putting it back on the November ballot. Sean Malone, KMOX News.
0: A former North County police cooperative officer admits to sexually assaulting 18 men after detaining or arresting them.
22: In his plea agreement, 36-year-old Marcellus Blackwell admitted he assaulted 18 men between November of 2022 and June of 2023 while working as an officer with the cooperative. It was revealed that the assaults typically followed traffic stops or arrests, and 16 of his victims were handcuffed at the time. In one case, Blackwell detained two men after a traffic accident and groped one in the backseat of his police vehicle before taking the other victim to a remote location. Blackwell's sentencing is set for November. Jade Aubrey, KMOX News.
6: The new owners of the two Keener Plaza car parks taking a hard look at people's parking patterns. The 2,300 spaces in the Keener garages pack out for Cardinals games and major events, but many of their spots sit empty on regular weekdays, raising questions about how much parking downtown actually needs. Arch to Park Equity Fund CEO Dustin Allison says it comes down to balance.
23: I do think it's time for us to take a more holistic look at all the parking options that are available downtown.
1: I think the answer is probably going to be both and, right? I think in some places we probably have, you know, maybe we're overparked in some places, and in other places we're probably underparked.
6: Allison tells KMOX's Total Information AM, adding apartments on top of the garages, not out of the question.
0: Meet Me in St. Louis, a famous love letter to our town, but Muni Artistic Director Mike Isaacson tells Michael Calhoun the reason audiences this week are weeping at the end is because of a fear everyone can relate to.
2: It is a terrifying thing, the loss of home. So it's primal.
0: Isaacson says putting that story in front of a hometown audience offers a much-needed chance to reflect on the region's legacy.
2: During the curtain call, we have that montage of sort of this visual thing of St. Louis history that ends with the building of the arch. And people just kind of lose their minds. But, you know, this is a city that has done great things. This is a city that, you know, can do great things. That's why we kind of did the show.
0: You can experience Meet Me in St. Louis under the stars at the Muni through Thursday.
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0: It's 6:09. Roger Brand, what are you seeing out there? Overhead Door Company of St. Louis Traffic Center.
7: So we still got the delays on the Illinois side, Tom, on westbound Highway 64 backing up. It looks like the front end may be getting a little bit better, but it's still a pretty solid jam from 50. That's exit 14 before you get to 159 into 159, bumper to bumper. And it looked like there may have been a stall or a minor crash at the back end of that jam. So it hasn't really changed much. Hasn't really gotten any worse, but not really all that much better yet. So we'll keep an eye on it and see how it goes. There's still a little bit of a slowdown. Doesn't look as bad as it did 10 minutes ago, but the right lane still look busy. Mattis up to the 255 exit 270 there, getting on those ramps to get on to 270, 255, so there might be an incident there. And was a little bit of a slowdown. Doesn't look as bad right now, but again, I mentioned they extended the road work that they need to do over Shoal Creek on Highway 70 east of Pocahontas. East and westbound lane restrictions were supposed to be wrapped up yesterday, but they've had to extend it into next Monday now, so the delays will continue there. They just seem to be slowdowns most of the time, never much more than that, but again, that road work has yet to be completed. They have to extend that for another week. Next update at 6:20 from the Overhead Door Company of St. Louis Traffic Center.
9: The extreme heat warning continues through 8 p.m. tomorrow. More sun than clouds today. Quite hot and oppressively humid. The high 97 and the AccuWeather with a real feel temperature between 105 and 110 this afternoon. Uncomfortably warm and sticky tonight. Partly cloudy skies. Low 78. A mix of sun and clouds tomorrow. Hot and humid. There may be a thunderstorm, especially in the afternoon. The high 94. The real feels up to 105. From the Saliga Heating and Cooling Weather Desk, I'm AccuWeather meteorologist Joe Lundberg on 104.1 FM KMOX.
6: We have partly cloudy skies and 80 degrees downtown. At the Edwardsville District 7 raised concerns about abusive behavior by an elementary principal to the school board. Now they say the remedy doesn't go far enough.
19: The abuse is aimed at staff, teachers, parents, and students, according to Carla Kinsey, co-president of the Edwardsville Education Association and a teacher in the district. She says they wanted to give the school board time to work on a solution after raising their concerns. However, she says they were shocked to learn this principal would remain in the building when the school year starts next week.
4: We believe there will be retaliation, and we're expecting the district to provide safeguards or make a different decision. That's why we're calling for termination.
19: Kinsey says the alleged abuse includes swearing at teachers, intimidation, and not allowing union representation in private meetings. Sean Malone, KMOX News.
6: City police working to locate three suspects who stole from the downtown riverfront. They say the three white male suspects forcibly entered the River Cruise gift shop and nearby Ed's food truck between 5 a.m. or before 5 a.m. on July 30th. They then ate and drank stolen items from the riverboat and took items and money from Ed's before fleeing. St. Louis Police Department is

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2: In the United States, St. Charles Mayor Dan Borgmeyer says the project will deliver a significant economic boost for the region.
3: Well, the investment is about $36.4 million, according to their proposal and their presentations, and that's about 150 to 160 new jobs.
2: Borgmeyer says the company is moving quickly, making upgrades to the building as it prepares to begin operations.
4: Missouri veterans can participate in an all-expenses-paid deer hunt this winter. 35 veterans will be split between the Hero Deer Hunt at Mark Twain State Park in Florida, Missouri, that is in November, and the General Crowder Veterans Hunt at Crowder State Park in Trenton in December.
5: We provide everything. The housing is provided, the food, the deer tags are paid for. We send out a team to go get the deer. We have a processing team.
4: Rachel Heyman, the superintendent at Mark Twain State Park, says veterans can only do each hunt once, but several of them stay involved as volunteers every year. The application closes on September 4th.
6: Now, KMOX Sports from the St. Luke's Hospital Sports Desk. St. Luke's, St. Louis's number one heart hospital.
4: Yeah, I feel like we say this a lot. This Cardinals team is different than teams we've seen in the past. Yes, the talent level might be down, but they have a little fight in them, don't they? The Cardinals are down 6-2 in the eighth inning on a hot night at Busch Stadium against the Phillies. I think some people and some players, quite honestly, in the past might have said, you know, let's just pack it up and try again tomorrow. Not this Cardinals team. No, not really. Alec Burleson, he's tough.
7: The pitch to Burley is wrapped down the right field line, and that's fair. And that's going towards the corner. Burley's headed to second base, and the right fielder drops it. Hill couldn't quite come up with it, so it's going to be a double either way. Back-to-back doubles, and it's now 6-3 at Philadelphia.
4: All right, Cardinals have a little something cooking here in this eighth inning. Crowd still hanging around at Busch Stadium, having some fun with it. After Ivan Herrera and Alec Burleson go back-to-back with doubles, then Jordan Walker with a single. Nathan Church pops up to short, one away for Mason Wynn.
7: The big pitch to Mason Wynn. Here it comes. It's up the middle, off the pitcher, and into right field. It hit the pitcher, headed to third base is Walker. Mason Wynn is going to try to get into second. He's safe. They throw that away. As Mason Wynn comes through with a base hit, literally off the pitcher.
4: Oh, boy, they're not going to come back, are they? They were down 6-2 going into this eighth inning. Here's Jose Fermin.
7: The pitch to Fermin is hit towards center field. It's going to drop for a hit. One run scores. They're going to hold up Wynn. Strong arm from center. And the Cardinals are within one as Fermin comes through. Fifth hit of the inning for the Cardinals. And it's now 6-5.
4: Next batter, Jimmy Crooks.
7: There goes the runner, swing and a miss, and Crooks strikes out on a changeup again. A stolen base for Fermin, and that's a huge strikeout.
4: Tough day for Crooks. Here is Brian Torres.
7: Two balls, two strikes. The pitch to Torres is looped into center field, and it's going to carry to the center fielder, Crawford, who makes the play, and the inning comes to a close. But damage for the Cardinals.
4: Cardinals do some damage, three runs in the bottom of the eighth to make it a 6-5 game, but they could not get that final one in the ninth inning. They lose it 6-5, even though they had the top of the order up in the bottom of the ninth. They could not come through. They were retired in order, and the Cardinals lose the ball game 6-5. I mentioned Crooks. He had a tough day. He was 0-for-4 with two strikeouts, hitting 178 so far this season. Hunter Dobbins pitched five innings. He allowed three runs, but only one was earned. Four hits, three walks, six strikeouts. He takes the loss, and the Cardinals fall 6-5. Game two of this series is tonight, 6:45 start right here on KMOX. We'll have the pregame at 5:50. Now let's move our attention to soccer, and KMOX's Jen Cease with the latest from Energizer Park.
1: St. Louis City SC takes its 8-game MLS unbeaten streak on the road Saturday for a test against one of the teams it's chasing in the Western Conference. City's at number 7 in the West, while San Jose is 3rd. The Quakes handed City a 3-2 loss at Energizer

0: Fraser Park back in April. But head coach Yoann de Mey says that result doesn't tell the entire story.
1: I think the group and I were quite disappointed with the outcome, but the way we played that game here was outstanding. Probably one of the better games we played this season. So I'm excited to get after it and hopefully try to give it back to them this weekend in San Jose.
0: And while de Mey will adjust his approach for the opponent, he says City's identity doesn't change.
1: For me, we're maximizing our strengths. We're not looking at what the opposition is doing. I like that analogy, of the Formula One, we're changing the tires, depending the game, depending the opposition, but the engine stays the same. If you look at the way we play, I haven't seen a difference between two games. We want to possess, we want to attack, we want to create chances, we want to press high up the pitch. And this, for me, will always stay who we are.
0: Pre-game coverage for the West Coast battle begins at 9 p.m. Saturday on Y98 with kickoff at 9:30. 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
11: We will get our weather forecast in just a moment as we continue to be in a heat warning effect through tomorrow. But right now we need to check to see what the roadways are like with Roger Brand in the Overhead Door Company of St. Louis Traffic Center.
12: Well, Brian, we still got this slow traffic on northbound 55. The right lanes look like they're bogging down even before you get to Butler Hill. Stop and go pockets all the way up to just before the 270, 255 exit. So it looks to me like there's something in the traffic lanes. I still can't see what it is, but there's certainly a delay there, so be prepared. We still have delays on the Illinois side. We have a little slowdown on westbound 64. A minor incident was reported just past 158 in the Scott-Shiloh area, so traffic's a little heavy there on westbound 64, and then it jams once you get to right before Highway 50, exit 14 there, and it's bumper-to-bumper into 159. Again, we had a minor incident reported in that area as well. I can't see what's blocked, but I hear police on the scene, and like I said, there is a jam there on westbound 64 currently. Next update at 6:30 from the Overhead Door Company of St. Louis Traffic.
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2: Warning remains in effect through 8 p.m. tomorrow. Very hot and humid today. More sun than clouds. A high of 97 will feel like 110 this afternoon. A low of 78 tonight, tomorrow. back up to 94 with real feels near

0: 105. We could get a thunderstorm in parts of the area, mainly in the afternoon tomorrow. Currently, it's 79 downtown.
1: The news continues at 6:23. A group of activists, attorneys, and elected officials in Chicago filing police reports alleging crimes committed by federal Border Patrol agents. Carolina Garibay reports.
2: The allegations stem from Operation Midway Blitz last fall. Marimar Martinez was among dozens of people who gathered outside Belmont Area Police Headquarters to demand accountability. Martinez says she was shot 5 times by Border Patrol agent Charles Exum last October after agents wrongly claimed she tried to ram into them.
3: It has been 10 months since Charles Exum tried to kill me, and federal government has failed to act or even discipline Charles Exum.
2: Attorney Berto Aguayo says the hope is that the mass filing leads to an investigation, charges, and eventually results in felony criminal prosecutions.
4: We have 3 words for the Cook County State's Attorney and any other investigatory body. Do your job. Take these reports seriously. Follow the evidence. Investigate without fear or favor, because no federal badge and no federal uniform places anyone above the law.
0: An Illinois senator is among leaders in Washington who say some men and women fighting for our country are being deported. Here is Cisco Cotto.
5: Senator Tammy Duckworth and other Democrats say the feds may be deporting members of the military and their families. The Democrats have sent a letter to the Department of Veterans Affairs and the Defense Department asking for more information, and the party leaders say they will investigate further. The letter was given to the Associated Press. It says efforts to deport members of the military imperil military readiness and weaken morale.
1: An Illinois-based pediatric group urging parents to get ahead of the flu season by getting their children vaccinated. Mallory Vohr-Broker has the latest.
6: The American Academy of Pediatrics is urging families to get children vaccinated against the flu after nearly 200 kids died from the virus during the 2025-26 flu season. The CDC has not issued its new flu vaccine guidance, but pediatricians recommend getting the shot as soon as it's available, ideally by the end of October. Pregnant and breastfeeding women are also encouraged to get vaccinated to protect themselves and their babies. The push comes after the CDC last year dropped its longstanding recommendation for an annual flu shot in children.
0: GLP-1 weight loss drugs like Ozempic and Mounjaro have become so popular that studies suggest 1 in 8 adults are taking them. A professor of pharmacy practice says the popularity is creating new problems. Here is Atta Shaheen.
7: Dr. Michael White at the University of Connecticut praised how GLP-1 medications are helping these severely obese people with diabetes, high blood pressure, but advertising and social factors are appealing the drugs to people who are perfectly healthy, only with a slightly thinner self-image in their head.
8: People so overweight that they're having negative health issues and accept a greater amount of risk, because we don't know what the implications of this drug is going to be 10 years from now, 15 or 20 years from now.
7: People taking them for vanity are incurring risk not balanced out by much real benefit. White said responsible doctors are not prescribing the meds in that way, but online peptide companies are selling GLP-1s under the guise of research.
8: Teens and 20-year-old people that are going on and getting these products, they want to lose 8 pounds before they go to a wedding. There's very, very little health benefit, but there's a lot of potential health risk. People may end up developing disordered eating, something like anorexia.
7: He thinks these drugs will continue becoming more and more prevalent.
1: Lots of doctors and parents talking about an executive order just signed by President Trump making recommendations about the childhood vaccine schedule and recommending the measles, mumps, and rubella vaccine be split into 3 separate shots. KMOX Health Editor Fred Bottomer reports.
9: ABC News medical correspondent Dr. Darian Sutton says the move is based on unproven risk attributed to the MMR vaccine.
10: When you ask the main question, which is what parents want to know, which is what is safer, should I separate my vaccinations or should I combine them? The main question here is safety, and that requires evidence. And as a physician, the next step is to provide that information from the best places that we know. For example, the American Academy of Pediatrics has stated that giving routine vaccinations simultaneously is safe and effective, and the adverse events, as well as the negative side effects, essentially, from these vaccinations is comparable to giving them separately.
9: Public health experts have warned the separation could lead to an increased risk of children missing the shots and getting those diseases. Fred Bottomer, KMOX News.
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0: At 6:30, we have cloudy skies and 80 degrees downtown at the Arch. Good morning. I'm Brian Feldman.
9: And I'm Tom Ackerman. Roger Brands of the Overhead Door Company of St. Louis Traffic Center.
10: Well, we got a police pursuit going on right now. Westbound 44 signs after getting off at Soccer Park, so maybe it's coming to an end. We'll keep tabs on it for you, but watch it if you're westbound in that area on 44 in Fenton. If you're on northbound 55, the right lanes are still bogged down south of Butler Hill to 270. You got something, either a stall or a minor crash before you get to the 270, 255 ramps, and the right lanes are backed up because of it. Westbound Highway 64, you've got delays west of Greenmount into 159. Not a solid jam the whole way through, but it is stop-and-go pockets running through that stretch. Otherwise, we look good out west, southbound 61 on to eastbound 64 and 70, coming across the Missouri River, north 270 from 55 up through Gravois 44, Manchester. Everything looks good. Don't forget that exit south 270 to westbound Manchester closed through Friday. Everything looks good once you get out of Fairview Heights on 64. Clear sailing across the bridges downtown and 5570 west of 255. That's still cruising through that construction area. Next update is 640 from the Overhead Door Company of St. Louis Traffic Center.
0: Meteorologist Joe Lundberg says we are in a heat warning through 8 p.m. tomorrow. Today it is going to be hot, 97 degrees, but it's going to feel like 105 this afternoon. Partly cloudy tonight, warm and sticky, a low of 78. Right now we have cloudy skies and 80 degrees downtown at the Arch.
9: It's 6:32. Teachers at Edwardsville District 7 are calling for the termination of an elementary principal in the district after raising allegations of abuse. Co-president of the Edwards Education Association, Carla Kinsey, tells KMOX these allegations were brought to the school board this summer in order to give them time.

0: time to make a decision?
1: Several of our members came forward this summer stating that they had been received treatment, that they were intimidated, humiliated, retaliated against.
0: However, the board has elected not to remove the principal from the building ahead of the school year, which has teachers concerned about retaliation, according to Kinsey.
2: A former North County Police Cooperative officer admits to sexually assaulting 18 men after detaining or arresting them. As part of his plea agreement, 36-year-old Marcellus Blackwell admitted he assaulted 18 men between November 2022 and June 2023 while working as an officer with the cooperative.
0: The assaults typically followed traffic stops or arrests. 16 of his victims were handcuffed at the time. Sentencing is set for November.
2: A Florissant man admits to setting fires to a nearby hotel. 40-year-old Brandon Smith pled guilty to purchasing a cup of gasoline and then starting several fires in a hotel near Ferguson. That was back in 2025. Two of the fires started outside hotel room doors. Set to be sentenced November 18th.
0: St. Louis police are giving away backpacks and school supplies during a Backpack to Success event. Officers will be handing out supplies from 1 to 3 at Fairground Park on Sunday, August 23rd. The SLMPD says the event is designed to do more than help local students head back to school prepared. It also aims to strengthen relationships between police officers and the families they serve.
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8: This is a Bloomberg Money Minute. Intel has raised $20 billion in its first public share sale since the chipmaker listed in 1971. The cash will help Intel chase the AI boom, strengthen its balance sheet, and build out its chip factories. Intel shares are up more than 160% this year. Turning to the markets, investors are looking ahead to tomorrow's report on consumer prices that could give clues on the Fed Reserve's appetite for an interest rate hike. In the wake of Friday's weak jobs report, a moderation in price growth may help alleviate some of the inflation anxiety at the central bank. Ahead of that, S&P futures are holding steady. Dow futures are falling 65 points. And Intercontinental Hotels is seeing solid growth in its American business. The owner of Kimpton, Holiday Inn, and Crowne Plaza beat Wall Street expectations on brisk business in cities where World Cup games were held. The tournament added about 1 percentage point to growth. Courtney Donahoe, Bloomberg Radio.
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0: You know, the Gas House Gang today, what makes Tuesday special, Cardinals manager Ollie Marmol joins us. Now, Ollie really loves to answer your questions, especially your comments, which I don't think people realize this, but he can see when they come in and what they say, even if they are very, very anti-Ollie. He sees them when they first show up. So if you want to make comments on YouTube, Facebook, and X, just keep in mind that the manager will see those, and he will comment on those directly. He may call you out. I don't know. Who knows? But he loves talking baseball with you, the fans, at 640.
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14: Well, thank you, Brian. I appreciate that. It's a pretty positive traffic report. I think we have a few slowdowns out there right now. This traffic report's a service at Chesterfield, Fence and Deck. Northbound 55, those right lanes are still bogged down. Butler Hill up to 270. Again, we had an incident at the 270-255 ramp. Never could see it. I assume it's a stall, but it's still heavy through there. Northbound Tesson Ferry Midway up from Butler Hill to Kennedy looks a little heavy. 30, West Watson to 270. Slow, North 270 starting to slow. Doherty Ferry up to Manchester. Southbound 61, a backup out west. Wentzville Parkway down to the 70 east ramp. And on the Illinois side, we've got this jam still out there. Westbound 64 from about Greenmount now, most of the way into 159. And westbound 55, 70 is starting to slow from 255 into a black lane. They terminated that pursuit. It was a car doing 90 and a 60. Westbound 44 coming through Big Bend. They chased it out across the Merrimack to Soccer Park. It turned back around, and they were at speeds at some point of over 120 miles an hour. It headed off into the city, and they let them go. So they're still looking for that silver Nissan with California plates. 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
0: AccuWeather meteorologist Joe Lundberg, it's August, so St. Louisans are used to this by now. Our bodies are used to it, but it still can get you. You got to use precautions before getting out into the heat today.
15: You know, that's a great advice, Tom. I mean, when you have days like this, and probably what we're going to see again on Saturday with temperatures getting to the upper 90s with this kind of humidity, you want to avoid strenuous activities, if at all possible, and limit your time outside. Make sure you take frequent breaks and make sure you stay very hydrated. You can lose a lot of sweat, a lot of salt and electrolytes on days like this, just sitting around doing very little. 97 are high today. Real feels 105 to 110. Yes, we have an extreme heat warning through 8 p.m. tomorrow, then partly cloudy tonight.

0: 78. Sun and clouds tomorrow, maybe not quite as hot, but still very humid. The high 94. Could be a thunderstorm, especially in the afternoon. Thursday and Friday, pretty similar. Clouds and sun, a chance for a thunderstorm each day. The high about 93. We get into the upper 90s with more sunshine and no rain on Saturday. Right now it's 79 at St. Peter's, 81 in Florissant, 81 partly cloudy downtown at the Arch. From the Saliga Heating and Cooling Weather Desk, I'm AccuWeather meteorologist Joe Lundberg on 104.1 FM KMOX.
1: The news continues at 6:43. Some of the country's biggest grocery stores recalling dozens of products with jalapenos over fears of a growing salmonella outbreak. ABC's Elizabeth Schultz reports.
2: Walmart, Trader Joe's, Whole Foods, and Target are now pulling affected guacamole, dips, and salsa from store shelves. Kroger, Albertsons, HEB, and Walmart also recalling some meat and poultry products with jalapenos like wraps, burritos, and enchiladas. The FDA says 345 people have been sickened from a salmonella outbreak across 27 states. Most of those people reported eating jalapenos at Chipotle and Qdoba. Health officials have traced the outbreak to jalapenos from Coast Citrus District sourced from Mexico.
3: HHS Secretary Robert F. Kennedy Jr. announced two proposals yesterday. One, created with the Agriculture Secretary, is the federal government's first proposed definition of ultra-processed foods. The other requires manufacturers to notify the FDA when concluding a substance added to human or animal food is generally recognized as safe. Kennedy calling on lawmakers to give the FDA even more tools.
4: We're using the authority that Congress has given HHS and FDA to strengthen oversight and protect the American food supply. But Congress must build on these actions through legislation.
1: More women being forced to drive longer distances to deliver their babies, according to a new March of Dimes study. ABC's Jim Ryan says small towns being hit the hardest.
5: Of the nearly 100 labor and delivery units forced to close in the past 2.5 years, more than half were the sole birthing facility in that county. While it's the smallest communities being hit, those communities are often in the most populous states. The result, according to March of Dimes, 1 in 4 American women aren't receiving prenatal care during the first trimester of pregnancy.
6: 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St. Luke's, St. Louis's number one heart hospital.
3: Who's Hot, Who's Not, sponsored by St. Louis Composting, growing gardens and making memories. 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
7: The Cardinals were no-hit through 5 innings by the Phillies, but then score 5 runs on 8 hits in the final 2 innings. The club scores 2 runs on 3 hits in the 6th and 3 runs on 5 hits in the 8th, but lose by 1 run, 6-5. In that 8th inning, they leave both the tying run and go-ahead run on in scoring position. Manager Oliver Marmol is glad to see the bats come alive, but would have liked to have seen the team come up with one more big hit.
8: Some quality at bats up and down the lineup that did a really nice job of not trying to do too much. Several guys just took some really pro at bats. For me, and continues to swing it well. Herrera did a really nice job there. Mason, you go down the list, man. There's just some pro at bats, and they were able to string it together there to give ourselves a shot, but came up short.
7: The Cardinals do get a couple individual milestones. Yvonne Herrera sets a career high with his 112th hit this year. Alec Burleson gets to a new career high with 81 RBIs. At Busch Stadium, Matt Pauly, KMOX Sports.
3: Let's turn our attention to golf. 1 week from now, Belrive Country Club will host the BMW Championship. The top 50 players in the FedEx Cup standings will battle it out to get to the Tour Championship. Number one player in the FedEx Cup standings is Scotty Scheffler. Just to give you an idea, number 12 is Rory McIlroy. The star of the show, however, is the golf course. It is in tremendous shape, says head professional Mike Tucker.
9: They embraced championship golf, and we're so fortunate that we are able to host and people that want to bring their championships here. The golf course, Tom, you know, I've been there a long time, over 30 years, and Nick White and his agronomy team have the golf course. I'm not just saying this to try to butter people up, but it is the finest, most immaculate condition the golf course has ever been in, and I mean that sincerely. So it's going to be spectacular. The canvas looks amazing, and like I said, it's so exciting, and it's only a handful of days away.
3: The first practice round a week away, and then first round play will begin on Thursday, August 20th, in the BMW Championship at Bellerive Country Club. Now to soccer, and Energizer Park is busy this week.

0: Here's KMOX's Jen Cease.
1: City SC is riding an 8-game unbeaten streak in the MLS and sits above the playoff line at number 7 in the Western Conference. But there's lots of uncertainty around the roster right now. Midfielder Marcel Hartl was not at training on Monday amid reports that he's headed back to Germany. German soccer insider Florian Plettenberg of Sky Sport Germany reported Saturday that Hartl's transfer to Hannover 96 is a done deal pending medical and contract signing. Without an official club announcement, head coach Juan de May would not address the situation directly, but he did offer some insight into how he approaches situations with his players.
2: Starts with the human being. Understanding that all of them have their own situation. That's the way we've been leading the group. Human being first, and then of course trying to maximize what they are as a player on the pitch.
1: Meanwhile, new DP Carlo Holze is completing his visa process and could be available this weekend.
2: He will be back very soon. He's completing his visa process, so he should be back in training this week and be available for the weekend.
1: City visits Western Conference third place team San Jose Saturday night. Pre-game coverage begins at 9 p.m. on Y98 with a 9:30 kickoff. With the City Spotlight, I'm Jen Cease, KMOX Sports.
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8: At 6:51, let's check our morning commute with Roger Brand in the Overhead Door Company of St. Louis Traffic Center.
9: It looks like we got a little trouble right now on westbound 70 at 270, Brian. This traffic reports a service of Huff Heating and Air Conditioning. Looks like a minor crash. I can't really tell from my vantage point what lane is blocked, but just a little bit of a backup there. Westbound 70 approaching 270. So just be advised if you're headed that way. If you're on northbound 270, you got some slow stuff north of 44 up to Manchester. That's the busiest part. Still have these right lanes that are bogged down almost midway up the hill from Merrimack Bottom to Butler Hill now all the way up to 270 where we had that minor, I guess it was a crash, it's still out there on the shoulder because traffic is definitely not getting any better there. Southbound 61 delays midway down from P to Wentzville Parkway down to the 70 East ramp. And on the Illinois side, we still have this jam westbound 64 from Greenmount most of the way to 159. And it's a little slow at the 70 split and on the Poplar and westbound 5570 between 255 and Black Lane's a little busy as well. Next update is 658 from the Overhead Door Company of St. Louis Traffic.
0: AccuWeather meteorologist Joe Lundberg says hot and humid, and that is the order of the week. In fact, we're in an extreme heat warning in effect through 8 p.m. tomorrow. Hot and humid today, high 97, will feel like 110. Warm and sticky tonight, low just 78. Tomorrow, high 94, will feel like 105. Currently, it's 79 downtown.
8: The news continues at 6:52. Federal investigators taking over the investigation into a deadly weekend boat accident killing a woman and her 5-month-old daughter. The captain now charged with 30.

0: 14 counts of reckless endangerment. More from ABC's Matt Rivers in New York.
1: The boat capsized late Saturday evening around 10:20 near the Statue of Liberty. First responders rushing to the darkened waters, desperately searching for survivors. Officials say 14 people were aboard the 22-foot recreational power vessel, which typically only holds 10 to 12 passengers. The Coast Guard, NYPD, FDNY, and nearby private vessels all joining the frantic rescue mission.
2: And a very big deal underwater off of Italy's coast. Here's ABC's Sherry Preston.
3: It's being called one of the most important underwater archaeological discoveries in many years. Divers off the coast of Sicily finding a shipwreck believed to be more than 2,000 years old. According to the Italian Culture Ministry, the ship likely dates from the 1st or 2nd century BC. It's 140 feet below the surface and contains hundreds of ancient ceramic jars that were used to carry olive oil and wine. The oil and wine is gone. The jars are quite valuable. Sherry Preston, ABC News.
0: It may be August, but pumpkin spice season's already here as retailers turn the fall favorite into a late summer tradition and big seasonal business. We get more from Andy Don.
4: If it feels like the pumpkin spice products are out extra early this year, well, they are.
5: We're seeing that across the board. I mean, we're seeing, you know, Halloween merchandise brought out as early as July, the Summerween phenomenon, so-called. We're seeing Christmas purchases being done earlier and earlier. It's not just Black Friday anymore. It's really a Black Friday quarter.
4: RJ Honovy, head of analytical research at foot traffic analysis firm Placer AI, tells the Noon Business Hour there are a few simple reasons for the fall flavor frenzy.
5: One is that August is generally a quieter month for retail sales, and so it's a way to kind of create an event for August. And second, probably more importantly, consumers respond. We see Starbucks and other players in the coffee space have some of their strongest days of the year when they introduce pumpkin spice latte.
4: Yeah, Starbucks is still the king of pumpkin spice season, but other retailers are finding new ways to catch up.
6: I heard it's somebody's birthday.
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2: Local celebrity birthdays. Lois says happy birthday to Bob Adams, my best friend and wonderful husband of 65 years. Happy birthday, Bob. Happy birthday, Eddie Hebron. Happy birthday, Phyllis Golek-Herring of Breeze, Illinois, from the Polish-American Ladies Society. Happy birthday to Katie Foley Hamilton of Belleville from her 1960 St. Teresa Academy classmates. It's 6:56.
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2: At 6:58, let's check the roadways with Roger Brain and the Overhead Door Company of St. Louis Traffic Center.
3: Well, the right lanes in northbound 55 are a little bit better than they were 10 minutes ago, Brian, but you're still bogged down south of Butler Hill up to 270. We had an incident at the 270-255 exit. Northbound 270, once you get on it, is a good run from 55 up to 44, but it slows approaching Big Bend most of the way up to Manchester. We have this minor crash involving no injuries, that is, but it is blocking a traffic lane westbound 70 just before 270. It's not even backed up midway to the Rock Road right now, so it's not bad. Southbound 61, a couple of slow spots midway down from P to the eastbound 70 ramp. And on the Illinois side, westbound 64 jammed. Greenmount are approaching 50 into 159, and then it's slow west of 3rd Street across the Poplar. Next update at 710 from the Overhead Door Company of St. Louis Traffic Center.
4: I'm Maria Aquina with what St. Louis County residents are saying about data centers in their communities.
5: I'm Sean Malone. Teachers at an Edwardsville school district are calling for the removal of a principal over allegations of a hostile workplace. I've got that story coming up.
6: This is KMOX Health Editor Fred Bottomer. Parents and pediatricians try to understand the new childhood vaccine recommendations. That story is coming up.
7: This is AccuWeather meteorologist Joe Lundberg. Sunshine, some clouds, very hot and humid today with a high of 97.
8: Why didn't the Cardinals send Mason Wynn in the eighth inning on a potential game-tying play? That and other decisions from Ollie Marmol and his staff coming up at 7:15.
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10: ABC News, I'm Sherry Preston. The former acting head of the CDC blunt after hearing President Trump's proposals to cut back on the number of vaccines given to kids and to split up the measles, mumps, and rubella shot into three.
11: I think it's absolutely ludicrous. You know, the MMR, the measles, mumps, rubella shot, has been given for decades and has been shown to be safe.
10: Dr. Richard Besser speaking to ABC News. The American Academy of Pediatrics also pushing back, saying the order from the president is not justified and that children could suffer. The Washington Post says an Iranian threat against the president's life forced a switch when he was leaving the NATO summit in Turkey after boarding Air Force One. President immediately left the plane, hidden in a catering truck, and took another military jet out. Rescue teams are still trying to find survivors after the deadly earthquake in Colombia. Well over 100 people were killed. Voters are heading to the polls today in primaries in six more states. This is ABC News. Accused CEO killer Luigi Mangione is set to return to court today for the last scheduled pre-trial conference.
12: Tuesday's appearance could be the last time Luigi Mangione is seen in public before jury selection starts on September 8th. And the conference is one of the final opportunities for prosecutors and defense lawyers to finalize details of the high-profile trial. Prosecutors allege Mangione gunned down UnitedHealthcare CEO Brian Thompson in an assassination-style killing on a Midtown Manhattan street in 2024. Mangione has pleaded not guilty to state and federal charges, and he faces the possibility of life in prison if he's convicted at a state murder trial. Peter Haralambos, ABC News, New York.
10: President Trump's media company reporting $238 million in losses during the second quarter of this year, 10 times the losses from a year earlier. Truth Social has branched into several new industries, including online betting and crypto, which it now says it will abandon to refocus as a social media forum for users to post their views. Sherry Preston, ABC News.
2: At 7:02, we have partly cloudy skies and 80 degrees downtown at the Arch. Today is Tuesday, August the 11th. Good morning. I'm Brian Feldman.
8: And I'm Tom Ackerman. We're in an extreme heat warning until 8 p.m. tomorrow. AccuWeather meteorologist Joe Lundberg has the latest on that in 10 minutes.

0: That's St. Louis County Executive Sam Page has floated the idea of increasing property taxes in order to help relieve the budget crisis. Councilman Dennis Hancock says he would like to see the council continue to lower their spending before considering increasing property taxes.
1: Keep in mind, our revenue stream goes up 2-3% every year. Our spending has gone up faster than that. We need to get our spending under control.
0: Councilman Mike Archer says raising property taxes is an option, but calls it premature to commit to that plan before they see the recommended budget by County Executive Page.
2: At this time, there are no pending data center developments proposals in the unincorporated St. Louis County.
3: St. Louis County Planning Commission Chair Keith Taylor opening up the public hearing on data centers.
4: The purpose of the hearing is to establish the framework for four different sized data centers, from micro to major. Right now, the county has no code or ordinances set up for data centers. Mary Kennedy presented the Planning Commission's draft policies.
5: Define what data centers are, determine where they could be permitted, what approval processes they would have to go through, and what standards and requirements would apply to them.
4: Residents have concerns about several things, including flooding in North County. Former State Senator Maria Chappelle Nadal.
6: Here's the other layer that you should be thinking about in consideration. We have a lot of radioactive waste. I happen to be one of the experts on the issue. And many of the unincorporated areas, I'm looking at Maylene Creek watershed. I'm looking at the Cowmire Creek watershed. I'm looking at the Schoenberger watershed, which is the watershed that I live in University City.
4: The commission's plan does not allow data centers to be built in floodplains, parks, and scenic districts, as well as preservation districts or neighborhood business districts. Standard and major data centers would be limited to commercial and industrial districts. Maria Aquina, KMOX News.
0: A former North County Police Cooperative officer admits to sexually assaulting 18 men after detaining or arresting them. We get more from Jade Aubrey.
7: In his plea agreement, 36-year-old Marcellus Blackwell admitted he assaulted 18 men between November of 2022 and June of 2023 while working as an officer with the cooperative. It was revealed that the assaults typically followed traffic stops or arrests, and 16 of his victims were handcuffed at the time. In one case, Blackwell detained two men after a traffic accident and groped one in the backseat of his police vehicle before taking the other victim to a remote location. Blackwell's sentencing is set for November. Jade Aubrey, KMOX News.
3: Teachers at the Edwardsville School District calling for the removal of the principal over allegations of a hostile workplace.
8: Frequent use of profanity, abusive language directed at staff, humiliated in staff meetings in front of their peers, intimidation during private meetings.
9: Carla Kinsey, co-president of the Edwardsville Education Association, listing some of the allegations against a principal in an Edwardsville District 7 elementary school. Kinsey says they notified the school board of their concerns, but didn't feel like the remedy went far enough.
8: Leaving the principal in the building, we were shocked and disappointed. Because the only safeguard that they offered was to move an assistant principal that is part-time there now full-time.
9: Kinsey adds they are concerned with retaliation from this principal after their educators came forward to express their concerns. Sean Malone, KMOX News.
0: Cahokia Heights High School students will return to school in a brand new building next Monday. The new 180,000-square-foot building is set to be unveiled today during a ribbon-cutting ceremony. Cahokia Unit School District Number 187 teachers are still without a contract for the second year in a row. Fox 2 reports teachers are debating a possible work stoppage.
3: We've told you the highly visible Keener Plaza parking garages are being sold. New ownership wants to rethink those two city blocks. Cleaning up the garages and updating the outside walls come first. But what comes after that could depend on how downtown evolves.
0: Arch to Park Equity Fund CEO Dustin Allison tells KMOX replacing one garage or adding apartments on top isn't out of the question.
10: If we do need both of them, you know, is there a possibility that we might be able to go vertical on one or both of those garages and in some creative way with housing or something like that if it's cost effective and if there's demand for it?
0: But he says any plans to build on top of the garages will depend on what the local housing market looks like in a few years.
11: I am surprised at the intense response we're getting to this. People are weeping at the end.
3: teary-eyed, leaping out of their seats. That's been the audience reaction so far to Meet Me in St. Louis at the Muni. Artistic director Mike Isaacson tells KMOX's Michael Calhoun why.
11: There's something about the idea of moving and leaving home. You know, it is a powerful theme in stories throughout history, and it goes to our identity, particularly when you look at the kids and their reaction in the story.
3: Isaacson says the musical is ultimately a story about why we still love living in St. Louis. It runs through Thursday.
0: We'll see how traffic is running next at 7:08.
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3: It's 7:10. That means we need to check the roadways with Roger Brain and the Overhead Door Company of St. Louis Traffic Center.
20: Well, Brian, it looks like we still have this crash on westbound 70 at 270, but I think they have it over to the shoulders. This is kind of hard to see from my vantage point. It looks like the flatbed's on the scene, but traffic looks like it's moving by okay, maybe a little slowly, but there's certainly no backup there on westbound 70, so that's good news. Pretty minimal issues running through there right now. Southbound 61, that's looking better. South of Wentzville Parkway down to the eastbound 70 ramp, a little busy. Again, north 270 is looking better, just kind of slow through Doherty Ferry, but opens up before you get to Manchester. The right lanes of North 55 have been bogged down all morning. They're still south of Butler Hill all the way up to 270. We had an incident at that 270 ramp, and it's still congested in those right lanes running through there. And there hasn't been any change all morning long either on the Illinois side. We've had delays on westbound 64, approaching 50, bumper to bumper into 159 due to road work. And I think we had an earlier stall as well. Other than that, 5570 westbound west of 255 looks okay. 64 is just slow west of 3rd Street headed toward Route 3 as you get close to the Poplar. And it's seeing a little slowdown eastbound 70 coming out of Pocahontas. Again, they have a lane down both directions on 70. It was supposed to be wrapped up yesterday, but they have to extend that emergency repair work around the 38th down 39 mile marker through next Monday now. So another week of delays and restrictions. Next update at 7:20 from the Overhead Door Company of St. Louis Traffic Center.
21: KMOX AccuWeather, an extreme heat warning remains in effect through 8 p.m. tomorrow. More sun than clouds, very hot and oppressively humid today with a high of 97. And the AccuWeather real field temperatures topping 105 to maybe 110 in places this afternoon. Partly cloudy, warm and sticky tonight, though 78. Sun and cloud tomorrow, hot and humid. A thunderstorm in the area, especially in the afternoon, the high 94. Those real fields near 105. From the Saliga Heating and Cooling Weather Desk, I'm AccuWeather meteorologist Joe Lundberg on 104.1 FM, KMOX.
0: Right now, it's hot out there already. 78 in Florissant, 78 in St. Peter's, 78 degrees. The humidity is up to 82% in downtown St. Louis.
3: The news continues at 7:12. A victim from Friday's fatal hit and run has been identified. It happened at 10:30 p.m. when 63-year-old Larry Hollins and a female pedestrian struck by a pickup truck near a curb along North Grand and Natural Bridge. Hollins later died in the hospital. The female suffered critical injuries. City police still looking for the driver of the truck who fled the scene.
0: City police are also working to locate three suspects who stole from the downtown riverfront. They say the three white male suspects forcibly entered the River Cruise gift shop and nearby Ed's food truck before 5 a.m. on July 30th. They then ate and drank stolen items from the riverboat and took items and money from Ed's before fleeing. Police departments posted pictures of the suspects on their Facebook page and are asking anyone with information on the men's locations to call police or Crime Stoppers.
3: More than 50

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2: Missouri, we're right in the middle. So we've got north, south, east, and west are easily transportation ports to head all over the United States and actually all of North America. My understanding is much of their national and international distribution is going to take place out of the St. Charles plant.
3: The project includes more than $36 million in investment and is expected to create 150 jobs in St. Charles.
4: Well, do you know a Missouri veteran who likes to hunt? If so, the Missouri Department of Natural Resources is offering free managed deer hunts for veterans this fall. Rachel Heyman, superintendent at Mark Twain State Park, says the program is kicking off its ninth year.
5: It hits two aspects of our goals for Missouri State Park. So one goal is to protect natural resources. So that's being done by decreasing the deer population. The second goal is to provide recreational opportunities. And so we're doing that as well.
4: 35 veterans will be split between two hunts at the Mark Twain State Park in Florida, Missouri in November and Crowder State Park in Trenton in December. Applications are due September 4th.
6: Now, KMOX Sports from the St. Luke's Hospital Sports Desk. St. Luke's, St. Louis's number one heart hospital.
4: All right, we got a bit of a controversy about a Cardinals decision or two that was made last night. Let's start with the game recap from our broadcast booth.
7: This is Ricky Horton with your Redbird recap. Last night, the Cardinals lost a close one to the Philadelphia Phillies. They're a team they're trying to chase. The first of three game series against the Phillies, they dropped it 6-5. Each team with eight hits in the game, but the Cardinals gave some gifts as they walked seven Phillies, made a couple of costly errors, a couple of unearned runs scored. The Cardinals rallied late, a three-run eighth inning. They picked up five hits to make it close, but Hunter Dobbins ends up taking the loss. He's 2-3, and it was Andrew Painter who had no-hit the Cardinals through the first five innings. He picked up the victory. He's now 2-8 as the Cardinals drop one game under 500. They are now 59-60. These two teams go at it again tonight. It'll be Christopher Sanchez, 15-4, one of the top lefties in the game. Andre Pallante, 12-6 for the Cardinals. Our pregame show begins at 5:50. Our first pitch at 6:45. This has been Ricky Horton with your Redbird recap.
4: All right, here's the play in question. This is the cut of the game sponsored by the Diamond Shop, thediamondshop.net. Take a listen.
7: The pitch to Fermin is hit towards center field. It's going to drop for a hit. One run scores. They're going to hold up Wynn. Strong arm from center. And the Cardinals are within one as Fermin comes through. Fifth hit of the inning for the Cardinals. And it's now 6-5.
4: Why do they hold up Wynn there? If he scores, that ties the game. Here is Derek Gould of the Post-Dispatch asking the manager that question.
8: What goes, can you talk about all the factors that go into play there? Mason gets a tremendous jump, head full of steam. You have two more chances there with him at third to tie. All the things that are kind of being factored in there by Pop and Mason on having him hold up there at third.
9: You basically make a decision whether you think he's going to be safe or out. That's what goes into that one.
8: You like to see Mason at least make it, force it a little bit? I mean, it seemed like he had a head full of steam.
9: I'd have to look at the overhead of it to see, but I trust the decisions that were made on the field. Yeah.
10: From Dobbins, what did you just see command-wise that led some issues early?
9: Had trouble commanding the baseball early. Several guys did, and some of it was humidity. Some of it just didn't have a feel for it. Ferguson falls into that as well, but was able to compete enough with what he had to give us a shot through five. Still found a way to get six punch-outs against a really good lineup. The one play cost him several runs, which was unfortunate, but I felt like he still stayed in the moment enough to give us a shot.
8: Is this a game that illustrates for you kind of where you guys are in the building process and that there are some things that go really right with respect to the offense and the mounting the charge that they did, but you just need
11: that the margins are slim across various areas of your roster to need a lot of things to go right. A team that's contending, as you mentioned.
9: Yeah, I give a damn where we're at. I want that game, and everybody in that clubhouse wants that game. So

0: Yes, it shows up from time to time, especially when you're competing against a group that's, like I said earlier, built to win now. All that goes out the window when the first pitch is thrown. You take your best shot and you want to win every game. We didn't do that today.
1: 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Jen Cease on St. Louis City SC. 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
11: At 7:21, how is the morning commute looking, Roger Brand, in the overhead door company of St. Louis Traffic Center?
12: Well, it looks like we got a vehicle fire, Brian. I can see some smoke sort of wafting across the highway. It's eastbound 70 just before you get to Florissant Road. It looks like they may be blocking the right lane. It's sort of hard to tell as folks come through some of the smoke, but the left lanes are definitely the ones open. Eastbound 70, again, right near Florissant Road, so pay attention as you get through Hanley on eastbound Highway 70. We also have a crash on northbound 270, midway between Gravel and 44. Traffic's jammed at Tesson Ferry because of that one, and then it's slow from Doherty Ferry up the hill to 270 afterwards. Looks like they cleared that crash. Westbound 70 at the 270 exit, that's no longer an issue. Southbound 61, still slow from Wentzville Parkway down to the eastbound 70 ramp. North 55 is better, but the right lanes are still a little slow. Butler Hill, Mattis, seeing some backed up traffic on Telegraph. Christopher headed up through Herb. Westbound 64 on the Illinois side, you're still on the brakes from Greenmount, or just east of Greenmount, through 50 most of the way to 159. And then there are a couple of slowdowns from Baugh Avenue headed across the Poplar. Next update is 7:30 from the Overhead Door Company of St. Louis Traffic.
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1: Well, AccuWeather meteorologist Joe Lundberg says we're in an extreme heat warning. It's in effect through 8 p.m. tomorrow. More sun than clouds, hot and humid, high 97. Real feels 110 this afternoon. That's called an extreme heat warning. Warm and sticky tonight, low 78. Tomorrow, high 94. Will feel like 105. It's 79 right now.
11: The news continues at 7:23. An Illinois senator among leaders in Washington who say some men and women fighting for our country are being deported. Here's Cisco Cotto.
14: Senator Tammy Duckworth and other Democrats say the feds may be deporting members of the military and their families. The Democrats have sent a letter to the Department of Veterans Affairs and the Defense Department asking for more information, and the party leaders say they will investigate further. The letter was given to the Associated

0: Press. It says efforts to deport members of the military imperil military readiness and weaken morale.
1: Dozens of activists joined elected officials in Chicago to demand accountability and justice after Operation Midway Blitz last fall. Here's Carolina Garibay.
2: Do your job.
3: That's the message activists and elected officials have for local law enforcement. Attorney Berto Aguayo says he's one of several people filing a police report after he was tear gassed by Border Patrol agents last year.
2: The reports are here. The evidence is here. The victims are here. And now that we have done our job as citizens, now it's time for the state's attorney and every investigatory body to do their job.
3: Diane Figueroa says last October she was dragged from her car after dropping her son off at school.
4: I was beaten, handcuffed, and taken from one detention facility to another without knowing who they were, where they were taking me, or what was going to happen to me. I am pursuing justice, not just for myself, but for anyone who has been targeted this way.
3: Nine people filed police reports together. They say they hope the reports lead to full investigations and eventually felony criminal prosecutions.
5: As kids go back to school, a pediatric group based out of Illinois recommending flu shots this season for all kids. Mallory Vohr-Broker has the latest.
6: The American Academy of Pediatrics says all kids 6 months and older should receive this year's flu vaccine after last year the CDC removed its longstanding recommendation for the annual shot from its childhood vaccine guidance. This year, the pediatric organization says it's not waiting for federal guidelines, especially after nearly 200 children died from the flu during the 2025-26 flu season. A recent CDC study found the flu shot reduces the risk of kids and teens dying from the virus by 80%. The Illinois-based group recommends that children get the shot between now and the end of October.
1: Lots of doctors and parents are talking about an executive order just signed by President Trump making recommendations about the childhood vaccine schedule and recommending the measles, mumps, and rubella vaccine be split into three separate shots.
7: ABC News medical correspondent Dr. Darian Sutton says the move is based on unproven risk attributed to the MMR vaccine.
8: When you ask the main question, which is what parents want to know, which is what is safer, should I separate my vaccinations or should I combine them? The main question here is safety. And that requires evidence. And as a physician, the next step is to provide that information from the best places that we know. For example, the American Academy of Pediatrics has stated that giving routine vaccinations simultaneously is safe and effective. And the adverse events, as well as the negative side effects, essentially, from these vaccinations is comparable to giving them separately.
7: Public health experts have warned the separation could lead to an increased risk of children missing the shots and getting those diseases. Fred Bottomer, KMOX News.
5: An estimated 1 in 8 adults currently taking GLP-1 weight loss drugs like Ozempic. UConn's Dr. White tells us the medication is a wonderful thing for the people who really need it, but unfortunately, it's become too popular. Here's Atta Shaheen.
9: Professor of pharmacy practice Dr. Michael White said GLP-1s have shown a lot of success in reducing negative health impacts for the severely overweight, but advertising and social factors are convincing perfectly healthy people that they need the drugs to get thinner. And the big problem, he said, is that we don't know what the implications of the still new medications will be after 10 or 20 years of taking them.
10: If we know that diabetes is going to increase your risk of blindness and kidney damage, it's going to hurt your heart, you can accept that there's some unknown health risk that you may have in the future in exchange for real-life health risks that you're having right now.
9: Dr. White said no responsible physician is prescribing these drugs for vanity.
10: The elephant in the room is that right now anyone in America could go to a peptide company and get them to ship them a semaglutide product. All they need to do is click a box saying that they're a researcher, even though the company that's selling it to them knows that they're not.
9: Dr. White said he only expects GLP-1s to become more prevalent.
1: It's 7:27. 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
5: At 7:30, we have clear skies and 81 degrees downtown at the Arch. Good morning. I'm Brian Feldman.
1: And I'm Tom Ackerman. A few issues on the roads. Roger Brand, Overhead Door Company of St. Louis Traffic Center.
22: Yeah, good news on the one, Tom. They got the car fire put out at least, but still only the two left lanes are getting by. This is the car fire that's eastbound 70 just before Florissant Road and Cool Valley. Traffic's backed up to about 170 now. Out west, southbound 61, delays from Wentzville Parkway down to eastbound 70. The other crash we've got, this is a crash. With lane blockage, only the two right lanes are getting by. This is the crash I talked about, north 270, midway between Gravel and 44. Traffic is jamming north of 55 up around that scene right now. Eastbound 64 starting to back up at 170 to about Big Bend. Westbound 64, McCausland headed out through Big Bend's a little heavy. South 170, south of Brentwood to 64, the busiest part there. And on the Illinois side, we still have this road work back up on westbound 64, west of Greenmount all the way to 159. And then westbound 64, this is generally slow from 25th Street all the way across the Poplar Street Bridge. Next update at 7:40 from the Overhead Door Company of St. Louis Traffic Center.
5: Meteorologist Joe Lundberg says the extreme heat warning remains in effect through 8 p.m. tomorrow. Today, it is going to be hot, folks. High of 97 degrees, but the AccuWeather real field temperatures between 105 and 110. Please stay safe. Stay inside if you can. Tonight, partly cloudy, warm and sticky, a low of just 78. Right now, we have partly sunny skies and 81 degrees downtown at the Arch.
1: It's 7:31. A former North County Police Cooperative officer admits to sexually assaulting 18 men after detaining or arresting them. As part of this plea agreement, 36-year-old Marcellus Blackwell admitted he assaulted 18 men between November of 2022 and June 23 while working as an officer with the cooperative.
5: The assaults typically followed traffic stops or arrests. 16 of his victims handcuffed at the time. Sentencing set for November.
1: Is raising property taxes an option for St. Louis County government?
23: While it is certainly an option, Councilman Mike Archer believes committing to a property tax increase is premature.
24: We need to see what options that we have on the table. The other side of that coin, Sean, is the fact of that we're looking at reducing spending.
23: Councilman Dennis Hancock agrees further spending cuts need to be prioritized. Could those cuts come from the amount of police officers in the county? He thinks cuts to the health department should come first.
0: We don't have to.

0: provide clinics for people to walk into. We don't have to provide the animal care and control to the extent that we do. We don't have to be on the adoption side of it.
1: Last year, the county cut tens of millions of dollars from their budget, but still remain tens of millions of dollars underwater. Sean Malone, KMOX News.
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3: A change in ownership at the Train Wreck in Rock Hill. The Train Wreck Saloon is temporarily closing. That move announced on Facebook comes due to that change in ownership as the current owners transition into retirement. The Train Wreck is at 9243 Manchester. It's closing on August 30th and a reopening date has not yet been set.
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10: This is a Bloomberg Money Minute. Boeing is getting out of the flying taxi business. The aviation giant is selling several of its units that specialize in the development of technologies for flying taxis and drones to Archer Aviation. As part of the deal, Boeing will take a 20% stake in Archer. Boeing is making the move to focus more on its core commercial and defense units. Boeing has been working to turn around its fortunes after years of missteps and quality issues. Focus on Wall Street now turns to consumer price data due this week for clues on the Fed Reserve's next steps when it comes to interest rates. As we wait on that key data, S&P futures are holding steady. And Apple is still said to be planning to launch an all-glass iPhone for its 20th anniversary next year. Sources tell us glass will be used on the front and back of the phone that will curve into the side of the device with a metal band in the middle. The technology giant has been working to create an eye-catching new look for its flagship product. Courtney Donahoe, Bloomberg Radio.
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3: Ollie Marmol, Cardinals manager, is our guest today. The Cardinals skipper will go through a number of decisions and thoughts on the club on the Gas House Gang today at noon. Roger Brand's going to let us know traffic now. 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
22: Well, we still got our trouble on northbound 270, Tom. This traffic reports a service of Huff Heating and Air Conditioning. Got this injury crash, north 270, midway between Gravel and 44. In fact, they had another call out for it. The right lanes are all that are getting by. It's a solid jam back at 55. If you're thinking about Lindbergh as an alternate route, it's backed up most of the way from like Lindbergh High School up to Eddy and Park. If you're thinking about that to avoid North 270, that's what you'll be looking at there. Southbound 61 delays Wentzville Parkway down onto eastbound 70. Eastbound 64, Chesterfield Parkway west to Timberlake, slow east of Lindbergh through the Innerbelt. The Innerbelt south 170 between Ledoux and the Parkway starts to bog down. Westbound 64, Hampton out to Big Bend is busy. Eastbound 70, a little volume around 5th Street, around Earth City. Still a jam up approaching 170 through Hanley. That earlier car fire before Florissant Road was the culprit there. And on the Illinois side, westbound 64 still has delays. West of Greenmount to 159 and approaching 25th Street, heavy pockets to the Poplar. 5570 west of 255 is also a little slow. Next update is 750 from the Overhead Door Company of St. Louis Traffic.
2: 7:42, meteorologist Joe Lundberg joins us. And Joe, some dangerous heat coming our way today.
23: Indeed, Ryan. We're expecting temperatures to get well up into the 90s this afternoon. We've got the extreme heat warning that remains in effect all the way through the end of the day tomorrow. The actual, the real field temperature, when you combine the sunshine, the heat, the humidity, that's going to be between 105 and 110 this afternoon. Extreme discomfort. Partly cloudy tonight, warm, sticky. We're not going to get any relief from the heat overnight, though, just 78. Partly sunny tomorrow, a hot, humid day with a high of 94. But there's also a risk for a thunderstorm, especially in the afternoon, that may cut into the heat ever so slightly. Still, enough sunshine Thursday and Friday to get up to 93 with a chance for a thunderstorm each day. I think the heat escalates this weekend. With sunshine, we're headed to 99 on Saturday. Right now, it's 79 at St. Peter's, 81 in Florissant. It's 81 and partly sunny downtown at the Arch. From the Saliga Heating and Cooling Weather Desk, I'm AccuWeather meteorologist Joe Lundberg on 104.1 FM KMOX.
3: Thank you, Joe. It's 7:43. Sports in 2 minutes. AG giant Taylor Farms, already linked to the record cyclosporiasis outbreak, now is pulling more than a dozen products with jalapeno peppers from grocery shelves across the country. It's the latest recall due to a salmonella outbreak that has sickened at least 345 people in 27 states. ABC News medical correspondent Dr. Darian Sutton on steps to take.
0: If you've consumed or eaten one of these products that have been listed as contaminated, it

0: does not automatically mean that you will get sick and ill from this, but you should make sure that you pay attention to your symptoms, especially if you're high risk.
1: Taylor Farms says it is no longer sourcing products from Coast Citrus Distributors, the farmer involved.
2: HHS Secretary Robert F. Kennedy Jr. announcing two proposals yesterday. One requires manufacturers to notify the FDA when concluding a substance added to human or animal food is generally recognized as safe, known as GRAS. The other, created with the Agriculture Secretary, is the federal government's first proposed definition of ultra-processed foods. Kennedy calls it part of an effort to fix a broken system and help people eat better.
3: Nearly 60% of American diet is made up of ultra-processed foods. For our kids, it can be up to 70%. Obesity now affects more than 1 in 5 American children. And more than 70% of American adults are obese or overweight. The costs are spiritual, physical, and financial.
1: A U.S. base renamed yesterday for the late Senator Lindsey Graham, the former Joint Base Charleston in Graham's state of South Carolina. At the ceremony, Defense Secretary Pete Hegseth said Graham dedicated his life to serving the state and the U.S. Armed Forces, both in uniform and in both houses of Congress.
4: So my fellow Americans, it is my honor to say welcome to Joint Base Lindsey Graham. May God bless the United States of America. Thank you.
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1: 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We're going to go in and out of a lot of different sports here. Let's start our coverage with baseball and KMOX's Matt Pauly with the very latest.
6: The Cardinals were no-hit through 5 innings by the Phillies, but then score 5 runs on 8 hits in the final 2 innings. The club scores 2 runs on 3 hits in the 6th and 3 runs on 5 hits in the 8th, but lose by 1 run, 6-5. In that 8th inning, they leave both the tying run and go-ahead run on in scoring position. Manager Oliver Marmol is glad to see the bats come alive, but would have liked to have seen the team come up with one more big hit.
7: Some quality at bat up and down the lineup that did a really nice job of not trying to do too much. Several guys just took some really pro at bats. Fermin continues to swing it well. Herrera did a really nice job there. Mason, you go down the list, man. There's just some pro at bats, and they were able to string it together there to give ourselves a shot, but came up short.
6: The Cardinals do get a couple individual milestones. Yvonne Herrera sets a career high with his 112th hit this year. Alec Burleson gets to a new career high with 81 RBIs. At Busch Stadium, Matt Pauly, KMOX Sports.
1: Cards and Phillies tonight at 6:45. Now to soccer.
8: St. Louis City SC is riding an 8-game unbeaten streak in the MLS and sits above the playoff line at number 7 in the Western Conference. But there's lots of uncertainty around the roster right now. Midfielder Marcel Hartl was not at training on Monday amid reports that he's headed back to Germany. German soccer insider Florian Plettenberg of Sky Sport Germany reported Saturday that Hartl's transfer to Hannover 96 is a done deal pending medical and contract signing. Without an official club announcement, head coach Juan DeMay would not address the situation directly, but he did offer some insight into how he approaches situations with his players.
9: Starts with the human being, understanding that all of them have their own situation. That's the way we've been leading the group, human being first, and then of course trying to maximize what they are as a player on the pitch.
8: Meanwhile, new DP Carlo Holze is completing his visa process and could be available this weekend.
9: He will be back very soon. He's completing his visa process, so he should be back in training this week and be available for the weekend.
8: City visits Western Conference third place team San Jose Saturday night. Pre-game coverage begins at 9 p.m. on Y98 with a 9:30 kickoff. With the City Spotlight, I'm Jen Cease, KMOX Sports.
1: Jen, it's also a big month for golf in St. Louis as the BMW Championship begins next week at Belle Reef Country Club, a venue that is very well experienced when it comes to these types of events. Here is head professional Mike Tucker.
10: I'm a senior PGA. And the BMW was, in 2008, was, by all accounts, if you talk to the Western Golf Association, who is the host association doing such great work for the Evans Scholarship Program, they loved it. They realized that, wow, St. Louis is a place to be, and they came back to us, and here we are just a week away from circus, so to speak, being in town. And tickets are still available, by the way. Don't forget that. You can still buy a ticket today and be on the first tee in the first row behind your favorite players hitting their tee shot. So there are some things that are sold out, but we still have plenty of room for people to come out, and we encourage you to go grab your tickets and enjoy the spectacle that is the BMW Championship and the best players in the world coming back to St. Louis, and we can't be more excited.
1: It starts on August 20th at Thursday. Saturday is completely sold out, and Sunday is very close to a sellout at last check. 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Sports betting the way it should be. I spent about 40 minutes last night watching Kurt Cignetti break down game film. Oh, man, am I ready for college football season. Let's look at the odds of winning the national championship in college football. Right now, they have the number one team being Texas at last check. I'm going to say Texas A&M at plus 3,500 last time I saw it is a tremendous value. If it's still at that, even if it's at plus 2,500, elite defense. Texas A&M has a tough schedule, but if they get through it, they'll push easily into the playoffs and they'll be a problem. 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Sports betting the way it should be.
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2: 7:52, let's check the roadways with Roger Brain and the Overhead Door Company of St. Louis Traffic Center.
15: Well, we still got our trouble on northbound 270, Brian. Still this injury crash, north 270, midway between Gravelly and 44. Only the two right lanes are open. Traffic's jammed all the way back to the 55 ramp. If you're going to take Lindbergh as an alternate from about Lindbergh High School up to West Watson, it's pretty backed up as well. Eastbound 30, Mauer up to 270 is heavy in that general vicinity. Southbound 61, Wentzville Parkway down onto the eastbound 70 ramp. Still some backed up traffic. It's slow at 5th Street east of the Blanchett into our city, but after that, it's thinned out through Hanley and Florissant Road from that earlier vehicle fire. South 170 bogs down from Airport Road down to Highway 70, and then it's busy again from Del Mar down to 64. Eastbound 64 from Annie Guns to Clarkson, Spady through Clayton Warson, and it backs up McKnight to Big Bend. Westbound 64, the Science Center, headed out through Hanley's heavy. Northbound 55 from 3200 Broadway all the way up onto 44 out to the Museo Veterans Bridge. You got slow traffic on the Illinois side. Doing better on 64, just a little slow at 50. It looks good at 159, but still delays 25th Street across the Poplar. Next update is 758 from the Overhead Door Company of St. Louis Traffic Center.
1: AccuWeather's Joe Lundberg says we're in a heat warning, an extreme heat warning in effect through 8 p.m. tomorrow. High 97 today will feel like 110, and a high of 94 tomorrow will feel like 105. A low of just 78 tonight. It's about where we are right now, 80 degrees.
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0: 53, a Florissant man admits to setting fires to a nearby hotel. 40-year-old Brandon Smith pled guilty to purchasing a cup of gasoline and then starting several fires in a hotel near Ferguson in 2025. Two of the fires were started outside hotel room doors. He's set to be sentenced November 18th.
1: St. Louis police are working to locate three suspects who stole from the downtown riverfront. They say three white male suspects forcibly entered the River Cruise gift shop and nearby Ed's food truck between 5 a.m. right around there on July 30th. They then ate and drank stolen items from the riverboat and took items and money from Ed's before fleeing. The police have posted pictures of the suspects on their Facebook page, St. Louis Metropolitan Police Department, and are asking anyone with information on the men's location to call police or Crime Stoppers.
0: More than 50,000 square feet of retail space needs to be filled in Laclede's Landing. The Business Journal reports John Warren, senior director at the commercial real estate firm Cushman & Wakefield, has been tasked with filling that space. He says it could potentially look similar to Broadway Street in Nashville, as he's focused on securing restaurants and music venues, especially those already operating in cities like Nashville, Branson, and Chicago. Warren wants to solidify tenants by early 2027.
1: 35 veterans will get a chance to deer hunt in Missouri State Parks this winter. 20 hunters will partake in a managed hunt at Mark Twain State Park. That's in Florida, Missouri, which runs in November. The other 15 will take part in a separate hunt at Crowder State Park in Trenton in December.
2: You're around other veterans. You have a hunting guide that goes out with you. And it's just a really amazing event.
1: It's Rachel Heyman, the superintendent at Mark Twain State Park. She says veterans who participate don't have to worry about cost, as everything from food, lodging, hunting permits, and deer processing will be taken care of. Applications are open through September 4th.
0: The calendar still says summer, but retailers already rolling out a fall favorite. We get more from Andy Don.
3: Ready or not, pumpkin spice season is upon us.
4: If consumers weren't responding to it, I think we'd see a different reaction, but honestly, that's why we're seeing it earlier and earlier at this point.
3: RJ Hottaby, head of analytical research at foot traffic analysis firm Placer AI, tells the Noon Business Hour the fact that August is typically a slow month for retail is another reason the rollout keeps creeping up and expanding as well.
4: I think at the end of the day, Starbucks still owns this holiday, but obviously there are other players in the space who are trying to capitalize on this trend, and they're innovating, they're coming up with new fall-themed items to go along with it, both at restaurants and groceries. So I think a lot of other players are jumping on this.
1: And big news for alternative Halloween lovers. Spirit Halloween is buying Hot Topic. Bloomberg reported earlier this week that Spirit Halloween's parent company, Spencer Spirit Holdings, bought the Hot Topic portfolio for $350 million. Even with the deal, Hot Topic will continue to operate independently from Spirit Halloween. It's 7:56.
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13: Well, we still have this jam on northbound 270 time because they're still working this crash on northbound 270 midway between Gravel and 44. Only the two right lanes are open, so it's still a solid jam back at 55 all the way up to the crash. And again, Lindbergh northbound is pretty backed up from the high school all the way up to East Watson past Eddie and Park. There's pretty solid bumper to bumper. Northbound 141 San Simeon up to Bowles is backed up if you're looking at that route in. If you're on eastbound 64, there's still heavy traffic. Lindbergh in through the Interbelt. Westbound 64, the Science Center to Hanley slow. South 170 heavy at Del Mar. From the Overhead Door Company of St. Louis Traffic Center.
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14: ABC News, I'm Sherry Preston. A threat against President Trump reportedly forcing a bit of a deception last month. ABC News Chief Global Affairs Correspondent Martha Raddatz says it apparently took place when the president was leaving the NATO summit in Turkey.
15: The president walks up the steps to Air Force One, waves goodbye, the catering truck just below the plane. Then 5 minutes later, the press boards Air Force One off to the right while the catering truck pulls away, reportedly with the president inside. The truck is then seen pulling up behind another military aircraft parked behind Air Force One.
14: The Washington Post reporting that's how the president was moved from one plane onto another. Heavy equipment at work right now in Western Colombia as search teams try to find any survivors in the rubble left by that earthquake that killed over 100 people. Qatar now says talks between Iran and Oman to reopen the Strait of Hormuz are at a critical point. This is ABC News. The Lindsay Clancy murder trial continues in Plymouth, Massachusetts. ABC's Peter Haralambos has more on the woman who says she was suffering from extreme postpartum depression when she killed her three young children.
16: Clancy's lawyer, Kevin Reddington, argued that the medical system failed Clancy when she needed it the most. He pressed psychiatrist Jennifer Tufts about only treating Clancy via telehealth rather than in-person visits as her mental health deteriorated.
17: Did you ever suggest to her that maybe you ought to come in and see me rather than talk on the computer?
16: Defense lawyers argue that Clancy shouldn't be convicted on murder charges because she experienced a rare episode of postpartum psychosis when she strangled her children. Peter Haralambos, ABC News.
14: A federal appeals court this week has rejected an appeal by Meta, the company behind Facebook and Instagram, as well as TikTok. The companies are trying to stop lawsuits accusing them of creating platforms that get kids addicted, but the court says the lawsuits can move forward. Sherry Preston, ABC News.
1: At 8:02, we've got a mostly cloudy sky downtown at the Arch. It is 80 degrees on this August 11th. Total Information AM continues. I'm Michael Calhoun in for Megan Lynch. After failing to pass an online sales tax, could St. Louis County raise property taxes?
18: Currently, the county tax is below the maximum allowed by around 20 cents per $100 in assessed value. Republicans like Councilman Dennis Hancock, also a candidate for county executive, don't believe this is a realistic option at this time.
19: It's simply not going to raise enough revenue to make really much of a difference.
18: Councilman Mike Archer says they need to wait until they receive a budget proposal from County Executive Sam Page before making any decisions. I asked if that matters, considering Page and the council have found little common ground over the budget crisis. He says it's required by the charter.
20: When we receive it from the county executive, then we take the budget and then amend it the way that we think that it should be amended.
18: Archer, a sponsor of the online sales tax bill, does not support putting it back on the November ballot. Sean Malone, KMOX News.
21: A former North County Police Cooperative officer admits to sexually harassing 18 men after detaining or arresting them.
22: In his plea agreement, 36-year-old Marcellus Blackwell admitted he assaulted 18 men between November of 2022 and June of 2023 while working as an officer with the cooperative. It was revealed that the assaults typically followed traffic stops or arrests, and 16 of his victims were handcuffed at the time. In one case, Blackwell detained two men after a traffic accident and groped one in the backseat of his police vehicle before taking the other victim to a remote location. Blackwell's sentencing is set for November. Jade Aubrey, KMOX News.
21: Teachers at Edwardsville District 7 are calling for the termination of an elementary principal in the district after raising allegations of abuse. Co-president of the Edwardsville Education Association, Carla Kinsey, tells KMOX these allegations brought to the school board this summer in order to give them time to make a decision.
23: Several of our members came forward this summer stating that they had been received treatment, that they were intimidated, humiliated, retaliated against.
21: But the board has elected not to remove the principal from the building ahead of the school year, which has teachers concerned about retaliation, Kinsey says. Cahokia Heights High School students return to school in a brand new building next Monday. The new 180,000 square foot building is set to be unveiled today with a ribbon cutting. Cahokia Unit School District 187 teachers are still without a contract for the second year in a row and are debating a possible work stoppage. We've told you about the sale of the Keener East and West parking garages to a civic group, but how will those new owners accomplish what others have tried to do, recruiting new restaurants and storefronts to downtown? Those garages used to host the likes of Lion's Choice, St. Louis Bread Co., TGI Fridays, and Calico's. The Arch to Park Equity Fund plans to highlight neighboring developments like the Millennium Hotel and Brookline Greenway.
24: We got to get out. We got to tell that story to potential vendors to attract them to this space. And having a local ownership group that can take a longer-term view about, you know, the financial terms of the lease, you know, what that might need to look like in order to make that an attractive place for these vendors, I think just makes our pitch that much stronger.
21: CEO Dustin Allison tells KMOX 80% of the ground floor retail spaces in the two garages are sitting vacant. We've got more on the Italian pasta maker making plans for a first manufacturing operation in the U.S. St. Charles Mayor Dan Borgmeyer says landing Bertegni 1882 is a significant win for the region and the state.
25: Why St. Charles? And he said, well, you're the hottest thing in the Midwest as far as everybody's concerned. You're the talk of the town. So we were very fortunate that we had the space, we had the people. We basically bent over backwards. It was a full court press with all the organizations involved, and we were able to bring it over the finish line.
21: Bertegni plans to create 150 jobs in St. Charles. The Trainwreck Saloon in Rock Hill is temporarily closing. The move was announced on Facebook, comes due to a change in ownership as the current owners retire the saloon at 9243 Manchester Road, closing August 30th. The reopening date has not been set. Meet Me in St. Louis is famously a love letter to our town, but Muni Artistic Director Mike Isaacson tells us the reason audiences this week are weeping at the end is because of a fear everyone can relate to.
26: It is a terrifying thing, the loss of home. So it's primal.
21: Isaacson says putting that story in front of a hometown audience offers a much-needed chance to reflect on the region's legacy. You can experience Meet Me in St. Louis under the stars at the Muni through Thursday. We'll get the latest on traffic and weather together up next, and then we'll head to the park in Eureka on KMOX.
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5: And as Total Information AM rolls along, I'm Michael Calhoun with you this morning. Megan Lynch will be back with us tomorrow, and we've got a lot to get to this hour. We'll take you to Six Flags and find out what is happening under the new ownership. A lot of rumors have been flying around on social media. We'll find out exactly what this has meant for a major St. Louis institution. Also, data centers in St. Louis County, aquatic centers in St. Louis County, and how to prevent the next Panera from leaving St. Louis. That's all coming up. Right now, let's get you to wherever you're headed with the help of Roger Brand.
6: Well, Michael, we still have this big jam on northbound 270. This rescue crash is still out here. Only the two right lanes are getting by. North 270 midway between Gravel and 44. It's jammed back onto the 55 ramps, North 55. Not quite back at Mattis, but it's pretty darn close. And again, it's just crawling all the way up to that point. Lindbergh is an alternate. From Lindbergh High School up to Eddy and Park is pretty solid. Northbound 141, San Simeon up to Bowles is the biggest backup on that particular route. If you're on eastbound 64, you've still got slow traffic. Lindbergh into Big Bend. Westbound 64 Hampton through Bellevue's busy. South 170 delays at the Parkway. Eastbound 70 5th Street into 270 is slow. And downtown eastbound 44 Park out to the Mutual Veterans Bridge is heavy. Westbound 64 back up through 111. And then it's slow 25th Street in pockets across the Poplar. Next update at 820 from the Overhead Door Company of St. Louis Traffic Center.
7: The extreme heat warning continues through 8 p.m. tomorrow. More sun than clouds today. Quite hot and oppressively humid. The high 97 and the AccuWeather with a real feel temperature between 105 and 110 this afternoon. Uncomfortably warm and sticky tonight. Partly cloudy skies. Low 78. A mix of sun and clouds tomorrow. Hot and humid. There may be a thunderstorm, especially in the afternoon. The high 94. The real feels up to 105. From the Saliga Heating and Cooling Weather Desk, I'm AccuWeather meteorologist Joe Lundberg on 104.1 FM KMOX.
5: Thank you, Joe. Right now, we've got clouds downtown at the Arch. It's 81. The feels like is 82 degrees. And as we continue at 8:11,
8: Six Flags. It's playtime.
5: The sign at the gate in Eureka still says Six Flags. The last summer at Will, the park was sold in the spring, and next season it becomes Mid-America by Enchanted Parks. The Six Flags name is to be used only through this season, but for guests, that handover has already happened, and we wondered, how is it going this season? Paul Drabick of the American Coaster Enthusiasts tells me that the park that Enchanted took over had been run lean for years.
9: And that's one of the things they did with Six Flags St. Louis, where, you know, in years past, if you went on a weekday, you know, they had one train operation, even if there was a line, because Six Flags was cutting budgets and they didn't have the money to run both trains or staff it fully. You know, there's a lot that Six Flags has neglected with Six Flags St. Louis.
5: Enchanted Parks is going the other way. Drabick says spending on things that nobody buys a ticket to see, but everybody hopes is working.
9: I know they've had to put a lot of money in the last couple of years just in the plumbing system in the park. I mean, they had to replace the water tower out back just because, you know, for decades, Six Flags didn't give them money to work with. Until it was catastrophic.
5: Some of it you can see. 8 new shows, including a Route 66 show that brought crowds to their feet in the revitalized and reopened Palace Theater.
9: They brought in a show director that was at Six Flags Fiesta Texas, which that park is well known for fantastic shows.
5: This off-season, he says, will be more for fixing up a place that already guest reviews say has turned it around and become one of the cleaner parks out there. But there are some things that have not been decided yet. Like when the Six Flags name goes, do the licensed characters go with it? The DC rides, the Looney Tunes? Last update, Enchanted's CEO said he was still negotiating what you could call a sublease that might keep the Warner Brothers rights at Mid-America. But Drabeck's argument is that the park does not

0: Aid them.
1: You know, you've already got part of the park is themed to the World's Fair. You know, in the center of the park, you know, make the whole thing, you know, World's Fair themed, or make it Route 66 themed. I mean, there's so much they can do with it, and just, you know, instead of paying a whole bunch of money to DC Comics to have the name Batman on a ride, you know, turn that into the Spirit of St. Louis. You know, have it be an aviation themed section or something like that.
0: He recalls that years ago, paying to call the wooden coaster at the front of the park Evil Knievel didn't move the needle.
1: I mean, American Thunder is just fine.

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2: This, the American Coaster Enthusiasts bring their national convention to St. Louis next season, splitting time between the current Six Flags, soon to be Mid-America, and Silver Dollar City that is 600 to 800 people from around the world. Drabeck says that's the perfect time to launch a rebrand.
3: Go big. You know, put something in that's going to make people go, wow, this is different, this is new. So I put the chances of that coming to Six Flags St. Louis is probably 50%.
2: It is Airy Force One. That's a Rocky Mountain construction coaster that ran at a fun spot in Atlanta, a park that closed for good on August 2nd. Enthusiasts and YouTubers are crazy about
4: We're really here for one reason, and that is to ride Airy Force One.
5: Yeah, I'm so excited to ride this coaster. I love RMCs, and this one is meant to be really incredible.
2: Speculations running wild about who might buy and relocate it from the closed park. Drabeck tells us that Enchanted's CEO went to see it before it shut down with the ride's designer in the room.
3: You could change the layout a little bit where it's not an L-shaped, but maybe, you know, it goes down the side of the park along from Tidal Wave down towards Batman and then turns back around. You'd have to do a little bit of, you know, terraforming with the ground and stuff for that, but, you know, things like that are possible.
2: It would need sign off from the city of Eureka. Drabeck says he's heard a surveyor was spotted at the park recently, though he also says all of this is rumor till somebody announces something. If relocated, Twisted Steel was going to be open in time for that convention.
3: I think it's probably doable, but they'd have to really get started, you know, soon. Like, we would need to see bulldozers probably in the next month.
2: That's the best case, what Drabeck actually expects next season.
3: I know I would absolutely love it if next year something big came to the park, but I'm not expecting it. You know, I kind of think what you're going to see is next year we'll probably get, you know, a ride, you know, not a coaster, but maybe a flat ride, you know, a spinning ride, something like that. While, you know, and then I think you'll maybe start seeing stuff like, you know, an expanded restaurant. Yeah, I would love to see like a dining hall, like a half dining hall, half entertainment venue that they can use where you can go inside. It's air conditioned. They can use for shows. They've got a bunch of different restaurants there, kind of like a food court.
2: His bottom line about this park isn't about steel coasters. It's about the staff. Drabeck says under their former owners, corporate, he's heard, did not send decorations. So park staff would cut jack-o'-lantern faces into metal trash cans. In other words, they love the park and are committed. And now new owners, Enchanted Parks, the operators are providing them resources.
3: If you see someone walking around, you know, with the Six Flags shirt on or Enchanted Park shirt, it's his name is Danny. That's the park president. He's always out there asking people how they're doing. He wants to make it better, you know, and St. Louis itself has got such an amazing park there, and it's just going to get better.
2: Paul Drabeck of the American Coaster Enthusiasts Heart of America chapter with us on KMOX. Six Flags St. Louis becomes Mid-America by Enchanted Parks next season. We'll talk about data centers in St. Louis County up next. Should be just as fun, right? It's 8:17.
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2: 820, here's Roger.
3: Well, there's still no change, Michael, on northbound 270. We still have a solid jam from, as you ramp on from 55 all the way up to this crash midway between Gravois and 44. Only the two right lanes are open, so we want to talk about our USPS Ground Advantage reliable route. The best alternate right now is northbound 141. I mean, northbound 141 is a little busy at Tesson Ferry at Gravois Bluffs. After that, it's not so bad. Lindbergh is the second best alternate route. You're still backed up pretty much from Lindbergh High School all the way up to Eddy and Park, so 141 definitely the winner to get you through South County the most quickly until they can clear that crash on North 270. Eastbound 64 east of Lindbergh into Big Bend, still heavy. South 170 from Delmar to 64, still slow pockets. Westbound 64, Hampton most of the way to Hanley, still slow. And on the Illinois side, westbound 64 west of 111 is still busy all the way across the Poplar. Westbound 270, they're doing road work just before 157. There's a little jam up in the area there as well. Next update at 8:30 from the Overhead Door Company of St. Louis Traffic Center.
2: Thank you, Roger. Extreme heat warning remains in effect through 8 p.m. tomorrow. We've got more sun than clouds for today. Hot, humid. Real field temperatures between 105 and 110. Air temperature should be about 97. And overnight, not much relief. Low temperature is 78. Hot again tomorrow. Right now, downtown at the Arch, it's a cloudy sky, 81 degrees.
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2: We're rolling along on Total Information AM on this Tuesday, August 11th, and St. Louis County residents are learning from the Planning Commission what the proposed framework will be for something that everybody wants to know about, data centers. Here's KMOX's Maria Aquino.
11: As of right now, there are no codes governing data centers, and according to the Planning Commission chair, there are no proposed data center developments. Mary Kennedy made an extensive presentation for the commission. There are four classifications from micro to major data centers.
12: Define what data centers are, determine where they could be permitted, what approval processes they would have to go through, and what standards and requirements would apply to them.
11: Not everyone was against data centers, though.
13: For them to actually to come to St. Louis County and bring that tax revenue that the county needs and could be used to lower the tax rate for everyone.
11: But for the most part, residents are just against them.
14: I urge you to adopt one clear principle as you begin this process. Do not create a regulatory pathway for data centers in St. Louis County. The most effective regulation is to prohibit an incompatible land use before it becomes someone else's problem. And as it was mentioned before, I think 2 minutes for public comment when interest groups get 5 minutes to speak is a travesty.
15: My question to the council, anybody in St. Louis County, name of the game is non-disclosure agreement. Meaning, you all will be forced to sign one with Big Tech or whoever's building it. You guys negotiate behind our backs, and then you volunteer what you guys negotiated long after the fact that we can object to any of it. Are any of you going to sign that or can give a promise to say,

0: No, we will not, and you'll be forthcoming with all the information if you plan to proceed with all of this. Because it's a bipartisan issue. Nobody wants this crap.
1: The Planning Commission plans on taking public comment through August 31st. Maria Aquino, KMOX News.
2: Thank you, Maria. Coming up next, we'll stay in St. Louis County. My first job is getting torn down. It's a place that basically every municipality in the county, it seems like, built one of these 30 years ago, and they're all aging now. What to do with them? That's coming up.
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22: Well, Michael, we have good news on northbound Highway 270. They cleared the crash northbound 270 midway between Gravois and 44. This traffic report is a service of the Sandberg Phoenix Law Firm. We still have a jam, though, back at 55 as you ramp on from 55. The ramps north and southbound are both jammed, and you have to get most of the way up to where that crash scene was before it opens up because they just cleared the lanes like about 2.5 minutes ago. And northbound Lindbergh is still backed up from Lindbergh High School. Solid jam all the way up to Eddy and Park. So no real changes yet, but it should improve pretty quickly now that all the lanes are open. Eastbound 64 east of Lindbergh into Big Bend, still heavy. South 170, Olive down through Del Mar toward Ladue's a little slow. Westbound 64, Hampton to Hanley's heavy. On the Illinois side, westbound 64, the bulk of the volume from Ball Avenue across the Poplar is busy, and eastbound 44 has a backup between the bridges downtown. Next update at 8:40 from the Overhead Door Company of St. Louis Traffic Center.
2: And from the Saliga Heating and Cooling Weather Desk for tonight, for today, we've got more sun than clouds. It's going to be hot. It's going to be humid. High 97. Humidity bumps it up to 105 to 110 for the real feels this afternoon. Sticky overnight, low 78 degrees. We'll do it again tomorrow. 90s, real feels above 100. Right now, a cloudy sky, 81 downtown at the Arch.
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2: As we continue this morning on KMOX, Michael Calhoun with you, and Chesterfield is looking at what to do with its aging aquatic center, and they're not the only ones in the area. Shrewsbury, for instance, is beginning a feasibility study about its 30-year-old aquatic center, and in the interest of full disclosure on this, I have to say I worked at both of these pools and other area aquatic centers as well as a lifeguard or a manager as a teenager through college, so I am well familiar, but the question is, what happens next with these community hotspots? Let's bring in right now Chesterfield City Manager Mike Geisel and Parks Director Wayne Dunker. Thank you so much for being with us on KMOX.
25: You're certainly welcome.
26: Thank you.
2: So first of all, what's wrong with the complex today?
25: Well, it's 30 years old. It's leaking like a sieve and just become inefficient.
2: How is the utilization of the facility now, both as a whole in general, but also the different components of it? Are people swimming laps? Are they going down the slides? How are people using this, or are they?
26: Yeah, last year we had about 40,000 people come through the turnstiles. Now, some of them, you know, have memberships and they're repeat customers, but it's very popular still.
25: But the use is actually one of the problems, Jeff. It's kind of funny you mention it because, you know, our dive tank and our lap swims coincide. So you can't really do both. It's kind of hard to do a lap swim when you've got a 13-year-old doing a cannonball off the diving board.
2: That is true. And blowing the whistle and telling people to get out of the lap lanes if they're not swimming laps. I remember that for sure. It sounds like this is replacement as opposed to repair.
25: Yeah, we actually started. We knew this was coming. We saw the cost of repairs and startup going up, the efficiency going down. And so we've been looking at this for several years. It's been in our five-year plan. And in 2022, we started doing surveys. We did a feasibility study to determine what was the most cost-effective approach. Do you repair? Do you rehabilitate, add? And it ultimately became pretty clear, and the community expressed their desire. It was time to replace it, and that's the most cost-effective way of doing it. Now, when you update it, obviously, we'll have a lot of the same amenities, but we want a community pool, not a destination water park.
2: What comes next for this? I think this has been put on the ballot, some funding mechanisms, potentially a use tax. Is that kind of how you figure out what direction is next?

0: pass the first reading of both a ballot proposal to issue general obligation bonds and a proposal to allow use tax, and I'll come back to that. So at this next council meeting on the 17th, I anticipate they'll read both of those the second time. And if you do a general obligation bond, traditionally, that's funded by a property tax, a temporary property tax, and that would probably be somewhere between 6 to 8 cents, cost an average homeowner about $70 a year on their property tax bill. However, the second ballot proposal is the use tax, and if residents would prefer not to pay a use or not to pay a property tax, they could elect to approve the use tax, and we would forego the property tax and pay the debt off with use tax proceeds.
1: Now, no matter what, is the facility, the current facility as it stands, is this the final summer?
0: We are, as we have planned for multiple years now, the pool is not scheduled to open in 2027. We have discussed, if the voters come out and they do approve these items, then it probably makes sense that since they're showing their expression of support for the pool, that we will try to fund it and do the design for the new facility over the winter, keep the pool open one additional summer, close it down maybe a couple weeks to a month early, allow construction to start next summer late, and have the pool then ready, hopefully, to open up on Memorial Day in 2028, so we wouldn't lose a pool season. But if they ultimately don't approve it, then yes, it'll be the last season.
1: It seems like this was a huge trend about 3 decades ago. It seems like every muni in St. Louis County was building their own, you know, small-scale water park. We've seen some other, you know, Kirkwood partnered with a few neighboring municipalities. Is there a chance for Chesterfield and for some others to maybe partner up on some of these? Because these are, you know, big facilities to build.
0: They are, and no pool facility, you know, operates revenue positive unless, you know, you're building a water park and your fees and your concessions and you're inviting a lot of people from the outside and it's a summer facility only. But no, there's really not an opportunity for shared use. Baldwin, who is directly adjacent to us, rebuilt their pool. And we work with them and other communities while they're building their pool to maybe have some shared memberships and that. But Wildwood doesn't have one. You've got, you know, Maryland Heights has Aquaport and that facility. You know, all of the community pools are operating at or near capacity. So trying to get them to accept another 40,000 people might be a tough nut to crack.
1: Chesterfield City Manager Mike Geisel and Parks Director Wayne Dunker, thank you so much for being with us this morning on KMOX. I appreciate it.
0: I appreciate it too, Mike. Thank you.
2: Thank you.
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2: This is the Bloomberg Money Minute. Intel has raised $20 billion in its first public share sale since the chipmaker listed in 1971. The cash will help Intel chase the AI boom, strengthen its balance sheet, and build out its chip factories. Intel shares are up more than 160% this year. Turning to the markets, investors are looking ahead to tomorrow's report on consumer prices that could give clues on the Fed Reserve's appetite for an interest rate hike. In the wake of Friday's weak jobs report, a moderation in price growth may help alleviate some of the inflation anxiety at the central bank. Ahead of that, S&P futures are holding steady. Dow futures are falling 65 points. And Intercontinental Hotels is seeing solid growth in its American business. The owner of Kimpton, Holiday Inn, and Crowne Plaza beat Wall Street expectations on brisk business in cities where World Cup games were held. The tournament added about 1 percentage point to growth. Courtney Donahoe, Bloomberg Radio.
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0: As we continue on Total Information AM, it is 8:40, and let's take a look at some of the top stories. A victim from Friday's fatal hit and run has been identified. Happened at 10:30 p.m. when 63-year-old Larry Hollins and a female pedestrian were struck by a pickup truck near a curb along North Grand and Natural Bridge. More than 50,000 square feet of retail space needs to be filled in Laclede's Landing. The Business Journal reports a senior director at Cushman & Wakefield has been tasked with filling the space, is reaching out to businesses similar to Broadway Street in Nashville. And details on the world-famous Italian pasta maker putting its first U.S. manufacturing operation in the St. Louis area. St. Charles Mayor says Bertegni's global reputation makes the announcement especially noteworthy for the state. We'll continue the conversation on business attraction, how to get more jobs in St. Louis, up next. But first, let's get you to Roger Brand in the traffic center.
1: Well, Michael, we still have a jam on North 270 better, but it's still bumper to bumper. This traffic reports a service of Huff Heating and Air Conditioning. Northbound 270 jammed as you ramp on from northbound 55 all the way up through, well, about midway between Tesson Ferry and Gravois, and then it's finally opening up after that. Northbound Lindbergh, north of Gravois up to Watson, still looks pretty congested. It is an alternate route. Eastbound 44 bowls to 270 slow. Eastbound 64 east of Timberlake through 141's busy. Right at McKnight through Hanley's heavy. South 170 still kind of off the pace at Delmar. Westbound 64, Science Center through McCausland, slow downtown. Eastbound 44, delays between the Poplar and Mutual Veterans Bridges, and westbound 64 from the 70 split across the Poplar slow. I'm Roger Brand in the Overhead Door Company of St. Louis Traffic Center.
0: Thank you, Roger. Right now it's a cloudy sky and 82 degrees downtown at the Arch.
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0: It's 8:42 on the Voice of St. Louis. Michael Calhoun in for Megan Lynch this morning. And you have no doubt heard our coverage of Panera moving its headquarters from suburban St. Louis to suburban Boston. Let's get some context on this right now and really find out how to move ahead with a site selector consultant who's hired regularly by multinational corporations from AT&T to PepsiCo to Boeing. Yeah, that's familiar in St. Louis. John Boyd of the Boyd Group is with us on KMOX. Thank you so much, John.
4: Hi, Michael. It's great to be with you.
0: So is this something for the birthplace of St. Louis Bread Company to beat ourselves up about?
4: Well, look, I think it's important to put this in proper context. Panera has had a significant Massachusetts presence long before announcing this move. Its CEO, Paul Carbone, has deep ties to Boston. He's a former CFO at Dunkin'. He's a UMass grad. He works out of a Panera Boston office currently. So this move will allow Panera to consolidate its already sizable regional workforce in suburban Boston. But that said, clearly, this is both an economic hit and a branding hit for St. Louis and for the region.

0: Is this kind of an example of the CEO is from there, graduated from college there, has been in the C-suite for three major companies there, and oftentimes businesses go where the CEO wants to live?
1: Yes, this is not an unusual scenario with respect to headquarter corporate site selection, where the C-level executives want to live is a major site selection factor, along with, you know, traditional business climate and workforce factors. I think what makes this interesting, not just the consolidation and where the CEO is currently based, you know, he cited talent as a critical site selection driver. Okay, unlike so many other corporate headquarter and office relocations, this isn't about relocating to a more business-friendly or lower cost or lower tax city. Okay, this was about talent and, you know, consolidating a lot of that AI and high-tech talent in areas like customer analytics, inventory management, other food industry predictive technologies. So the message here that Panera is sending is that, you know, Boston provides us more of that next-gen food and retail industry workforce pipeline versus St. Louis.
0: We just had a big discussion about axing the income tax potentially to convince businesses to stay or to move here. But, you know, Massachusetts, more expensive than Missouri. Other companies, Charter, Edgewell, left for Connecticut, also not known for having a lower cost of living or cost of doing business than Missouri. And so it does seem like it's not necessarily the numbers. It seems like whether it's lifestyle, Panera talking about talent, many companies focusing on that, the need for that. Seems like it's these other things that prevent St. Louis from getting to that final round where maybe if you're the last two, then the numbers can help you win it.
1: Right. You know, site selection is both a science and an art. Okay, the science is the quantitative analysis, the cost of doing business, taxes, all of that matters. But at the end of the day, companies are only as good as their people. Workforce and quality of life are very, very important site selection drivers today. And again, we began this conversation, you know, putting this in context. If anything, okay, no question, this is an unfortunate relocation for St. Louis and for the region. Okay, but it may provide, and I think it will provide, even more urgency to the current focus and initiatives on downtown revitalization. Okay, things on our radar screen, like the new innovation zone incentives, some of the massive downtown redevelopment projects like City Commons and the Millennium Hotel redevelopment. I think that the Rams' new settlement funds, okay, providing new funds for infrastructure investments, all of that is on the radar screen of site selectors doing projects today.
0: I was just going to ask, what do the outsiders, those who are not necessarily familiar outside of a, you know, quick blush with St. Louis, what do they think? And you're naming off all of these major civic projects. So the message is getting outside of the region, it seems.
1: Right. It's obviously, it's fishing where the fish are. Okay. You think about aerospace. That's really one of the top growth sectors of our economy today. Boeing happens to be one of our longtime clients. But that's a sector that has tremendous promise for the region. You think about high growth, next gen aerospace sectors like electric vertical takeoff and landing, supersonic flight, blended wing aircraft, sustainable fuels and aircrafts. Okay, the space economy. So these are all generators of advanced manufacturing opportunities, but also potentially office and R&D facilities in St. Louis.
0: Just have 30 seconds left, but how does St. Louis stand out and make that case? Are we talking billboards, advertisements, putting the mayor on a plane to just go and woo a prospective relocation? How does St. Louis get out there?
1: Well, it's the steak and the sizzle. The steak is pro-business policies, okay, cutting taxes, investing in key infrastructure and workforce initiatives, investing in site readiness. But there's a sizzle component. Salesmanship is key. There are a lot of smart economic development professionals in St. Louis and in Missouri that are doing an excellent job. But yeah, the role of having proactive mayors and governors meeting with companies, you know, spearheading global promotional initiatives, that's been a winning formula in states like Texas and the Carolinas and in other states winning the battle for corporate investment today.
0: John Boyd, Site Selector Consultant with the Boyd Group. Thank you so much, as always, for lending your expertise with us here on KMOX in St. Louis. We appreciate it.
1: Thanks, Michael.
0: We'll be right back.
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8: 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Good morning, Michelle.
9: Good morning.
8: I would like to talk today about anti-inflammation diets. I see a lot of stuff on social media. I hear a lot of people talking about inflammation in their bodies.
9: Yeah.
8: So I feel like we could really benefit from learning more about this. Is inflammation in your body a real thing?
9: Of course. Yeah, absolutely. Inflammation in your body is a real thing, and it's not necessarily a bad thing. So our body has natural inflammatory responses. So things like having a fever or our blood clotting or swelling, you know, those are all inflammatory responses, and we need those things for our body to function. So there are benefits to having inflammatory responses. But there are also things that, you know, can cause inflammation, and having like inflammatory diseases like arthritis that can cause a lot of discomfort. So we definitely naturally have them, and we have some diseases and disorders related to them as well.
8: Can we help our bodies with what we eat when it comes to inflammation?
9: Absolutely. So incorporating a wide variety of nutrition can help our body to have a good balance of having like these good inflammatory responses and maybe reduce down on this discomfort that we feel from some diseases and disorders. However, there is a little bit of a fad where we want to have like no inflammation at all. And I think that that's where things get a little tricky.
8: One of the other things that I've heard people say, and I've had several people recently said, they cut out sugar because of inflammation. Is that accurate? Is that a myth?
9: Yeah. So our bodies naturally need carbohydrates. It naturally needs sugar. So I would say that cutting out sugar would not be something that I would advise. There can be ways to add nutrients into your diet to reduce down inflammation. However, cutting out sugar, that, you know, for one, that might not be very easy, but for two, we have that satisfaction factor that comes with having a good variety of things and having spontaneous experiences like with friends and getting like having your own birthday cake. I feel like those things are important to incorporate that enjoyment piece too.
8: So how do we know when maybe we don't have healthy levels of inflammation in our body? What would be some signs that we would know or ways we would feel?
9: Yeah. So the main thing would be like if we're not having regular digestion, then that could be something that could be concerning. So having that good balance, like if you're incorporating more fruits or vegetables because you're wanting to reduce inflammation, then we want to give our body time to adjust for absorbing those nutrients well and digesting fiber. And so we might naturally have bloating. Part of our digestive system is to bloat, and that's okay too. But having those things regularly move through would be very important. And like I was saying with like the blood clotting factor, so getting enough vitamin K helps with blood clotting, for instance. And so if you get cut and then it just seems like, oh, this is just like bleeding forever, it's not scabbing up. So that would be a reason to be concerned about something like that.
8: No, I don't want to beat a dead horse because I feel like you've kind of answered this, but I want to ask it in another way. You know, are there foods that trigger inflammation?
9: So I would say that those vitamin K containing foods can cause inflammation in a positive way. There can be some responses naturally in the body to like sugar or dairy or gluten, but that's not necessarily a bad thing. I would say that if you cut out something like dairy and gluten, then our body doesn't have the digestive enzymes to break that down anymore. And so if you eliminate dairy and gluten, but then reintroduce it, then that can cause a whole heck of a lot of responses in your body. And then you can think, oh, well, this was causing all of these problems. But really, not having it and then having it is going to cause an imbalance. So I would say that all foods definitely fit. They all have a great way to incorporate them, and our body knows what to do with them to digest them. But if you have allergies or intolerances, or you know that, you know, with inflammatory bowel diseases or things that you have certain trigger foods, then that would be what to pay attention to. So everybody as an individual has their own things that their body just doesn't settle well with. Like if you have acid reflux, then you're going to have these responses to certain foods. If it's high in citrus or high in spice, or you have like a lot of tomato on something, you know, that doesn't settle well with me. So that individualization is actually what's important, rather than demonizing a category of foods.
8: How important is it to have a conversation about this with either your doctor or someone like yourself who dives deep into mm-hmm. nutrition?
9: I would definitely say talking to a dietitian about it can be important, because doctors are not experts in nutrition. They have a little bit of knowledge, but they get a lot of misinformation just like the general population does. So they might think, oh yeah, well, you can try eliminating dairy and eliminating gluten and see how that goes. But that's a pretty intense way to respond to like whatever your concerns are. So I would say definitely working with a dietitian can be helpful for individualization for those nutrition needs.
8: Fantastic. Michelle, thank you so much as always.
9: Thank you.
8: That is Michelle Wilson. She is a registered dietitian with Brands Nutrition.
0: And thank you so much to our Megan Lynch for leaving that conversation. Megan's been out the past couple of days. It's been a lot of fun to sit in. Megan will be back with you tomorrow morning. We've got the news coming up in 4 minutes, and then the Chris and Amy Show on The Voice of St. Louis.
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2: Well, Michael, we got a minor, I don't know, I guess it's a stall. It looks like he's trying to move over now, but it was in the left lane, northbound 270 north of Gravois. A little bit of a backup there. It's backed up through 44. Doherty Ferry up to Manchester, kind of busy. Eastbound 44, Bulls to 270s on the brakes. Eastbound 64, McKnight to 170 slow, and north 170 up to the U-Club Towers backed up. South 170, Delmar down to that point is heavy. Westbound 64, Hampton to Big Bend is heavy, and westbound 64 downtown just slow across the Poplar. I'm Roger Brand in the Overhead Door Company of St. Louis Traffic Center.
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1: At 9 o'clock, it's a cloudy sky downtown at the Arch. Right now, 83 degrees. Luigi Mangione, who is accused of shooting and killing UnitedHealthcare CEO Brian Thompson in 2024, is back in court today for a pretrial hearing. Defense attorneys are expected to ask the judge for the trial to be broadcast live. More from ABC's Matt Rivers outside the courthouse in Lower Manhattan.
4: His lawyers had actually argued that they would pursue a psychiatric defense, only to then abruptly pull that argument when the judge said that they would need to provide psychiatric records in order to do that kind of argument. Now, Mangione is facing both state and federal charges. He's pleaded not guilty to both, but earlier ABC had reported that both sides had been talking about a potential plea deal in the federal trial that ultimately didn't amount to anything. It's not clear how close they got to actually coming to some sort of an agreement there.
1: The nation's local law enforcement agencies have echoed what the FBI has been saying for months. Crime is down in major U.S. cities. Here's ABC's Jim Ryan.
5: According to the Major Cities Chiefs Association, murders alone were down more than 17% in the first half of 2026 compared to the same period the previous year. Robberies, rapes, and aggravated assaults likewise were lower. The declines continue a trend that reversed the crime surge that came during the pandemic.
1: A black police detective is suing the Brentwood Police Department after an alleged pattern of discrimination by a fellow officer. Amber Hawkins filed a lawsuit Friday saying Corporal Fiend Johnson made a series of comments to her saying she should get 3/5 of a vote and was a diversity hire. According to the Post-Dispatch, Hawkins also says department leaders failed to investigate her complaints. The Brentwood Police Department has not commented on the suit. A former North County Police Cooperative officer admits to sexually assaulting men after detaining or arresting them.
6: In his plea agreement, 36-year-old Marcellus Blackwell admitted he assaulted 18 men between November of 2022 and June of 2023 while working as an officer with the cooperative. It was revealed that the assaults typically followed traffic stops or arrests, and 16 of his victims were handcuffed at the time. In one case, Blackwell detained two men after a traffic accident and groped one in the backseat of his police vehicle before taking the other victim to a remote location. Blackwell's sentencing is set for November. Jade Aubrey, KMOX News.
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7: KMOX AccuWeather, an extreme heat warning remains in effect through 8 p.m. tomorrow. More sun than clouds, very hot and impressively humid today with a high of 97. And the AccuWeather real field temperatures topping 105 to maybe 110 in places this afternoon. Partly cloudy, warm and sticky tonight, those 78. Sun and cloud tomorrow, hot and humid. A thunderstorm in the area, especially in the afternoon, the high 94. Those real fields near 105. From the Saliga Heating and Cooling Weather Desk, I'm AccuWeather meteorologist Joe Lundberg on 104.1 FM, KMOX.
1: We've got some clouds right now downtown at the Arch. It's 83 degrees. The feels like is 84. I'm Michael Calhoun, KMOX News.
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2: Good day to you all. It's a hot, humid Tuesday. And the Chris and Amy Show is trucking along. It's nice and cool in this studio.
3: Yeah.
2: Isn't it?
3: We have to wear long sleeve shirts in this place. Look at us all.
2: I know. Bundled up. It's great. You know what? We could really use your help today.
3: Yeah, really.
2: 314-436-7900. Would it kill you to text? You know, would it kill you to call? No, it wouldn't. Probably be good for you, too. And if you want to leave a voice message on the Odyssey app, you could do that, too.
3: we did have a texter, I got to say, yesterday, who texted in and apparently feels that he's being ignored. And
2: oh, no.
3: He said he is like Harambe. Doesn't like to be ignored. He wasn't Harambe. He just referenced Harambe.
2: So he was being a big baby?
3: Well, a little
2: bit. Because Harambe's kind of a baby.
3: Harambe's not a baby.
2: He's a huge baby. If you don't acknowledge him immediately,
3: he gets his feelings hurt.
2: Yes, he does. He gets his feelings hurt. So if you text us, we might acknowledge you.
3: But if not, keep in mind,
2: it's a might.
3: Don't cry about
2: it. Yeah, don't be a big sourpuss about it. You'll be all right. 314-436-7900. Watch the show streaming live on Facebook and YouTube. 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
1: Time now for the top of the order. The top three stories everyone will be talking about.
2: Well, as you may have heard, a $16 billion data center, which was planned for Pacific, Missouri, is dead. At least for now it is. But what we are wondering is perception of data centers on the verge of changing. Let us know what you think.
3: And Mike Bush, you know the name, the KSDK anchor. 41 years, I believe, he has been with KSDK. His last broadcast is Thursday. Just in a couple of days, he joins our show today at 11 a.m.
2: Must be nice to get to retire.
3: He only worked 41 years as an anchor.
2: Cardinals get to continue their series against the Phillies tonight, 6:45 first pitch. After losing last night, so we hope that you'll stick around for the pregame show today at 5:50. Cardinals mounted a little bit of a comeback in the game yesterday, but they fell short. As I mentioned, data centers. We talk a lot about them on this show. They are a heavy topic of conversation around the country, and that is because the sentiment against them is, well, I don't know if I'd call it overwhelming, but it's pretty staunch. Depending on the polling that you look at, it ranges anywhere between 61% disapproval to 71% disapproval. And there are various surveys that have taken place over the last several months. So the bottom line is, as of right now, data centers are not very popular, and it crosses party lines. Mm-hmm. It's not just Democrats who don't like them or people who identify as Republicans who don't like them. Seems to be pretty universally disliked around the country. And this is how people feel about them now. And what I'm wondering is, can we get to a place? Will we get to a place? And how would it happen if we start to change our opinion of them? Like, what if our collective disdain for them starts to soften? And maybe we start to realize that there are some benefits to them, and depending on where they're built, could be good for those areas they are built in. Of course, we don't like the idea of those massive Amazon warehouse looking data centers that take up 15 football fields. You know, the dystopian thing that we talk about. Mm-hmm. Nobody seems to like that, but we live among them. We have a data center that's right across the street that we wouldn't have known was there.
3: Yeah.
2: If somebody didn't point it out to us.
3: Aren't there like 11 or 12? Right in
2: There's
3: the downtown
2: in the city.
3: Area.
2: Yeah, in the city. So, but I think it's those big ones that really turn people off. But what would it take for us to listen, first of all? Because if you see any of these, you know, these town halls that get held in areas where a data center is proposed, they get heated and people are not happy with the prospect of them coming. And we talked about how in Fenton, a bunch of people were

0: you know, county or city council people were voted out because of a proposed
1: In Pacific,
0: were voted out of their seats because of approval of a data center. So the sentiment against them is pretty heavy. What would it take for us to, first of all, listen and maybe soften then ultimately on the idea of having them built near us?
1: I feel like we had a pendulum swing that the data centers came in hot and heavy, especially the big data centers. And then you would see these stories in the New York Times and the Washington Post about, as we mentioned, the monstrosities that are in more rural areas, they're multiple acres. And you think, oh my gosh, who wants this humming, resource sucking warehouse looking data center right next to their property? Of course, nobody wants that. And so I think it went from these data centers being proposed and built to people really seeing them pop up and say, absolutely not. And they're pushing back against them. And I would say this, the data centers, the quickness with which they are being proposed and built, and also the lack of transparency doesn't help the case of the data center developers at all. Like, if the data centers really aren't that bad, then why do you have so many non-disclosure agreements? And if the data centers aren't that bad, why are you going behind the public's back to talk to city council members off the record before it gets a vote? That type of behavior will always imbue, I think, the public with a lot of suspicion. At the same time, I've been hearing, and maybe you have too, Ranj, heard from people who make comparisons about the resources that the data centers use, and especially if it's the closed loop circuit and all of that, that almond milk is so much worse for the use of water, which I have heard, or almonds, right? Making almonds, that sucks up water in California. Like, California shouldn't be growing almonds because of how much water that uses, or that a data center uses as much water as three golf courses. And people really don't complain about golf courses and water use in golf courses. So I feel like right now the pendulum's swinging back and forth, and we haven't found the happy medium to have a reasonable discussion about which data centers would be good at which locations.
0: I guess what I would say about the almonds thing is at least people can eat almonds. Right? You can't eat data centers.
1: But we all use the data. We complain about data centers, and then we get on Twitter and Instagram and TikTok, and every person.
0: But even when we do that, Amy, we're still not using the amount of artificial intelligence that massive companies are when they're using AI.
1: What do you
0: think? Kind of like, in a way, it's kind of like, you know, we get guilted about driving our cars and then polluting the environment when, I mean,
1: they're taking private jets.
0: Well, not even that. I mean, take a look at a factory and how much it's pumping into the air. What we do is nothing in comparison to that. It's a similar idea when it comes to the data that's being used.
1: Yeah. And that's why I said I think we're going to have more conversations about it. I don't know how dystopian it is. The big ones, I don't like. I don't like the way they look. I wouldn't want to live next to them. But, you know, are they necessary? I guess they're necessary. What if we say not in our backyard? If you get a bunch of NIMBYs when it comes to data centers, where will the data centers go? What happens if there aren't enough of them? I guess that's my question. Because right now people are using ChatGPT, hey, ChatGPT, how much water is used by a data center? And you're using those data centers. You know, one of my friends jokes that, you know, oh, we've just killed some trees by asking that question.
0: Yeah. And I don't think it's that dramatic, but I know what you're saying. I do think what I have heard and read about the data center water usage, it's that, yes, in some cases, the smaller data centers don't use as much as, say, a golf course does, but the larger ones can use up to three or four times the amount of water that a golf course does. And, you know, I suppose at least you can make the argument that, well, at least a golf course, the public can utilize it and they can go out there and be there, unless it's a country club and then it's exclusive and you can't afford to be there. But I think you get the idea. I'm really curious, though, if we will get to a place where we learn, hey, the tax benefits actually are pretty great. There was a piece in the Deseret News, which is in Utah, mm-hmm. in Salt Lake City, and the idea they proposed is that maybe there is a wave of a more open-minded public when it comes to the data center. Now, they didn't really back it up with a whole lot of numbers or real evidence. It just seemed to be a vibe conversation. Mm-hmm. And they mentioned that there was at least one place, and I believe

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2: Fairfield Mall, there's a really nice medical buildings, kind of glass, kind of fancy looking. A data center is half of that building. You would never know. So it's not that I'm all anti-data centers. It's more of I feel cautious. I feel like I don't have a lot of perspective. And I do feel a little suspicious when there's a consistent lack of transparency from those proposing the data centers. Why are you going to city councils behind people's backs?
3: See, this is the only argument I will make in their favor, and it's not even a good argument.
2: Mm-hmm.
3: Maybe it is that they are thinking these people don't know what's good for them. And so if we just do it, they will find out down the road, oh, I'm glad they approved this data center because look at all the benefits we're reaping from it. But the public doesn't get that now, and we have to force it upon them so that they do understand it. That would be the only positive argument for that, and that doesn't even work. People will not accept that.
2: To be honest, and this is why, again, there are so many things that you can argue about or discuss. Kevin at the lake mentions emotional responses. The data center nonsense is just the faux outrage of the moment. And I will say this. I'm sure there are, we do have emotional responses to whatever the topic is of the day. But when it comes to data centers, if I had to say, for $1 million, which one concerns you more? The construction of data centers or electric vehicle batteries? Like, you know, how they're hard to dispose of. Are we getting the different materials for these electrical batteries from China? How bad are those batteries on the environment? What happens when we have millions of them? I don't know. Part of me is almost as scared of the batteries as I am the data centers, just because all of this is outside my pay grade. And we always know there's unintentional consequences to things when you're making progress, when you're making new developments. I just don't know. I don't know.
3: Well, I think these people don't know what's good for them is the best way to go about all of this.
2: I feel like you are lobbying for a job for the data centers.
3: Now, hire me.
2: These people don't know what's good for them. This is a villain story in a Marvel movie.
3: Yeah, so let us know what you think. And and could your mind be changed on large-scale data centers? And what would it take? 314-436-7900. Go in and text in. Speaking of not knowing what's good for you, the people didn't vote for Prop U in the county. And now the county is in trouble. He was in trouble before.
2: It's the disappointed county executive. He's not mad. He's just disappointed.
3: Well, now there might be police layoffs.
2: What?
3: Because Prop U didn't pass, says Sam Page. We'll discuss that and more on 104.1 FM KMOX.
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11: Thank you to everyone who has been texting in as we talk about data centers. 314-436-7900. You know, we mentioned to the texters at the beginning of the show, specifically Harambe, who will not be ignored.
12: See?
11: We said he was something of a baby. Well, he texted in right away.
12: Yeah, he did.
11: He said, Harambe here. What the hell?
12: Well, I told you. I told you he's sensitive.
11: We appreciate Harambe.
12: He's
11: all
12: just
11: right.
12: A big old baby.
11: Here's
12: but we do love him.
11: We do. Oh, we
12: and I never
11: want to
12: see him in person ever.
11: Because you don't want to meet your hero?
12: Correct. I don't want to know what he looks like. I would like to have an image in my head and leave it at that.
11: Do you have an image in your head?
12: I do.
11: Interesting.
12: Yeah.
11: Okay. Ronge mentioned Prop U in St. Louis County, which didn't get nearly as much attention as Amendment 4 and Amendment 5, which I understand because those were statewide issues on the ballot. Prop U specifically for St. Louis County, which was a use tax, which is better, I think, referred to as just an internet tax because it's a sales tax on internet purchases. We spoke with someone about Prop U who was in favor of Prop U and how Prop U, really what it does is it helps level the playing field for mom and pop shops, right? Your brick and mortars in St. Louis County who have to have a sales tax. Well, some people like to make purchases on Amazon and save a couple of bucks. That's fine, but that's not the lead. To me, it seems like St. Louis County and Sam Page, the county executive, buried the lead. Because now Sam Page has warned that there might be police layoffs and cuts to public safety after St. Louis County voters rejected the internet tax. Because, as we know, St. Louis County is facing a severe budget deficit. And this Prop U sales tax, which would have added just the

0: regular old sales tax on internet purchases, estimated may have brought in over $70 million a year for St. Louis County, which is a lot of money for a county that's in the red. And also, if I were in St. Louis County and I was a proponent of Prop U, what I would have said is, don't lay off our police, don't cut police force, don't cut public safety, vote yes on Prop U. Like, Prop U, keep our police employed. This blows my mind that Prop U, which really, as I mentioned, did not get a lot of attention. I mean, Sam Page, like a disappointed dad, he's not mad at you. He's just disappointed. Like, well, now I hate to say it, but we're probably going to have to cut police services and lay off county employees and lay off police officers.
1: Other than what happened with Amendments 4 and 5, and the reason those were probably overwhelmingly voted down is there were pretty robust campaigns against them. So those campaign ads are paid for. Somebody had to pay for those, right? Mm-hmm. There are groups that did that. Now,
0: and John Hancock and Michael Kelly said, when you have money spent on the no, a lot of times it fails. Like, when you spend money to say no on something, it for some reason is very effective.
1: And so I know the county's not going to spend money on promoting Prop U, right? So it would have to sort of be a word of mouth kind of thing, which meant that anybody who was in favor of it in the county needed to be doing every interview possible wherever they could.
0: Couldn't Sam Page have said, hey, even if he doesn't vote, even if he's not a proponent of it, which sounds like he is, but couldn't Sam Page have held a press conference and said, hey, no, Amendment 4 and Amendment 5 are getting a lot of attention. I just want to bring Prop U to the attention of the St. Louis County voter, because there's a real chance if this doesn't pass, we will be cutting police officers. That is a soundbite that would have made it in every news story, because we know people care about police. They care about public safety. I didn't realize that if it didn't pass, we'd be making cuts to police officers.
1: Yeah, but also, yes. Also, people just hate taxes in general, and it's difficult to pass something that isn't already intact, right? So like the city 1% sales tax, it keeps getting voted on and people keep passing it. Well, they're already used to that tax. It's any type of new tax. It's really difficult to convince people that they need to accept it. And it's almost like they stop reading after, oh, new tax? Nope, I'm good. It doesn't matter what that's for. I'm not going to vote for it.
0: But I do.
1: You've got to have a pretty good campaign in favor of it.
0: I agree with you. And what's funny is I think the one outlier is people vote for police officers and public safety. If anything is going to make you overcome your hesitancy to a new tax, it would be that.
1: Coming up at Busch Stadium tonight, it is the Merck Playing with Heart event. And again, it happens tonight. It raises awareness of cholesterol and how it can affect you and how dangerous it can be. And Sierra Kyle, the daughter of late Cardinal Daryl Kyle, will be joining the show when we come back on 104.1 FM KMOX.
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0: It is pretty warm out there. I think today might be the hottest day of the week, but it's 83 degrees now, real feel 98. The high today, 97. So extreme heat and humidity tonight, partly cloudy and very humid, a low of 74. 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
1: Twenty-four years ago this summer, we lost Daryl Kyle, and a pitcher for the Cardinals passed away in a hotel room in Chicago. They were getting ready for a game against the Cubs that day, and that was a pretty difficult day for Cardinals fans, definitely for the family. And joining us today, because tonight is the Playing with Heart event at Busch Stadium, and that is put on by Merck. It does raise awareness for cholesterol and the problems that cholesterol can bring to you. This Playing with Heart event, again, happens at Busch Stadium tonight, and we have with us today on the Quiver River Electric guest line the daughter of the late Cardinal Daryl Kyle. Sierra Kyle is with us, and Megan Burrick, representative from Merck, the pharmaceutical company, which is leading the program tonight for Playing with Heart. Sierra and Megan, we appreciate you being on the show today. How are you?
16: I'm doing great. It's great to be here with Megan right now to talk about this.
17: Thanks for having us on today.
1: So tell us what this event tonight is all about.
16: So it's really cool. A year ago, I was here throwing out the first pitch with the Cardinals, Merck, and Women Heart. So to see it come around full circle is great. But we're really here to just spread awareness about, you know, my dad's story and, you know, him dying of a heart attack, and, you know, encourage people to get to a doctor and learn about their own cholesterol numbers. And I'm really excited to be working with Merck and Women Heart this year.
0: Sierra, how did you get involved with Merck and Women's Heart? I mean, obviously the story with your dad, did they reach out to you? Was this something that you reached out and wanted to be a part of?
16: They reached out last year to have me at Busch Stadium, which was really great. I hadn't been in a really long time to a game, and I got to throw out the first pitch to Adam Wainwright just to kind of kick off the program. And it was amazing being back with, you know, the team. And, you know, my family was just so happy to see a program like this being built. And like I said, with the success of that, I'm just here to kind of continue the message of playing with heart and use my dad's story to do so.
1: And Daryl was 33 years old when he passed away, which is really, really young for somebody to have a heart issue. So, Megan, now that we have you, you know, joining us with Merck, what is it about cholesterol that people don't know and probably should?
17: Yeah, I think the big thing to keep in mind is your bad cholesterol number, which is your LDL-C number. That's the number that you want to go to your doctor. You want to talk to your doctor about it, get your number checked, understand what that looks like for you. Every individual has a different situation, and doctors will customize it towards your exact program and what you need. And that's really what we're out here kind of educating about, is raising the awareness of exactly that, learning how to have that conversation with your doctor so that you can get checked no matter what age you are. As long, you know, just know that and have a healthy conversation.
0: Yeah, I think we often have in our head an idea of like, okay, well, I'm pretty fit, or I'm young, I eat healthy, this probably isn't a concern for me. But, you know, Megan and Sierra, as you mentioned, you know, Daryl Kyle being 33 years old and a professional athlete, it would never cross your mind to be concerned about something like cholesterol. So, Megan, do we see then that the bad cholesterol, the LDL, it can be elevated in someone who's very fit or lean, muscular, active, whatever it may be?
17: Yeah, the thing about LDL-C is that it can build silently. It can plaques, which is bad cholesterol and fats and other substances, they silently build up in your arteries, and that takes place over time, and it might be over a shorter time, you know, or it could be a longer time, but that's what increases your risk of heart attack or stroke. And so the sooner you know, go to your doctor, know your number, get checked, that's really the best way to do that. And there's also a resource for people to learn more. If you go to playingwithheart.com, there's information there that people can kind of look at, think about it more, and again, go to their doctor to have that conversation.
1: Again, the website playingwithheart.com. And before I want to go back to Sierra for a moment, but how often would you recommend that people do get checked?
16: I think it's really, you know, up to you and your family. I know after my dad passed, my mom was really great about, you know, keeping my brothers and I on top of things and getting to the doctor. I think, you know, unfortunately, we had to use my dad's story and what happened to kind of get ahead of that. But, you know, I'm really happy to be here to help encourage people not have to wait for a major life event to be able to just get to the doctor first.
1: So how are you and the family doing? And again, this has been, you know, 24 years. And I remember it. I was a pretty young guy when it happened. And I mean, it was startling to me, and I'm just somebody on the outside looking in. So how are you and the rest of the family doing since?
16: We're great. My mom's actually here with me in St. Louis for the game tonight, so I'm really excited to be here with her again. I was actually with my whole family recently too, and we're doing great. My twin brother's in New York now, and the rest of my family's still in San Diego. But I'm just so excited to be back in St. Louis again. I think it brings back so many memories for my family. So,
0: yeah. And Sierra, you were 5 years old when your father passed away. When did you guys? I guess you guys got tested. How young did you start paying attention to this? I'm guessing, is that something that is genetic, where people do want to pay attention if maybe their parents had an issue?
16: You know, I think it's crazy. My dad passed when he was 33, and his dad also passed from a heart attack. So obviously it did raise flags for my family. And, you know, my mom made sure, you know, starting young with my brothers, just like I said, just starting young. And I think just staying on top of us to make sure we're staying healthy now and getting to the doctor regularly. But it really just depends on the family and the person when they want to have that conversation. But yeah, we did start young after my dad passed. So
1: tonight at the ballpark, are you going to be throwing out first pitch again?
16: I am. Okay. Hopefully I've got the Daryl Kyle curveball coming out. So we'll see.
1: Well, I know you threw a first pitch out Astros game, wasn't it?
16: I did. Yeah. Okay. That was back in May. And I did at Busch Stadium last year to Adam Wainwright. So that was really great.
0: Did they go well so far? All of them?
16: I think so. Adam told me to always aim high.
1: That's right.
16: Just that was great advice. Obviously, you know, he was amazing, so I'll take any advice from him. So,
1: of course, people always think that they're gonna get it to the catcher, and they just think, well, if I just throw it high, I'm gonna throw it, and then they spike it.
0: Yeah.
1: So always, exactly. Always aim high.
0: Yeah.
16: Oh, yeah. No, I'm excited to be here. And I was actually out here last June, too. And I got to see Tony La Russa and a lot of the guys that played with my dad. And they just had such great stories to tell. And just the Cardinals community is amazing. So hopefully I get to come out here more in the future.
1: How often do you get to visit with or hear from some of your dad's teammates?
16: You know, I was actually like last June when I was out here, that was kind of the first time I was around a lot of them since I was a kid. A lot of them, you know, would tell me, oh, the last time we saw you, you were so little. And now, you know, me and my brothers are adults. But it was amazing. And I think being a part of this program with Merck and Women Heart has allowed me to really learn more about my dad from players, former players, teams, just that with stories I didn't even know existed. So it's been really cool for me and my family.
1: Well, Sierra, we are happy to have you back in town. We're really happy to talk to you about this night tonight. We appreciate you being on the show. Good luck. And I know that you'll fire a strike. I think we all know that.
16: always.
1: Do not disappoint the family.
16: I know my brothers are watching, so we'll see.
1: You got plenty of practice. Sierra Kyle, the daughter of Cardinal Daryl Kyle and Megan Burrick with Merck. Again, tonight at Busch Stadium, it is the Merck Playing with Heart event. And to learn more about what we were talking about here in cholesterol and get some good tips for you to follow, playingwithheart.com. Sierra and Megan, we appreciate you. Thanks for being with us today.
16: Yeah, thanks for having us.
17: Thank you.
1: Playingwithheart.com is the website, and you can find out more about it. I will tell you this. So that was if you remember, mm-hmm. that was a really mm-hmm. difficult week for Cardinals fans. Yeah. Of course, for Daryl's family. But we lost Jack Buck. And then a week later, what happened to Daryl happened.
0: Yeah.
1: And so that was a tough time, too. And it was already kind of a sad time because it was post 9/11. Mm-hmm. You know, it was just a really weird time, I think, for the country and then for Cardinals fans on top of it, because you have these two people that everybody loved. You had a player that the fan base loved. You had a broadcaster. Of course, it was part of our lives growing up.
0: Yeah.
1: That was a really weird week for the Cardinals.
0: I remember it so clearly that I had to like double check the math because I was 18, but in my head I was older because I do yeah. remember it so clearly. And the uncertainty surrounding the game, because like I said, my dad watches or listens to every single Cardinal game, and he has for as long as I've been alive and obviously before that. And so Cardinals-Cubs, and there was like a delay, right, yeah. with starting the game. And I remember coming in the family room and my dad said, yeah, something's going on. And then the announcement.
1: Yeah, Joe Girardi.
0: That Joe Girardi made. Yeah, yeah. Like through tears.
1: Yep.
0: I remember all of that.
1: Yeah, because I knew somebody who was at the game. It was a college friend who was there. And they said it was really weird because they're getting close to game time and nobody's on the field warming up. Yeah. So they knew something was wrong.
0: Yeah.
1: And then Girardi came and made that announcement. I'll never forget that. I mean, he was a Cubs catcher at the time. He later became a broadcaster, and it was a really awful time.
0: Yeah. And you know, you bring up his age, 33, and a
1: so
0: professional
1: young,
0: athlete. And you know, when I was one of my first jobs working retail, one of the favorite people that I worked with was a woman who, she was a single mom, and her daughter was, you know, pretty young at the time, but her husband had passed away at 32 of a heart attack, and her daughter at the time was 9 months old. Mm. So imagine, like, you're just starting your family. You're 32 yeah. years old and you're thinking, all right, I had my first daughter. We're going to have more kids. We're going to build a life together. And her whole world came to a complete stop. And now, you know, she was a single mom raising her daughter alone, never expecting to be dealing with grief at such a young age from a heart attack.
1: Yeah. And it's very cool to see Sierra doing what she's doing and being a part of this, the Merck Playing with Heart event. is tonight at Busch Stadium. And they encourage you, again, to visit the website playingwithheart.com to find out more about what you need to know about cholesterol. I think we all are

0: aware of it and that it's not good for you, but there are some things about it that you may not know. 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So we'll talk to Dave about that. At 10:30, we will visit with Brad Young, KMOX legal analyst. You may have heard about this story in New York that at a Yankees game, a woman was hit in the head with a baseball bat. She is suing the company or suing the team for $10 million. And the bat went over the netting that's there to protect people, and she got severely hurt. So we'll talk to Brad Young about cases like that. And as Amy mentioned, Mike Bush is going to broadcast for the last time on Thursday, and he will be joining the show at 11 o'clock. Baseball fans, right now, you should know that with FanDuel, the big hits get even bigger with Dinger Tuesdays. 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
4: 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Now, did you see this? With Chris and Amy.
5: Well, you know how we take those sexual harassment videos, like the tests or training, I guess you should say.
6: Some people just skip them, I think.
5: I do think that. And how Ron dreams of being in one.
6: I just want to be in the video.
5: Yeah. You don't care if you're the harasser or the harassee.
6: Correct.
5: Well, there's a new angle now that they might have to build into those videos. Apparently, GLP-1s are really messing up the way people talk, compliment, or comment on others' bodies, because if you take a GLP-1, obviously you can very rapidly lose weight. And so what's happening is HR professionals said more and more people are making comments like, wow, you look great, or hey, good job on the weight loss. But that's already, they say, an uncomfortable and generally frowned upon topic. And also, when people lose that much weight, they say, hey, you look great. Have you been taking GLP-1s? Which a lot of people don't want to share. So HR professionals are now having to remind office workers, hey, you can't comment on people's bodies or weight loss, and definitely don't ask them how they did it. So I think you're going to have to work that into your video.
6: So you can't. You should not. All right, what you're telling
5: here,
6: me.
5: Here, we have a very weird environment here. Here we say everything, but
6: you should not. You should or should not go up to your coworker and say, you ain't big no more. How come you're not big?
7: You know, that was a compliment.
6: Yeah. Like,
5: Kids will say anything.
6: Can you say, you looking right? Like, you looking good.
5: Ron,
6: can you do that or no?
5: I don't think so. I think we know you're going to be the harasser in the video. Videos are just real? This is real uncut footage of Chris Ronji at work.
6: I kind of want to be the harassed. I want to be harassed at work.
5: You want someone to go, hey, good looking.
6: That's right. Why don't you come sit on my lap?
5: No.
6: I'm going to a meeting with Steve. It's like, just come sit over here. No. Oh, this chair is
5: so
6: perfectly
5: fine. Anyway, GLP-1s, man, they're really messing up the workplace.
6: Yeah, you can't compliment people anymore.
5: But I will say this, if someone wanted to lose weight and you've been working with that person for 5-10 years and suddenly they lose weight, it's almost weirder if you don't say anything. And I get it, it's not work. Maybe you can say it outside of work. But it's kind of like if someone was pregnant and they carried the baby for 9 months and nobody said anything because, like, oh, we can't say, oh, she's pregnant.
6: Is that a real baby or a food baby?
5: No, this can't is just from that. The pasta house.
6: Did you see that during the World Cup? And of course, because it is one of the biggest world events that happens every 4 years, that there were, and you're always going to get terror threats and that sort of thing, but there were at least a couple of different assassination attempts that were planned for Leo Messi.
5: What?
6: Yeah.

0: Before Argentina's group stage game against Jordan, a man reportedly called the Dallas airport and threatened to enter the stadium with at least two other people carrying homemade explosives and ammunition. They identified Messi as the target. There was another scare where ahead of a round of 16 game against Egypt, police received threats claiming bombs had been placed inside stadium bins. They searched the venue with explosive detection dogs, but they found nothing. So Leo Messi was the target of potential,
1: you know,
0: attacks.
1: They say, yeah, you know, people say they want to be rich and famous. And as Bill Murray said, no, you don't. You want to be rich. You don't want to be famous.
0: That's right. You want to be behind the scenes pulling strings. That's what you want.
1: Or just not pulling any strings, just being behind the scenes.
0: Go ahead. Amy, have you heard of, and maybe this is for a longer discussion here, but you know that they tell you eating raw oysters can have, you know, it may not be good for you. I've eaten a ton of them.
1: Food poisoning-wise, is that what it is?
0: So, a retired firefighter just outside of Chicago is suing Gibson's Steakhouse. You ever heard of Gibson's?
1: Maybe.
0: It's kind of it's a local place up there, but it's fairly well known. So, he says that he ate contaminated oysters that he was served there, and it caused catastrophic brain injuries. So he was a 44-year-old U.S. Marine veteran. He was a firefighter. He ate contaminated raw oysters. And according to the lawsuit, there were a couple of different bacteria there. And now he is he's incapacitated.
1: Oh, my gosh.
0: And he has been that way since he ate the oysters. I've never heard of such a thing. I've heard of, like, food poisoning, you get sick.
1: No. Oh, there's too many.
0: But nothing like this.
1: Yeah, that's not great.
0: Yeah, so I guess you can't eat oysters anymore.
1: And then they said there are, you know, flesh-eating amoeba in these fresh water that people are swimming in.
0: Ew.
1: Yeah.
0: That's flesh-eating bacteria. That one really scares me.
1: That's bad.
0: Yeah, not good. All right, when we come back, we'll talk to Dave Simons, partner and managing director of One Private Wealth. The inflation numbers coming out tomorrow. What do we expect? We'll talk to Dave in a moment on KMOX.
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6: I don't know if you guys know this, but I'm in the air conditioning business. 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
4: At 10 o'clock, we've got sunshine downtown at the Arch. Right now, it is 86 degrees. Four projects in the city of St. Louis are getting additional funding from the federal government.
5: Those funds will touch on everything from public safety to infrastructure to economic development.
6: Congressman Wesley Bell announcing $1.25 million in federal funds going towards St. Louis City to cover four separate projects. One of those projects, a new port.
5: The South Riverfront Redevelopment Project, turning overlooked land into a new port and into opportunities, jobs, and long-term growth for St. Louis.
6: Other projects include the Compton Avenue Bridge reconstruction and improvements to the firefighter training tower and the city's first responder simulation lab. At City Hall, Sean Malone, KMOX News.
4: St. Louis County Executive Sam Page is floating the idea of increasing property taxes in order to help relieve the budget crisis. Councilman Dennis Hancock says he would like to see the council continue to lower county spending before considering increasing property taxes.
7: Keep in mind, our revenue stream goes up 2-3% every year. Our spending has gone up faster than that. We need to get our spending under control.
4: Councilman Mike Archer says raising property taxes is an option, but calls it premature to commit to that plan before they see a recommended budget from County Executive Sam Page.
8: ABC News, I'm Sherry Preston. Pre-trial hearing underway for the man accused of shooting and killing UnitedHealthcare CEO Brian Thompson back in 2024. ABC's Matt Rivers is outside the courthouse in New York City.
9: In all likelihood, this is going to be the last time that we see Luigi Mangione in court before jury selection in what plans to be a blockbuster state trial that will begin right after Labor Day. Now, today's hearing is a pre-trial conference to try and iron out those last-minute details, including media access and what is likely to be one of the most high-profile trials that we have seen in quite some time.
8: Heavy equipment is still being used to lift concrete from piles of debris left after the 7.4 magnitude earthquake in Colombia. The death toll, more than 160 people, and expected to rise. At least 3,000 people are missing, many of them trapped under debris. Soldiers, rescue personnel, and families are picking through the rubble. Existing home sales fell in July as many prospective buyers stayed home. This is ABC News.
4: The calendar still says summer, but retailers are rolling out a fall favorite. Here's Andy Dane.
10: Ready or not, pumpkin spice season is upon us.
11: If consumers weren't responding to it, I think we'd see a different reaction. But honestly, that's why we're seeing it earlier and earlier at this point.
10: RJ Hotovy, head of analytical research at foot traffic analysis firm Placer AI, tells the Noon Business Hour the fact that August is typically a slow month for retail is another reason. The rollout keeps creeping up and expanding as well.
11: I think at the end of the day, Starbucks still owns this holiday, but obviously there are other players in the space who are trying to capitalize on this trend, and they're innovating, they're coming up with new fall-themed items to go along with it, both at restaurants and groceries. So I think a lot of other players are jumping on this.
4: The Dow from Stiefel's up 6 points to 53,982.
12: KMOX AccuWeather, an extreme heat warning remains in effect through 8 p.m. tomorrow. More sun than clouds, very hot and impressively humid today with a high of 97. And the AccuWeather real field temperatures topping 105 to maybe 110 in places this afternoon. Partly cloudy, warm and sticky tonight, though 78. Sun and cloud tomorrow, hot and humid. A thunderstorm in the area, especially in the afternoon, the high 94. Those real fields near 105. From the Saliga Heating and Cooling Weather Desk, I'm AccuWeather meteorologist Joe Lundberg on 104.1 FM, KMOX.
4: 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We've got sunshine downtown at the Arch right now, 86 degrees. I'm Michael Calhoun, KMOX News.
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1: It's Tuesday, and it's time to talk to Dave Simons on the Quiver River Electric guest line. He is the partner and managing director of One Private Wealth, and he talks economy, he talks finances with us every Tuesday on the Chris and Amy Show on KMOX. Dave, welcome in.
2: Thank you so much, Chris and Amy. And you know what? Bill Murray is exactly right. It is tough to be rich and famous. It's a curse.
3: It is.
1: Is that why you decided to just be rich?
2: Yes, thank you.
1: Yeah. Okay.
2: Well, I'll go one further, actually. Bill Murray does not have to battle this, and that's rich, famous, and exceedingly handsome. I mean, you talk about a triple whammy. But somehow we managed to Tom Brady, George Clooney, Dave Simons. We happened to somehow manage through all of it.
1: Nobody believes that. I don't. Dave.
2: Okay.
1: Come
2: okay.
1: on, Dave.
2: Sorry, I'm in a heavily regulated industry, and I'm not supposed to tell fibs, and I think I might be in trouble. So
3: that would actually be
1: you're really depleting trust.
3: That would be if this turns into a lawsuit. I think it would be national news where you know a financial advisor the fraud he got caught committing was handsome fraud.
2: Yes, nothing to do with actually investing money. It was telling. Yeah, you know, it was ego driven. That's what it was.
1: So what do we think we're going to find out tomorrow? Because in the morning, 7:30 our time, we will find out what inflation, where it's at, what the number is. What do we think we're going to learn?
2: Well, the economists overall, and they are exceedingly wrong much of the time, but 3.4% is the annualized number. So if you see on the news headlines tomorrow, inflation from a year ago, it's up 3.4%. You'll know, oh, okay, it was probably right in line. It typically is not. It might be a little lower, a little higher. The market can handle both. But if it's extreme either way, it's going to be really interesting to see what the stock and bond markets do. Because if it comes in hotter, that just tells the market, you know what? The Fed has to raise rates. Inflation is still too high. The Fed next meets in September. And I'm not so sure. I'm not saying the market's going to sell off big time, but it's probably not going to rally. Let's put it that way. However, remember last week, I don't know if you guys noticed this, but when the unemployment report came out, it was not good. We lost jobs in the month of July, but the market rallied. You're like, okay, why would that be? Because that took a little heat off the Fed to maybe have to raise interest rates, with which the market would prefer it does not do that. So if we get a low inflation number, that gives the Fed even more cover to maybe not have to raise rates because the economy might be slowing down on its own. So big report tomorrow.
1: So are there any indications? Because you have economists, again, as you say, they have this projected number. But from your perspective, do you see any indicators that give you an idea of what you think might happen?
2: You know, here's the interesting thing about that, Chris, is because it's based just on July. All right. And it was the beginning of July, if you go back and look, was sort of a timeout for the Iranian war, and oil prices had come down. But by the end of the month, I mean, we've restarted this war how many times now, but we're back in that phase where oil prices and gas prices ended the month of July a little higher. So I don't know how that's going to factor into the entire July month of inflation. Is the rising gas prices based on what was happening halfway around the world going to have a big impact on that number? And if it does, and the inflation number is quite a bit higher than 3.4, maybe the market won't care because they'll say, oh, it was only a 1 month thing due to the war, and that's going to end at some point anyway. That's the thing. In answer to your question, I don't see any real long-term trend outside of the volatility of the oil markets right now that tell me that we've got a real, real inflation problem. Yes, inflation's going up a little bit, but I don't see it jumping 4 to 5% anytime soon. I don't know how impactful this number really will be tomorrow. And by the way, let me add this. When the Fed meets in mid-September, 5 weeks from today, there is going to be one more inflation number. The August inflation number will come out 1 week before the Fed. So they will have two of these reports. So while tomorrow was important, it will long be forgotten by the time we get to the August report.
3: Okay, so let me ask you about something we've asked you about before, which is the Trump baby fund, $1,000 that Donald Trump, the Trump fund has promised that if you have a kid, you get this $1,000. And we had asked you, like, hey, should people take this $1,000? You said, absolutely. How has it been doing? Have people been signing up for this?
2: Oh, man, great topic. No, not in the expectations, I think, that Wall Street expected, or at least the government expected. And I've seen, Amy, I've seen reports on this that, well, number one, people really aren't that aware of it. They're not really plugged into it. They think they have to jump through a lot of hoops. There might be a catch. I think that's part of it, lack of information. But I've read reports that another reason is just because the name Trump is on it. And I take no sides in this. Love him, hate him, whatever. But I've seen it personally. When I read that report, I thought, well, that's interesting. I just talked to someone a couple of days ago about this, and they don't want to do a Trump account because simply the name Donald Trump is on it, and they want nothing to do with it. So let me be very clear, folks. If you have a child or a grandchild born in that four-year period, which is January 1st, 2025, up through the end of 28, 4 years, take the money. It's free. A lot of this money that's put aside is actually from big donors like a Michael Dell and others. This isn't even a lot of tax money. It's free money. Take it. Let me give you some math here. And you don't even have to add to it. You can, but if you're so opposed to the name of Trump being on it and you don't want to even put your money into it, fine, don't. But $1,000 invested until that child is an older adult and can access it at 59 and a half. So this is not education money. Let's be clear about this. This is long-term, get it in retirement. If you only get historical stock market average returns, 1,000 turns into a little bit more than 300,000. Wow. By the time you get to 59 and a half or 60. Let me add one more on that, Amy. Some employers, you need to ask, will add $2,500 every year into your kid's new Trump account. Let's just do it for 5 years, not even 10, 15 years. Your employer just does it for 5 years. $2,500 plus the 1,000 free money. This is absolutely accurate math. That turns out to be slightly more than $3 million.
3: Oh my gosh.
2: Dollars by the age of 60 if we use historic market returns. Take the money. If you have to, hold your nose. And in 18 years, this is key, the Trump name falls off because it then becomes a traditional IRA. That's my soapbox statement on this.
1: Is it they don't want to be associated with the name, or is it they're afraid some sort of rug is going to be pulled from under them at some point? Like there's a catch that they don't realize, because that would be it would stand to reason, you know.
2: From what I can gather, Chris, in my own little corner of the world here, it's the former. There are people just so opposed to everything the man stands for. And again, I'm just giving you the facts, not taking one side or the other. But that's what it is. That's the country we live in right now. People are very, very divided over the current president of the United States, and they just want nothing to do with it. And so I have counseled more than a couple of people to really point out that, look, the Trump name does fall off eventually, and you don't have to put any of your own money into it, but at least take the money. Even given to inflation, I know $300,000 59 or 60 years ago is not going to be the same as it is today, but it's still, based on historical inflation, probably $100,000, and the $3 million still might be at least $1 million. I mean, this is real, real money, and you are leaving a legacy for that newborn.
3: And Dave, again, because sometimes when something feels too good to be true, I always assume it is. There's no way that this could somehow backfire where a future court says this Trump baby account is unconstitutional and now you have to pay back that money.
2: There is no such thing as a 0% chance of anything happening. I have learned, especially in this business. No, that, of course, something like that can happen, but I think it's extremely small. Congress was really behind this, by the way.
3: Okay.
2: This is something that we have very bipartisan, and we have

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2: Lex, I've seen a term lately that I had not seen before, and it's because I think the circumstances have changed a little bit. But when it comes to technology, the term chipflation, which I'm sure you have heard. What exactly does this mean, and what does it mean for the economy?
3: Well, there is. So I've actually heard it both ways. So did you see it because of on the technology side of semiconductors or the food side?
2: On the semiconductor side, that electronic goods are now costing more.
3: That's exactly right. Because just the other day I saw it on the chip side. We've seen shrinkflation.
2: Mm-hmm. Yes.
3: Yeah. And somebody else was referring to that as the new chipflation. But yeah, on the technology side of things, it's very interesting because, Chris, there has been this talk about what is AI going to do to the labor market eventually. And this is connected to the chipflation subject. And that is, AI could replace so many workers that we could have this plethora of unemployed Americans. And I haven't seen that yet. Interestingly, I've seen a little bit of the opposite, where a lot of these bigger tech names are just demanding and desperately trying to hire more people. Who's in trouble are your middle management, white collar folks, some of the bean counters, some of your HR folks, where AI is really starting to replace a lot of those workers. What you're getting from this chipflation and its connection to that is the fact that as technology companies grow and as they demand more people, more costs, they're going in now to the debt markets, that things are actually becoming a little bit more expensive because there is so much demand right now. They cannot keep up with supply. And if you know your basic Econ 101, if you have too little of something and too much demand of that something, prices are going to go higher. I have never seen this in my life, and it's very unique in American history because technology normally brings costs down. But here, we're in a very unique place right now where there's so much demand, they cannot keep up with the pace, that we are now seeing prices going up in the tech world, and that's probably going to continue.
2: Dave Simons, thank you again, and goodbye.
3: Okay, sounds good, guys. Talk
4: to you next
3: week.
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4: baby
2: 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I'm so excited to push that button. It's Chris and Amy on KMOX.
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8: Ronj Michael Kelly was in yesterday, filling in, and he proposed a question that we turned into our question of the week, and it is regarding this humid sub-Sahara Amazonian dew point heat we're having and the very cold. So here's the question. If you could say, all right, you have to survive 2 extra weeks of this heat and you get 2 fewer weeks of bitter cold in the winter, or you have to survive 2 extra weeks of the sub-zero bitter temperatures, but you get 2 fewer weeks of this heat in the summer. Would you make that trade, and which one would you choose?
9: Well, first of all, why did he bring it up?
8: Because
9: it's hot. It's so gross out.
8: Because it's so hot. And because it's so hot that when I got coffee with my mom and sister on Saturday, not running, this is after I've run and after I've showered, I had to sit on a towel after we left because I was sweating. Matt's grossed out.
9: As I said, I am running to vote in this one.
8: Okay.
9: First of all, I wish it had some teeth. Like, if I voted for this, that's what we would actually get.
8: Yeah, I know.
9: I will take the 2 extra weeks of cold without thinking twice about it. I won't even have to consider it. Like, I saw the question on the sheet here and I went cold. I'll take the cold. This weather sucks so hard, man. And I know people are cold is terrible. Yeah. You could put on jackets. You can wear hats. You can cover your face. You cannot do anything about this. You can't take off layers of skin to make it more comfortable outside. The humidity, the moment you step out the door and it feels like you're wearing a hot blanket, I'm out. I am so out on that.
8: Debbie Monterey described it this way, which I think is perfect. When you step out the door, it feels like you're getting hit in the face with a hot, wet towel.
9: Yeah, that's exactly what it feels like. No, you know how, like, when you go to the steakhouse, a really nice steakhouse, and they bring by that hot towel after your appetizer or whatever? It feels like they put those all over your body. and it doesn't cool off. It just stays like that. This weather is horrid. I hate everything about it.
8: Actually, side note, didn't know that about steakhouses. I've never been to a place where they give you a hot towel.
9: Oh, yeah.
8: Yeah, it's fancy.
9: Yeah, it's very fancy.
8: Okay, I picked the cold as well because you can always put more clothes on. Yep. And I will say, I'm picking the cold, even though I have a little PTSD from this past winter. Remember when it was below zero and we got 10 inches of snow? Like, we knew the storm was coming in, the temperature dropped to zero. We got 10 inches of snow, and I did a workout with my buddies in Forest Park. The wind chill, I kid you not, was negative 16. And I will say, I was in quite a bit of pain. Like, it was not fun. But you know what happens is you're invigorated. Your yes. cheeks are red and pink. You look almost cute. You know, you come in from the cold, you almost look yeah. cute because your cheeks are pink and your nose is pink. And then you get inside and you make hot coffee and you have a fire going and you get under the blankets, you get all cozy and you feel good. You feel exhausted, but it's a good tired. Here, you're sweaty. You look like death because you're pale, almost like jaundiced. You look like you're going to pass out. And you kind of feel like throwing up for the rest of the day.
9: This is what happens. I think that you can maybe boil this down to the reaction that you have when you step inside from both conditions. When you step inside from really cold, you open the door, you come in, what do? You go, woof, woof, like that.
8: Makes you feel right? alive, you told me.
9: What do you do when you come inside from this? You go, oh, ugh. God, it's awful. F all of this.
8: But I will
9: it's
8: say.
9: It's so bad. I hate it.
8: I do like the seasons. I'm not going to lie. I'm saying this as someone who actually likes a few weeks like we've had.
9: Give me a weekend. I'm okay.
8: I don't want it to be cold all the time. I don't even want, believe it or not, I don't want perfect California weather, which I know is weird to say. I like the seasons. I like being miserably cold or miserably hot. I like the rain. I like the snow. I can't do perfect weather.
9: I think it's a Daniel Tosh joke when he talks about people who say, I like seasons.
8: Yeah.
9: And he says, so do I. That's why I live in a place that skips all the crappy ones. But that's, yeah, he doesn't use crappy. Yeah. But I think, this is just miserable. It's not good. When you can't put on clothing and come outside.
8: Yeah.
9: And without feeling like you've got to jump right back in the shower, then you're losing. I think we are losing with this kind of weather.
8: 618 says, thanks for sharing your devastating case of swamp ass with the whole Metro East, Amy. Real yeah. highlight of the day. Bro, that's not even the worst. The most famous is, and I'll say it quickly, is I wore khaki pants to the baseball game and I was sitting down and I went up, stood up to get, you know, a hot dog and a soda. And I stood up and the woman behind me, whom I did not know, said, oh, honey.
9: Yeah.
8: I got an oh, honey. I threw those shorts away.
9: Yeah, you can never wear those again.
8: You can't wear khaki shorts to a baseball game.
9: Yeah, and that only happens in weather like this.
8: Oh, honey.
9: Yeah, go ahead to our Twitter account, at ChrisAmyKMOX. 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I cannot wait to do it. 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You may have heard that story about a woman suing the Yankees because she got hit by a baseball bat that flew into the stands. $10 million lawsuit. We'll talk to Brad Young, KMOX legal analyst, about that next on KMOX.
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8: Hey, 87 degrees, real feel temperature 103. It will be sunny and hot today, so be careful. A high of 97. Tonight, partly cloudy and humid, a low of 74.
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0: Chris and Amy on KMOX, and recently a fan at Yankee Stadium in New York was hit by a baseball bat that flew into the stands when the batter let go of it on a swing. That woman has been suffering, she says, from a concussion, severe, persistent, and debilitating post-traumatic headaches, has not been able to go to work, a disabling sensitivity to light. So all kinds of things have happened as a result of it. She has sued the team for $10 million. And to talk about this lawsuit with us and what your rights are, if you're at a ballpark or a sporting event, we've got Brad Young, KMOX legal analyst, joining the show today, partner at Harris, Young & Kaiser. How's it going, Brad Young?
1: You know, it's going great, Chris. Good to talk to you, my friend.
0: It's good to talk to you, too. So people will hear the number $10 million and they'll think, oh, frivolous lawsuit. How do you not know? You're sitting in the stands. Of course, a baseball bat could come your way. Does this woman have a case, though?
1: Well, there's a lot to break down there. First of all, you could allege anything in a lawsuit. You can allege $4 quadrillion. Okay, what you allege is truly meaningless in the scope of the case. That's just designed to get headlines and, frankly, to get folks like us to talk about it, right? So that's the point of that number. But let's talk about the merits, because the merits here, I think, are very interesting because of the details. Now, this lady, according to published reports, she was sitting in the fourth row behind home plate. New York has something called the baseball rule. It's not a statute, but it's created by case law, and it does not require a stadium to screen every seat, but it does require adequate screening behind home plate where the risk is the greatest. And she is alleging, the plaintiff here, is that the netting directly in front of her in the fourth row behind home plate, there was netting, but she's saying that netting was insufficient to block the bat, so therefore the Yankees and the producer of the netting are liable.
2: What about the fine print on the back of the ticket that says going to a baseball game, hockey game, whatever game, you know, has these dangers? We're not responsible for flying bats, balls, pucks, sticks, players, etc.
1: Yeah, I'm glad you asked me that, Amy, because you would think that that's dispositive, right? But it's truly not. And let me tell you why. Let me give you an example from a different area. If you don't shovel your sidewalk at all, it snows, you know, we're not talking about your khaki pants with you know, swamp sweat. We're not talking about that. Imagine winter, okay? It snows, you don't shovel your driveway. Somebody slips and falls in your driveway or sidewalk. Are you liable? Maybe. But you have greater liability if you shovel the driveway, you shovel the sidewalk, and someone still slips and falls. Why is that? Because they are basing their conduct based upon your apparent cure of the problem. So let's apply that here to the baseball case. If there was no netting and you had that baseball ticket that says we're not liable for anything because you're going to get hit with everything imaginable and we're not liable, that would be pretty firm. But when you have the netting there, now the plaintiff can say, well, yeah, I assumed the risk, but since the netting was there, it was my assumption that the risk was reduced because you've taken affirmative steps to protect me. But those affirmative steps that you've taken, they didn't protect me. I got hit with a bat, and now I'm in bad shape. So those disclaimers aren't always what we call dispositive.
0: So is there a difference now because physical tickets are not really a thing? I believe that if you want to or if you need to, you can go to the box office and say, I need a physical ticket printed for me. But that's not how baseball tickets are delivered anymore. It's you got to have an app on your phone. And I have access tickets quite often. I don't know that I have noticed anywhere on the app there is the all that disclaimer language. And if it is there, I'm not sure where to find it. So it's not like as easy as flipping a ticket over and there's a bunch of words that you can read. It's not like that anymore. So does that have any impact on it, that it's not readily available to you, like all the stuff that we're talking about here?
1: Well, I don't think it's as critical as it used to be, because there's been a lot of litigation over this, right? Lots of folks have sued everywhere. There's a lot of case law on this about what defines negligence for the stadium and what is or is not negligence. So even if that language isn't there, I don't think that's that big of a deal anymore. Now, listen, lawyers are so cautious. If I were representing the Cardinals, I would say plaster those disclaimers everywhere, right? Just to protect you from liability. But at the end of the day, I don't know that it makes that big of a difference.
2: I guess this is where I get a little frustrated, or maybe this is where my fear of going to jail or being bankrupted for something that was just an accident, like I didn't mean to do. What would stop this woman from suing the player? Blank's like, well, I'm suing the player as well. I'm suing the Guardians because they're the ones that threw the bat.
1: You could. And in fact, this lady, and this is a little tweak, I'll make it quick because it's not that sexy, but the company that makes the netting is out of business. And so the plaintiff is suing the successor company that bought the assets of the company that made the netting. And so then there's an issue about whether you can sue a successor corporation. But let's get to your exact question. What if they sue the batter? Okay. Mm-hmm. In negligence, you have to prove that number one, that they had a duty, and number two, that they failed that duty due to some act of negligence. Either they willfully or they just failed to do something. It would be a hard, I don't know that any jury in the country would say that a batter is negligent for inadvertently letting the bat fall out of his hands while he's swinging at 105 mile an hour fastball. So you would have to get that negligence standard. And I think any judge in America would dismiss a case against a player. Could they sue the player? Sure. That's not the question. You can sue anybody for any reason. But the question is, can you get past summary judgment? And on that, I don't think they would.
0: So the woman who is suing says she has not been able to go back to work since all of this happened. And so the $10 million figure, I'm not exactly sure how they come to that. But people, as I mentioned, will see that number and they'll say, well, that's ridiculous, you know, and they'll think back to the hot coffee situation. And I forgot what that number was. But
1: that was $1 million. And after lots of litigation, it eventually got resolved for 10 grand.
0: Yeah, she never saw much of that money, right?
1: So no, zero of that
0: money. And I mean, I saw the documentary on it, and, you know, people are like, oh, you spilled hot coffee. But she had like burns. It was not, I mean, it went through the skin and down to the fatty tissue. It was bad, right?
1: Right.
0: And I know that McDonald's was boiling their coffee to a point where it was way too hot. It literally was too hot, and they were doing it because the hotter it was, you couldn't taste how crappy the coffee was. It was in the manual. So anyway, on the surface, it sounds ridiculous, but if you really dive into it, the number wasn't ridiculous, because in that case, it was a percentage of coffee sales around the country had to be punitive, right? How do they reach this number of 10 million here, though?
1: Completely made up. Okay. They pulled that number out of the sky because you can allege anything in a complaint or a petition, Chris. It doesn't have to have any bearing. What will eventually have to be a real number is when they present that number to a jury. Then you have to give a number, and you have to say this much in actual damages, meaning medical bills, lost wages, those sorts of things. Then you can ask for emotional damage, and you got to give a number to that, which is, again, made up. And then you give a number for punitive damages. But listen, the Yankees have a great defense to this. And their defense is that we complied with New York law when it comes to the netting that we put up. We put that up and we complied. And they're going to have to show, the plaintiffs are going to have to show that the Yankees were negligent, for example, failing to test the netting, failure to adequately ensure that the netting is still sufficient. But I think, and there's also comparative fault here. You have a duty and an obligation to be aware of your surroundings. So the Yankees are going to claim, listen, if you're talking to your friend, if you're drinking a beer and you're not paying attention to what's going on in the field, then you have comparative fault based upon your failure to be aware of the situation.
0: Okay, so let's say this takes place in Missouri as opposed to New York. It happens at Busch. Is there a difference? Is there a is it a more challenging battle for the plaintiff in this state? No.
1: Well, the arguments are still the same on both sides. Missouri doesn't have a, quote, baseball law like New York does. But the arguments are going to be the same. And that would be assumption of risk. That would be adequate protection was provided. Remember, and every time someone's hurt, it doesn't necessarily mean that someone's at fault. Our legal system, you have to prove that someone is at fault, not just that you're injured. You know, there's a saying in litigation, you can have great damages but terrible liability, and that's what I think we have here. I think we've got someone that has enormous damages, but the question is, can you prove that the Yankees, or in this instance, if it were in St. Louis, that the Cardinals were negligent? They're going to say, look, we put up all this netting. Look at it. It's everywhere. We put it up everywhere. So how are we negligent? And that would be a hard that would be hard to get past that on summary judgment. Summary judgment is when

0: the judge says, if we assume everything the plaintiff says is true, is there still any liability here? And I was at the Court of Appeals just yesterday, and they were arguing the two cases before mine all dealt with summary judgment. So summary judgment, I think, would be a very close call in New York. I think in Missouri, it would be equally close. But at the end of the day, I think the stadiums have the upper hand because they do provide protection.
1: Brad, while we have you, and before we let you go, I did want to ask you about these new Meta glasses and people recording with glasses and where we might find ourselves in legal issues or sticky situations. Because, yes, I know Missouri is one party consent and people can film with their phones in public spaces, but it's a little bit more obvious when you're holding your phone than when you're wearing glasses. And what about when you start wearing glasses into stores or into gyms or into locker rooms?
0: Well, right. Your surveillance laws, you mentioned that. That's the one thing. If you're a party to the recording, you're exactly right. That's true in most states. But I think the greater issue is if, for example, if you are wearing those glasses onto private property or a business. Let me give you a quick example. I represented Express Scripts several years ago, and I told them that I needed to come onto their property and take some pictures because somebody got hurt. And they said, no, you can't come on. You can't take any pictures. And I said, wait. I'm your lawyer. I need to take pictures of the accident scene. Nope, can't do it because we don't want to reveal our methods, our intellectual property, and how we fill prescriptions, and we can't even allow you in the building as their attorney. Hmm. So if someone's wearing Meta glasses in a situation like that, there's going to be enormous litigation over that. The question that I have is, does the litigation go as a class action lawsuit against Meta? Because that's the only way you're going to get any money. You know, if you want a part of Zuckerberg's yacht, you're going to have to sue him, not the individual that's wearing the glasses. He may be unemployed, you know, living in a van down by the river. So the question becomes, how do you get to Meta with that kind of litigation?
2: Brad Young, we love talking legal stuff with you. Thanks for being on with us again.
0: My pleasure, guys.
2: 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I think the best bit of advice you can gain from this, if you're at a ball game, just pay attention.
1: Pay attention. A lot of people on their phones.
2: 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I don't think this woman was on her phone.
1: You know, I don't know if she was, but you do see it.
2: Yeah. You got to be careful out there, man.
1: It's dangerous. It's a dangerous ballpark. Dangerous world.
2: It's Chris and Amy on KMOX. Mike Bush is going to join the show at 11 o'clock on Thursday. 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
7: Got Mike Bush coming up soon. His last day on the air is on Thursday on Channel 5. We're going to talk to him in a minute. We've got Oliver Marmol, Cardinals manager, on the Gas House Gang today at 12 o'clock. He's with us every Tuesday at noon, so we'll be talking to him momentarily. Well, I guess a little over an hour. It'll be Tom Ackerman, Bernie Miklas, and me talking to the Cards manager.
8: Thank you to everyone who continues to text in, 314-436-7900. Do you remember way back at the beginning of the show when we were talking about Prop U?
7: Yes.
8: And how Sam Page, St. Louis County executive, said they're going to have to cut police officers and fire some employees because they don't have any money because Prop U did not pass. Well, a texter says, I voted against Prop U because I was poorly informed. For starts, the ballot said use tax, which was the same language the Prop 5 supporters used to hide taxes on services. If the ballot had clearly said it would be a sales tax on internet purchases equal to the current county sales tax, I would have voted for it. I think trying to read any propositions or amendments day of while you're voting is very confusing. You have to do research before to understand them, because I agree with the voter that when you just read the language, the ballot language, it can be confusing.
7: And also doing it on a primary vote. Do you know, like, mm-hmm. not doing it during a general election when most people participate is probably a lot tougher to get folks to come out. And I would think that if you want something to pass, you want people to come out and vote for it. So I know that there has been some discussion about whether or not they're going to revisit it. And I believe the sponsor of the bill said that they're probably not going to put it back on the ballot in November, even though they could.
8: Yeah, and Sam Page mentioned putting it back on. But
7: which, I mean, if it's that necessary, why would you not?
8: I agree. We also talked about data centers and the rising, I think, reluctance to accept data centers. A 314 says, without data centers, there are no hospitals, banks, retail, Sam's, Costco, Amazon, streaming services, pharmacies, just to name a few. Build them. We need to grow. Missouri cannot afford to continue to be a backward state. We need to embrace technology.
7: So I think what the pushback against that would be is that we probably don't need these giant data centers that are like, you know, 3 miles wide or whatever it was that Kevin O'Leary was trying to build in Utah. We probably don't need those as a society, but this build out is with the expectation that artificial intelligence is going to be so huge. We have to have all of them because it's going to overtake everything, every aspect of our lives it's going to touch. And maybe that's not necessarily true. So I think that's probably where people are in their disdain for them. But the smaller scale stuff, the medium sized data centers, I don't think most people have issues with that. Because, again, they exist around us and you wouldn't know unless somebody told you. Like we said, there's one right across the street here that I don't think any of us knew was there until somebody told us in the last year. It's Chris and Amy on KMOX. Final hour of the show is coming up. And in that hour, in fact, in minutes, we're going to talk to Mike Bush, KSDK, longtime anchor, several decades at KSDK. His last night on the air is Thursday at 6 o'clock. We're going to talk to Mike when we come back on KMOX.
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19: It is 11 o'clock in Mid-America. We've got sunshine and 89 degrees downtown at the Arch. A new round of federal dollars are coming to help St. Louis City improve infrastructure, create jobs, and boost public safety.
20: St. Louis City is receiving $1.25 million in federal funds to go towards four projects, with two of those projects covering public safety, with upgrades to the fire department's training tower, along with the simulation lab. Congressman Wesley Bell says sometimes the fire department and other arms of public safety go overlooked.
21: When we think of public safety, we don't think about the entire universe of what that entails. We think about law enforcement.
20: Other projects include the Compton Avenue Bridge reconstruction and a port on the South Riverfront. In St. Louis City Hall, Sean Malone, KMOX News.
19: After failing to pass an online sales tax, could St. Louis County raise property taxes? Currently, the county tax is below the maximum allowed by about 20 cents per $100 in assessed valuation. Republicans like Councilman Dennis Hancock, also a candidate for county executive, don't believe this is a realistic option yet.
22: It's simply not going to raise enough revenue to make really much of a difference.
19: Councilman Mike Archer says they have to wait until they receive a budget proposal from County Executive Sam Page before making any decisions. KMOX asked if that matters, considering Page and the council have found little common ground over the budget crisis. Archer says that is still required by the charter.
23: When we receive it from the county executive, then we take the budget and then amend it the way that we think that it should be amended.
19: Archer, a sponsor of the online sales tax bill, does not support putting that back before voters on the November ballot.
24: ABC News, I'm Sherry Preston. Luigi Mangione back in court today in connection with the killing of UnitedHealthcare CEO Brian Thompson in 2024. The New York judge says there will be less room for the public in the trial since so many members of the press will be there. Russia has released an American military veteran who spent more than 4 years in prison on disputed charges under abusive conditions. The former U.S. Marine was said to be gravely ill and at risk of dying, a group advocating for him says. Robert Gilman is now on his way to a U.S. military hospital in Texas. Crime across the country on the decline.
25: According to the Major Cities Chiefs Association, murders alone were down more than 17% in the first half of 2026 compared to the same period the previous year. Robberies, rapes, and aggravated assaults likewise were lower. The declines continue a trend that reversed the crime surge that came during the pandemic.
24: ABC's Jim Ryan, death toll from the Columbia earthquake, now at least 224 people. This is ABC News.
19: The Trainwreck Saloon in Rock Hill is temporarily closing. The move announced on Facebook comes because of a change in ownership and the current owners transitioning into retirement. The saloon on Manchester Road closing August 30th. A reopening date has not been set. The Dow from Stiefel is down 15 points to 53,960.
26: Just more of the same on this Tuesday afternoon. Sunny, hot, and humid. We should peak out at about 97. You're probably wondering, what's the record? Are we even close? No, we're not. 104 from 1881. It's one of the really old record highs in the books for St. Louis. Tonight, partly cloudy skies, keeping it in the 90s for any evening plans. Warm and humid. The cool-off is not very impressive. 79 for the low tonight. The city again stays in the 80s. Wednesday, partly sunny, hot and humid. A couple of spot storms, but I want to bring it back to 97 on Wednesday. Wednesday night, partly cloudy. A few thunderstorms here and there. 77. Thursday, we're going to be watching this front try to sink in from the north. It's a real struggle. Partly sunny skies, hot and humid Thursday. A couple of storms here and there. 92 degrees. We have a shot, and it's just a shot right now. Upper 80s come Friday. From the Saliga Heating and Cooling Weather Center, I'm meteorologist Dave Murray on 104.1 FM. KMOX.
19: 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We've got sunshine. It's 89 downtown at the Arch. I'm Michael Calhoun, KMOX News.
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1: Backs are split behind Kurt Warner. 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
1: Touchdown,
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1: Rams!
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0: Pedro Guerrero unloads. Goodbye, Mr. Rowling.
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7: On Thursday, it is, as they say, an end of an era. Mike Bush, longtime broadcaster here in St. Louis. And for me, when I was growing up in the 80s, that was a Channel 5 was a very big deal in our house. And we're always making sure that we were tuned in for sports at night. And Mike Bush, a part of that, has been a longtime news anchor, broadcaster for the Rams as well, and he is going to hang it up after Thursday. That'll be his final broadcast at 6 o'clock on Channel 5. And Mike Bush, KSDK anchor, joins us now on KMOX. Good morning, Mike. How are you? And congratulations on a great career.
8: Chris, thanks very much. I'm doing fine. Bittersweet, but hanging in there.
7: So it's one thing to make the call that you're going to retire. It's another thing when it gets close. So, yeah. I mean, you made the decision. It's been a long time coming. We talked to you back when you first made that decision. So now that we are just a couple of days away, how are you feeling?
8: Like I say, it's bittersweet. It feels really weird to be around the office these days because, first of all, people are being so kind, but there's all kinds of meetings about what we're doing in September and October and, you know, beyond that. And not being a part of that for the first time in 41 years is a little strange. But like I say, everybody's been so nice. And I think, you know, the time is right for me. And I'm looking forward to.
18: Oh, we might have.
7: I think we may have lost
18: Mike Bush.
7: Oh, we're having some internet issues. I don't know if it's probably us.
18: It is most likely us. 99% of the time it's us.
7: It always seems to be us. I don't know, Mike, if you could still hear us. Are you back with us?
8: Yes, I can hear you now.
18: Okay. Yes, but talking about the 41 years, as Ron said, like growing up, watching Channel 5, you know, hearing your voice, I mean, you've been on the news my entire life. Like, there hasn't that any of, I have no memory of St. Louis without you on TV, whether it was doing sports or then when you switched to the news, being an anchor for the news. And it really is, I think, in St. Louis, everything is very personal. The Cardinals are very personal. Sports are very personal. Our news anchors, our sportscasters are very personal. And I think you are a really big part of kind of, you know, the selfhood of what St. Louis has been for the past few decades.
7: Yep.
18: I think we're going to call him. Yep.
7: Well,
18: that is, the internet is frustrating here.
7: It really is. But yeah, I mean, it's true because we would, and I know TV news is a little bit different now. Our business is considerably different now, and things have changed in some good ways and some not so good, but it was always an appointment. I mean, you made absolutely sure that you were tuned in at 10:30. To just, and for me, because that was the way that you got your sports highlights back then.
18: Mm-hmm.
7: You know, you wanted to see Cardinals highlights, you wanted to see anything else, you had to be watching. And that was the best.
18: Yeah.
7: It was a really cool time. And maybe we'll get into it a little bit here with Mike when we get him back on the line, but the Bob and Mike promos, and people of a certain age will remember those. Those were like a really big deal too for us. You know, Bob Richards and Mike Bush, and they had this friendly weather versus sports rivalry kind of thing. And they had these promos that ran on Channel 5. Those were the best.
18: Yeah.
7: Those were so good.
18: It really was, especially before you had podcasts and social media, and you had the balkanization of the way people absorbed their news. you went to your local news stations. I mean, 10 o'clock, the 10 o'clock news was on. And there were also signals that maybe you were up later on a school night, that one of those signals was Sports Plus. Like if you stayed up late enough to see Sports Plus on Sunday night, you knew you were up too late on a school night.
7: Yeah, that's such good stuff, man.
18: Yeah.
7: I kind of liked, I mean, it's great now that you can access anything at any time. You can get any highlights you want at any time. It's different, right? But there was something a bit magical to having to wait until 10:30.
18: Yeah. Yeah.
7: You know, you couldn't get gratified right away. You had to be paying attention. And we do have Mike Bush back with us. We apologize. We're having some issues on our end technically, but thank you for coming back. So now that
8: no worries.
7: Yeah, I mean, so you're getting to this moment on Thursday, which has been a long time coming for you. And I know you said that it's feeling a little weird around the office. Just because people have been nice and it's coming to an end. How do you suppose you're going to fill the void once it does come to an end after Thursday?
8: Well, it's still something I'm working out. I will be doing some part-time work for Channel 5, trying to, you know, one of the reasons I made this decision, you know, when you do the news, you talk a lot about murder and mayhem every single night, and it's one story after another. And I used to be able to compartmentalize a lot better. And as I got older, I had a tougher time doing that. And I would take these stories home with me, and it would affect how I slept and what I thought. And the one thing I've always tried to focus on is shining a light on the positive. So in my next chapter, that I'm going to stop talking about murder and mayhem, and I'm just going to focus strictly on positive stories. I'm still going to do the Musial Awards in St. Louis. I'll do occasional Making a Difference reports for Channel 5. And then the rest of it is I'm just still trying to figure it out. People have been very nice. I've had lots of phone calls about, you know, possible second chapters, and I'm just trying to work that all out. I think I need to take a beat and see what will work for me. But I'm not, you know, I'm not retiring to a rocking chair. I'm not really good at sitting around and doing nothing. So I'll figure something out.
18: You know, Mike, it's so interesting what you said about being able to compartmentalize the really negative, sad stories that we see in the news. I mean, that's something I struggle with, that there's so much suffering in this world. Why do you think, why do you think at first you were better at compartmentalizing it, and then later on you just started taking it home? And when did that start?
8: Well, I will say that one of the first things I did after switching from sports to news and having done news for, you know, a year or so, is I went to the boss and I said, listen, I'm having trouble with this. And this is like early on. I'm having trouble with this, that it's so negative all the time. And I don't think there's balance in the newscast. I don't think we're telling St. Louis's stories without highlighting the positive. Because, you know, one thing I learned from many, many years of hosting the MDA Telethon is that St. Louisans really are generous, kind people, and they come through for their neighbors. And so that's when I started making a difference. And I'm not sure why, you know, as I got older, maybe the stories got worse. I mean, we've really had some challenges in St. Louis, but it's also, you know, nationally and internationally, like that just awful story about that couple that ended up back in Guatemala, and they were murdered. And I just did not sleep that night when we reported on that story. And I just thought, this is, I just can't do this anymore. So, and I also think one of the things I hear a lot from viewers is that I can't watch the news anymore. It's too depressing. And I don't disagree with them. It's depressing to report on it. And I think it's sometimes depressing to watch it. And so my whole goal in whatever the next chapter really is to shine a positive light on St. Louis and the people in St. Louis. And, you know, I'm just going to try to figure out ways to do that.
7: Talking with Mike Bush on KMOX. And part of that, or did you ever feel like, man, I miss sports, and maybe sports was the place where you didn't really have to think about or be inundated with all the serious and negative stuff?
8: You know, I mean, there's some truth to that, but it's not like I said to myself, oh, I should have never left sports, because I've gotten to tell so many stories over the years. When I was in sports, I loved it. I had been offered a chance to move to news earlier than I did, and I didn't want to do it. But it opened a window into, you know, telling many, many different kinds of stories outside the sports spectrum. And I loved it. I mean, telling stories is my passion. I love to do it. I love to talk to people. But I really I really think that getting the chance to shine

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2: Mm-hmm. I will say it is amazing how many people still watch the news in St. Louis. We do surveys and find out around the country, obviously the news audience is shrinking. There are so many other options. When I started at Channel 5 in 1985, at 10 p.m., you watch Channel 5 or 4 or 2, and then Channel 11 ran reruns, and those are your options. There were not other options. There was a built-in audience because that's what they had to watch. Now you can watch Netflix and Amazon Prime and all the other things. And then, a lot of people consume whatever news they get on the phone, so they don't sit down and watch, the 10 o'clock news necessarily. So things have definitely changed. And TV stations are still trying to figure out how to adapt like that. I mean, we've got vertical videos now. We've got people on all kinds of social media. Our reporters are on those platforms. And, you try to keep up with the times. But we're still, if you watch CBS Evening News or NBC Nightly News or World News Tonight on ABC, there's still millions of people who sit down to watch a newscast. So I still think we need to deliver a good product. And that's something I think that has been a challenge lately because newsrooms are shrinking. We don't have nearly as many people as we did when I first started.
3: What is the thing you're proudest of?
2: Wow, that's tough. I would say in terms of news, I think the opportunity to tell the stories of St. Louisans who are making a difference in their community is, I kind of had to twist the arm of my boss to get to do those stories, but I think it worked out really, really well. And I've been so lucky to tell some amazing stories. Somebody asked me the other day, do you have a favorite making a difference story? And I can't name a favorite, but I remember, a handful of stories that really, affected me in a big way. And I think affected the viewers. There was one little girl who had cancer at St. Louis Children's Hospital, and she was isolated in her room. And they across the street, they were building an addition onto Children's Hospital. And she kept looking out the window every day. And finally, the iron workers wrote in chalk on one of the big iron pillars, "Get well soon." And it meant so much to her and her family. And then we were able to facilitate a meeting between the iron workers and the little girl after she was out of isolation. And I just checked recently on how she's doing, and she's doing great. Good. So, being able to tell stories like that where people just did something nice out of the goodness of their heart and it made a difference. That's what I really love, and that's what I hope to continue to do.
3: Well, Mike, we are we're very happy to have the time with you today. Congratulations on a wonderful career. I know St. Louis is going to miss you. Day to day, they're going to, but we know we'll be seeing you. And you are totally welcome to come by here if you're bored and hang out with us for a minute.
4: Come on over to Studio
2: we are,
4: B.
2: Listen, Chris and Amy, I'd be happy to stop by anytime.
3: We are.
2: Sounds like I'm going to have some more free time.
3: Great. Come on by. We are running out of ideas.
4: Yeah,
3: so
4: we have so much time to kill every day. We're running out of ideas. Our boss, Steve, is not impressed with us.
3: Yeah,
4: so
3: ever.
4: I really think you can come by anytime.
2: Well, thanks for the invitation. I may take you up on it for sure.
3: Be awesome. Mike Bush, thank you for being with us.
2: Thanks for talking to me, guys.
3: That is Mike Bush. Channel 5 will come to an end, not tomorrow. Tomorrow's Wednesday only. Thursday. This Thursday, 6 o'clock, the final broadcast for Mike Bush after 41 years on KSDK. That's really awesome stuff. It's Chris and Amy on KMOX.
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12: All right, Ranj, not a lot of time here, but I do think you need to know this story. There was a child on a flight. It was

0: a flight from Victoria, British Columbia to Toronto, so cross country in Canada, that was canceled because the child refused to sit down and buckle in for takeoff, and attempts from the parent and the cabin crew were unsuccessful to get the child to sit down. They tried for a while, and eventually they had to say to the parent and the child, you need to get off the flight. The only thing is, they had tried for something like an hour to get the child to sit down. They couldn't, and by the time they deplaned the parent and child and got their luggage, it was then too late in that airport for the plane to take off, so they canceled the whole flight. Ugh. And everyone had to take a flight the next day. He's seething. Seething. Here's the thing. Because it apparently it was a toddler. And you know what? Toddlers can be squirmy, because even if you are, yes, you're strong enough to make a toddler sit down, but they're very squirmy. It's very difficult. And that might not be healthy to try to like pin the toddler down. So you know what you got to do as the parent? You miss the flight. You grab the toddler and you walk off the flight and said, we're not flying today because all of these people need to fly.
1: You do not inconvenience everybody else because you can't control your own child.
0: Right. And like I said, you don't try for an hour to get the child to sit down. Absolutely not. You try as long as you can without really truly delaying the flight. And if it's not going to work, and maybe you're going to know right away it's not going to work, then I'm sorry, but you have to deplane so that everyone else can go. But the fact that they stayed on that long, that they ended up canceling the flight for everyone.
1: I understand parents can, they can get used to their children acting up. So it almost becomes like background noise, white noise to them. So maybe it's not affecting them if their kid is screaming or whatever, because they're just used to it. You're going to have to not be just used to it. You're going to have to pay attention. Because if it's, again, I understand, you tend to block out certain noises. But everybody else is not used to your kid screaming, so you should be attentive and get the hell off the plane if it's like that. There's a restaurant out of California. Saw this story a few weeks ago, and it's called Chez Zui. I believe I'm pronouncing it correctly.
0: Chez Zui.
1: And it is a, they have a QR code at the top of their menu that you scan, and when you scan it, this notice pops up. And it says, Chez Zui is a family-friendly restaurant. However, we are not a playground. Please ensure children remain seated at all times and respectful of fellow guests and the dining environment. Running around, shouting, making noise with utensils will not be tolerated. I love that. Good. And if you're a parent and you're offended by that, screw you, man.
0: It's time
1: we don't
0: and place.
1: Have to be subjected to your kid.
0: It's time and place. If you're at Discovery Zone or whatever it was called,
1: well,
0: right?
1: Yeah, that's what it's there for.
0: That's what it's for. And honestly, even Chuck E. Cheese, it's kids running
1: that's
0: around getting excited.
1: Yes.
0: But if you're at a nice restaurant, I understand that a child may act up momentarily. That's really tough. It's tough being a parent. But the parents that let their kids run all over and scream and throw things, which has happened, like, I'm almost astounded.
1: It's what I'm talking about. They just become numb to it.
0: Yeah.
1: Well, you don't get to. You don't get to become numb to your child acting out. Sorry. That's the rules.
0: And make sure you get off that flight before they're forced to cancel.
1: Dude, I would be livid.
0: I know. You look livid.
1: Throw that kid down the trash chute.
0: Meanwhile, here's what you shouldn't get numb to. You shouldn't get numb to that buzzing noise around your house, because those could be stinging insects. And not only do those pose a hazard to you and your family, as I know I got stung by, is it a mud dauber? 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
0: Now, KMOX weather from the Celica Heating and Cooling Weather Desk.
4: 87 degrees right now. Real feel temperature, 100. Partly sunny and hot today. Be careful if you're outside for extended periods of time. A high of 97. Tonight, partly cloudy and humid. A low of 74. 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
11: With Cardinals manager Oliver Marmol, Gas House Gang. That'll be at 12 o'clock today. Every Tuesday at noon on GHG. So come back and, or don't, GHG. Actually don't go anywhere. That's how we type it out. Because it's too much words. To write out
4: too
11: gas
4: much
11: house.
4: Words, yeah. GHG definitely sounds like something you need to get tested to see if your testosterone's where it needs to be.
11: Or if you have it in your system, you are suspended for 80 games.
4: That's true. That's true. All right. Well, Matt, our child producer.
12: Hey.
4: The young man over there.
12: That's me.
11: The young Art Garfunkel.
12: Okay. You know what?
4: He got a haircut, though.
11: Hey, your doctor said
4: it. Looks nice.
12: I think it's actually more Art Garfunkel-y than it was previously.
4: No, it looks very nice. He's a very sharp-dressed man. We give him
11: Art
4: trouble.
11: Art Garfunkel?
4: We give him trouble. Matt's a good guy.
11: Again, just for people who may not have been around when this happened, but Matt's doctor told him he looked like Art Garfunkel.
12: Yeah.
4: Well, Matt told us, he's like, I got a story. So he tells us that someone told him that he looked like Art Garfunkel. And he said, you know what makes it worse? It was my doctor. He walked into the room.
12: He diagnosed me with Art Garfunkel.
11: Oh, I know your problem.
12: Yeah.
11: You look like Art Garfunkel.
12: Some Garfunkel going on.
4: Such not a doctor thing to say.
11: It's just...
4: It's unbelievable.
11: But, you know, it's in his medical opinion, you look like Art Garfunkel.
12: I'm going to go for a second opinion somewhere else now, I think.
4: All right.
1: Can we get your doctor on?
12: Yeah.
4: Oh my gosh, that'd be so funny. Is that a HIPAA violation?
12: I think so.
1: No, and if Matt agrees to it,
4: it might
1: not,
4: be the biggest HIPAA violation of all time. Yeah. To have the doctor on air, just read his chart.
12: Yeah.
4: Does he have GHG?
12: Yeah.
4: Matt, he's a youngster, and he wants us to feel old, and so. What are you doing? You're giving us a list of things that are turning 20 years old.
12: This year, yeah. So things from 2006. That's okay. How math works.
4: Okay.
12: So I want to know how this makes you guys feel, because this makes me feel old, even though I'm, you know, in my 20s. But these are things that are maybe more childhood related than anything else, because these are things that I grew up with. I'm like, wow, I can't believe that was 20 years ago. Whereas something that's 20 years ago for you guys, you're still adults. But for me, 20 years ago was being a very small child. So that makes me feel old, too. So,
4: okay, well, first of all...
1: Are you finished?
4: Let me just say this. If you don't personally remember 9/11, you don't get to have an opinion on anything.
1: I kind of agree with that.
12: This whole segment's done, then. I can sign off.
1: All right, well, what do you have anyway?
12: All right, the MacBook is turning 20 years old this year.
1: The MacBook is?
12: Mm-hmm.
4: In my head, it feels older, because I feel like I've had a MacBook for a long time.
12: Okay.
1: Yeah, I kind of agree with you. It doesn't feel like...
4: Because that means it came out when I was 23, and I feel like it came out when I was 12. Not really, but it does feel like I was younger than that.
1: Yeah, I agree with you on that one.
12: Also, the PlayStation 3, the Nintendo Wii. I remember getting the Wii for Christmas one day, you know, one year, and I played it for probably 5 hours straight. That was like, it was like crazy new technology, how you could point a remote and swing a baseball bat or a golf club. See, like, that's something that maybe you didn't experience because you were in your 20s. You didn't get the Wii for Christmas in your 20s. But I did as a little 8-year-old kid. So, it was such a pivotal moment.
4: Oh, I get it. This is the Matt is Young segment.
1: Yeah.
12: Yeah.
1: We got a Wii, though.
12: Okay, good.
1: My roommates and I had a Wii.
12: Yeah.
4: I think, we got a Wii, but this is such a weird conversation. But that is because my brother is 10 years younger than I am. Mm-hmm. So, he would have been 12, 13, which is a perfect time to get a Wii.
1: Wii was a lot of fun.
12: Yeah. In the social media sphere, Facebook had already existed but was closed off to college networks.
1: That's
12: for a
1: right.
12: time. It became open to the public
1: like
12: in 2008? 2006.
1: Or 2006?
12: Yeah.
1: Okay. Because I remember being later than
4: this
1: that.
4: This is where I am a weird age, and I think I was not on the cutting edge of technology because I never had MySpace.
1: So
4: my
1: I did
4: first
1: have it.
4: Was Facebook. I never had MySpace.
1: 2006, the MySpace thing was still pretty popular.
12: It was.
1: I think it was number one because yes,
12: I've got that written here. It surpassed Yahoo Mail and Google Search as the most visited website in the United States in 2006.
1: Yeah, MySpace was the best. But then you had to. I don't know if you remember this, Amy. Oh, you didn't have it, but you could. So you had your friends, mm-hmm. right? And there was a thing called a top eight.
4: Okay.
1: And you were underneath your profile picture and, you know, your bio or whatever, right beneath it, there was a thing called the top eight. And you had to rank your top eight friends. And sometimes there would be arguments like, oh, how come I'm number three?
4: What a terrible idea.
1: Was, right?
4: You had to fill it in, or it was just an option?
1: I don't remember. Yeah. I feel like you had to.
4: So also, so you had, okay. That's a terrible idea and hilarious, but also
1: it's very funny.
4: People I know who had MySpace said you kind of had to code to build it. Like everyone said you learned to code when they were on MySpace. They got to. I know I'm not making this up.
1: Yeah, I did not access that part
4: because
1: of
4: you
1: MySpace.
4: Could add maybe you could add music or you could add things to
1: you
4: MySpace
1: could.
4: That weren't necessarily available on first blush.
1: Well, they made it available. After a while.
4: I don't know. Why do people say you kind of learned to build your page?
1: So, and apparently, now that we're talking about MySpace, I just saw this story a week or so ago that MySpace, the owners of it, are trying to relaunch it with a new vision. Quote, they hope to create a platform that feels different from today's social media apps, which many users say have become focused on algorithms and endless scrolling. So they want to be the anti-algorithm social media app.
4: Was it Tom? MySpace
1: yes,
4: Tom?
1: Yes.
4: Yeah. I will say this, Matt, and this is for my age, and maybe Ranj, maybe you, a little bit younger than you, maybe. But what is interesting is with all of this social media stuff, it's my age that invented it. like, you know, when you're looking at Mark Zuckerberg or Sam Altman, and, you know, Sam Altman has St. Louis ties. So people like know the guys that created a lot of this. And that's really weird that it was my generation, the old, old millennials, that came up with a lot of these social media platforms. And so there are people my age who are like swimming in dough. Like all the young Facebook founders, they're all my age.
1: Yeah.
4: Are, you know, the people who built it. Isn't that weird?
12: Wasn't Facebook originally a way to like rate the hot girls on campus or something like that?
1: I believe that's what he intended.
12: Oh, okay.
1: And then it turned into something else. There was a
12: much worse.
1: Oh my gosh. There was a, was it a website called Hot or Not?
12: Yeah.
4: Really?
1: Where it would, I think it would show you two photos, or maybe this is a different website I'm thinking of, but it would show you two photos of women. You had to pick the one who was more attractive. Then it would show another one. You have to pick that. It was.
4: That's horrible.
1: Pretty bad, right?
4: John watching on Facebook says, if MySpace was still around, would Amy be in Chris's top eight?
1: Absolutely not. It's not even a question.
4: I wouldn't be in his top 30. Marjorie Taylor Greig is way up there ahead of me.
1: Of course he is.
12: Some other things turning 20. Real quick, we were talking about social media. Twitter started in 2006. So that was a big year for social media. Yeah.
1: Okay, because I didn't sign up for it until 2009.
12: Yeah. You're behind.
4: I think I was 2010 or 11.
12: I was like 2021 or something.
4: Doesn't it tell you when you signed up?
12: Yeah, yeah.
1: It does, yeah. I was December of 09.
12: Cool. Movies turning 20. Borat.
1: Yeah.
12: Casino Royale. The first James Bond movie with Daniel Craig.
1: Yeah, yeah, yeah.
12: High School Musical. Idiocracy. Cars. And a favorite of Amy Mark's course.
13: Good Lord, Lawrence, why are you slapping a monkey? Teddy, this guy's been pushing me, and I'm sick of it.
12: Ninth Museum.
4: Greatest movie ever.
12: Turns 20 years old.
4: Oh my gosh. Okay, I would never have put Idiocracy, A Night at the Museum, and what was some of the other ones?
12: Borat.
4: I would not have put all of those in the same year.
1: Borat, I very vividly remember in 06.
4: My wife.
1: Yeah. That was the best.
12: Some big music coming out in 2006. Taylor Swift's debut album came out 20 years ago this year. Shakira, wow. My Hips Don't Lie, The Black Parade by My Chemical Romance, and Unwritten by Natasha Bedingfield.
4: Interesting.
12: Also in 2006, Pluto was reclassified as a dwarf planet.
1: Yeah, because it lost its planet status. Yeah,
12: that was a big deal for us in school.
1: And then it got it back.
12: Yeah,
1: yeah. Yeah, okay.
4: So that's Matt's big deal, was that Pluto lost its planet status. Yeah,
12: where were you when Pluto lost its planet status?
4: Yeah, my big deal in kindergarten is we had to get all new maps because it was no longer the USSR. Yeah. It was just Russia. And I'm like, how can a country just change its name? That's not how it works. And it was first grade. We got all new maps and globes.
1: I have a t-shirt that says, it's got a picture of Pluto on it, and it says Pluto never forget or something.
4: But it's a planet again?
1: It's a planet again. Yeah, they reclassified it.
4: So they didn't forget.
1: They did not. They brought it back.
12: In 2006, Netflix was still delivering DVDs by mail.
1: Which I never subscribed to.
4: I think they just stopped that this year.
12: They just stopped it?
1: Yeah, recent. Yeah. Very, very recent.
4: Which is unbelievable.
1: I know.
12: Lastly, things that did not exist yet. The iPhone, Instagram, WhatsApp, and Spotify.
1: The iPhone was 2007 or 8, right?
12: Something. I mean, it's after 2006, yeah.
1: I remember the first batches of iPhones and everybody went and got one. Yeah. All the people I knew who went and got an iPhone.
12: 2007 was the first one.
1: Wait. I am very proud that I've never once purchased an iPhone.
4: What?
1: I feel so good about that. And I cannot wait to never buy an iPhone.
4: So wait,
1: dude.
4: When did the iPhone launch?
12: 2007.
1: Yeah. I am so happy I never bought one.
4: They're the best, though. But here's the thing. You're not truly anti-Apple. You have a MacBook.
1: The MacBook is really good, yeah.
4: That's very weird that you're anti-iPhone but pro-MacBook.
1: My
4: brother's anti-iPhone, but he's also anti-MacBook.
1: He's anti all of it.
4: Yes.
1: A lot of computer people are.
4: Yeah, he's a computer person.
1: They like
4: person.
1: PC.
4: Yeah. He's like an Android. Like, I will say his camera is unbelievable.
1: Of course, it is.
4: It's the best camera I've ever seen.
1: Apple's for simpletons. iPhones are for simpletons. They're for people
4: well,
1: who don't really.
4: And you know what? That's because I don't want something fancy in an iPhone. I just want it. I just want it to do its job and I can set it down.
1: Yeah. My Samsung does a great job and I can set it down. Same thing. And I'm not a sheep like the rest of you people. Oliver Marmol is going to join the Gas House gang.
4: Presumably.
1: He's going to be here. I wonder if Ollie's got an iPhone. I wonder if he's got a Samsung. Does
4: he? He does, because he doesn't have a stupid green bubble when Matt texts
12: our
4: him.
12: Our texts are blue.
1: My favorite thing in the world is to text somebody and they get upset about the green bubble. Because it doesn't, I don't get that.
4: Might be a deal breaker for me.
1: Well, that's
4: like,
1: because
4: what, you meet the most beautiful woman or most handsome man in the world and it pops up as a green bubble.
1: Yeah.
4: Is it over? Is it over for you, Matt?
12: No.
4: Does your lady have a green bubble?
12: No.
4: Okay.
1: No. Well, if it is over for you, there's something wrong with you.
12: Yeah.
1: Like, there's something literally wrong
4: with
1: you if
4: you can't.
1: What's your pettiest
4: deal breaker?
1: Let me think about that. Maybe loud chewing. Teeth scraping. That's it. Teeth scraping.
4: Wait, what's teeth scraping?
1: With the fork?
4: Oh, ew, God. Who does that?
1: Lots of people do that.
4: Like,
1: what are you talking
4: in
1: about?
4: In the cracks?
1: When they're taking a bite of food, as they pull the fork out, they scrape their teeth against the fork. It's childish.
4: Why would you do that?
1: I don't know. That's what I'm talking about. You have lips for a reason. Use them.
4: You have old lips.
1: Oh, good Lord. Gas House Gang at 12. Oliver Marmol is going to be on the show. 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
6: Well, the texts are coming in regarding iPhones, and I will say we've gotten most of them. I'm sure the Samsung ones still haven't gotten through the line yet.
7: Hey-o.
6: Hey-o. One texter says, Chris, I couldn't agree with you more. iPhones suck. A 618 says, when a new coworker joins the work group text and they have a Samsung, it seems to mess up the text messaging. Messages won't go through to everyone for hours. Matt, that is the bane of your existence.
7: I can confirm, because most of my group texts contain Chris Raunchy, who does not have an iPhone. So any texts with other coworkers, they sometimes miss them.
8: So you should be mad at iPhone. Be mad at Apple, because they do that intentionally.
7: No.
8: Yes, no, they literally do that. They make it so that the user experience is worse, so that people will bully their friends into buying iPhones.
6: I feel like
8: and you can take your iPhone, and I'm going to tell you where you can stick it.
6: No, nope. Ronj.
8: It goes
6: straight
8: to...
6: Does the sun shine there?
8: It depends.
6: For Tucker Carlson, it does.
8: It depends. Are you walking on your hands or not? But and there was yet another text that said, I know that's something about...
6: Oh, yeah, I'll read it. Well, here's one. A 636 says CR. That's Chris Raunchy.
8: It's me.
6: I agree with you. Never owned an iPhone, never will, even if you gave it to me cheap. And along those lines, a 217 says, it's a deal breaker if they have a green bubble because it means they don't have enough money to get an iPhone. Also, that they're being contrary, just to be contrary, and both aren't going to bode well for a healthy adult relationship.
8: So, two things about both of those. First of all, it's not contrarianism. I just like the phone I've had. I've had Samsung for... you know, as long as phones have been around.
9: Have fun being poor.
8: Like, it's, it's a
6: Samsung
8: much better
6: is
8: experience.
6: Android, right? They're the same?
8: Correct. Or no?
6: Yeah.
8: Android's like the, you know, user interface, whatever.
6: Yeah, yeah.
8: And by the way, this thing about how Samsung is if you have one, you're poor. That is the stupid, of the line.
6: Yeah.
8: There was some comedian who said it, and I forgot who it was. So people are jumping on it because they're not original like the iPhone people. And the iPhone Pro Max, that's like the top of the line iPhone, is $100 less expensive than the top of the line Samsung. So I don't know what these people are talking about.
6: See, and
8: Samsung's not like 50, but what the hell do you think a Samsung is?
6: Well, because that's why, and my brother's a computer guy. And he has, I don't know what he has. He has some kind of Android, but I don't know which one. But I feel like when he talks about his phones, I feel like those are more expensive than the iPhone.
8: They are. So I don't know where that came from.
6: I don't either because I've never heard that.
7: So now you're an elitist.
6: Yeah. You're not. Whatever. You're supposed to be the people's co-host.
8: No, my phone is better than yours. that's all I'm trying to tell you.
6: That's an elitist.
8: Yeah. I'm not saying that I'm an elitist. I'm just saying my phone is better than you.
6: You're supposed to be the people's co-host.
8: I am.
6: I don't think so.
8: The people are with Samsung. Telling you. I'll be back tomorrow with my Samsung device. My Galaxy. Can't wait to use it. Can't wait to text these two idiots later tonight
6: talking about tomorrow.
8: Yeah. Well, that's a problem with your phone. I guess you better take it up with them. 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But coming up next, Gas House Gang with Oliver Marmol, Bernie Miklas, Tom Ackerman, and me, next on KMOX. You ain't big no more. How come you're not big?
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16: 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We've got a sunny sky downtown at the Arch right now, 91 degrees. Existing home sales slipped again between June and July, continuing a trend that began earlier this year. ABC's Jim Ryan has the latest numbers from the National Association of Realtors.
17: Month-to-month sales of existing homes slipped 1.7% last month, a softer decline than the month before. And compared to a year ago, sales were actually a little higher. Realtors blame the 2026 drop on rising interest rates and a limited number of existing homes for sale. For sellers, the upside is that the average pre-owned house is sitting on the market for only 29 days. Jim Ryan, ABC News.
16: Congressman Wesley Bell presented a check to City Hall worth $1.25 million of federal funding to go towards four projects in the city. Two of them will help with first responders training.
18: Renovate the city's fire training tower and upgrade our emergency management simulation training lab so our firefighters and paramedics get the

0: best training we can give them.
1: Bell says the other two projects are a new port on the South Riverfront and the Compton Avenue Bridge redevelopment. A 25-year-old St. Louis woman is now facing felony charges for triggering Sunday night's fake Amber Alert. Prosecutors charged Brianna Mathis with making a false police report after officers determined she fabricated the story about her child being inside of a stolen car. Investigators say Mathis made up the abduction while dealing with substance abuse issues. Severe thunderstorms are blowing through the upper Midwest.
2: We're going to evacuate the tower here shortly. I got you all in a place that you can hold. Endeavor 4712, I'll move you to your gate if you can get there, but we're going to leave the tower here shortly.
1: In Chicago, ground stops were in effect for both major airports, and the air traffic control towers you heard there was evacuated at Midway Airport. A corporate location consultant says Panera's headquarters move highlights a struggle for Midwestern cities in this economy. While the CEO's ties may have played a role in the shift to Massachusetts, site selection consultant John Boyd says workforce was an even bigger reason to move. He points to specialized fields like artificial intelligence and predictive retail data.
3: The message here that Panera is sending is that, you know, Boston provides us more of that next gen food and retail industry workforce pipeline versus St. Louis.
1: He says Panera is consolidating its high-tech operations, including automated inventory management and digital customer tracking. Boyd was a guest on Total Information AM. Americans' credit card debt has reached a shockingly high number.
4: The Federal Reserve Bank of New York says collectively Americans put $21 billion more on their credit cards in the second quarter of this year, totaling a whopping $1.26 trillion, just shy of an all-time credit card debt level set in the fourth quarter of last year. Rising prices for gas and groceries clearly pinching our pockets. The percentage of credit card balances that were more than 90 days delinquent jumped from just over 7% in 2022 to almost 13% this year. Sherry Preston, ABC News.
1: The Dow from Stiefel this hour, down 94 points to 53,881.
5: Let's keep the steam bath weather pattern going. It's sunny, it's hot, it's humid as we go through our Tuesday afternoon. We should peak out at about 97, 104 the record. Tonight, partly cloudy, keeping it in the 90s all evening long, warm and humid. 79 for the overnight low, 83, 84 in the city. That's it. Wednesday, partly sunny, hot and humid, a few spot thunderstorms around. Back to 97 degrees. Thursday, partly sunny. It's still hot and humid, though. It's a little bit cooler on Thursday. 92 degrees with a few thunderstorms scattered about. Kind of pop-up thunderstorms on Thursday. Slightly cooler than that 92 on Friday, but it's just slight. From the Saliga Heating and Cooling Weather Center, I'm meteorologist Dave Murray on 104.1 FM. 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
1: 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We've got sunshine. It's 91 downtown at the Arch. I'm Michael Calhoun, KMOX News.
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7: It is the Gas House Gang back on a Tuesday with Chris Ranji. I'm Tom Ackerman, and Bernie Miklas is with us. As always, we'll be joined shortly by Cardinals manager Ollie Marmol. If you're watching on YouTube, how about subscribe to KMOX Sports? We're about to get off the runway, shall we say, and take off with this baby. So I think you're going to like what you see out of the YouTube channel from KMOX Sports here in the future. I'm just going to tease that.
8: Boy, and your boy here, you don't even tell your boy about
7: yeah,
8: this.
7: Yeah, I'll tell you.
8: Oh, now.
7: I'll tell you.
8: My gosh.
7: You know. Yeah, Bernie knows what's going on. He's teasing.
9: Nobody tells me anything.
7: While we're off as well, remember that surprise guest I teased yesterday, Bernie? I did talk to said surprise guest, and surprise guest has a couple of meetings today and can't make it, but surprise guest has asked for a rain check. So I'm just going to leave it at that, and we'll see what happens here down the road. Joining
9: it's
7: us,
9: the Pope, in case you're wondering.
8: That'd be cool.
9: We're getting Pope Bob on.
7: Yeah. The Pope's dad was a
9: Cardinals fan.
7: Big Cardinals fan. In fact, spent some time here in St. Louis. Joining us is the manager of the St. Louis Cardinals, Oliver Marmol, as the Cardinals take on the Phillies tonight at 6:45. Good afternoon.

0: Ollie.
1: How we doing?
0: Doing well. Boy, that game yesterday had everything. There was a lot going on there as you ended up losing it 6-5 to the Phillies. Let's just get your thoughts. I know you talked to the reporters afterwards, and I always wonder how you can summarize a game in just a few minutes after it just happened. Now that you've sort of sat on it for a little bit and reviewed it, what do you look back on in that 6-5 game?
1: Yeah, I like the way we competed, but at the end of the day, we were just short. Those guys are pretty good across the way. We had some opportunities, didn't come through, and then a couple plays, man, that the comebacker to first definitely cost us a couple. And anytime you're playing a team that's as good as those guys and could really hit, you can't give them extra outs. So we did that. It led to a couple runs, and at the end of the day, we walked seven, which again, when you're playing a really good team, you can't give up free bases, and seven is quite a bit. So I like the way we fought back. We gave ourselves a chance, some really good at-bats, some professional at-bats. But at the end of the day, man, you have to be able to control the baseball a little bit more than that in order to beat those guys.
2: Ollie, I was really intrigued last night when in the post game you basically said, hey, the Jimmy Crooks at bat, you basically took responsibility. You basically said it was your fault. Can I just make a comment really quick? I thought that moment kind of showed the situation that you're in, but this applies to all managers who are in situations similar to this, in that a big, big part of your responsibility this year is to give young players a chance and to get them to grow. And they need those opportunities or they'll never get better. But you're also managing a club and people are paying to come into the ballpark, and you also have an obligation to win. Frankly, I don't know how you juggle the two things as much as you do. It's a tough spot to be in.
1: We've done it quite a bit this year, and it's worked out. Where you don't have to really talk about it post game, where guys come through, or the situation, the next guy with two outs gets a base hit, they score, and you don't have to really answer for it. But you're balancing development and winning. And when you look at our record and the way guys have competed this year and developed, I feel like we've done a nice job of both. But yesterday, it showed up, and you're sitting there. And maybe sometimes I'm too honest, but you're sitting there and you're debating doing it. And you're trying to think through, you have two at-bats here, Crooks and Prieto. What's the best combination of this run coming in? Do you let Jimmy take it and you hit Torres for Prieto, or is a combination of Torres and Prieto better chance of scoring? And then you overlay the development aspect of this, of Jimmy Crooks being able to come through in that situation, and the part that it was about the third inning, and Crooks was frustrated about one of his at-bats. And I said, hey, man, you're going to come up with a big hit today. You stay positive, it'll happen. And that situation presents itself, and I'm sitting back going, could this be it, where he just gets a big base hit here, he's feeling good about it, and he can get rolling a little bit. Unfortunately, it didn't happen. And then you put Torres in there because you know he's going to make a lot of contact. And he hits the line drive to center and gets caught. So we end up losing by once. But it's one of those. Am I frustrated after the game? Yes. Is it on me? 100%. I've got zero issues with that part. But as far as him being able to draw from that experience moving forward, that's part of development. So it stinks, but we got to keep rolling, man.
3: To zero in on that, is that a thing that in the moment you're actively thinking about his growth, or are you just trying to win the game and then the growth opportunity for him is just a byproduct of it? Like, I mean, how actively are you thinking this could be really big for him if he comes through?
1: No, you're definitely thinking about all those things, especially in a year like this one. That is one of your filters for sure. If not, you're failing the overall process that Haim and everybody has in place as far as where we want to get to. So when it comes to guys that are going to be a part of this moving forward, that's definitely a filter. And that doesn't mean there's not times you don't hit for guys or take them out of a game, but there are certain opportunities that you want to see them come through in. Yesterday, it didn't happen, but it's good to draw from that moving forward. It happens on the pitching side quite a bit, where you let somebody stay in there a little bit, or there's times where you take them out based on the situation, but that's definitely a filter for making some of those decisions.
0: I know the fans were buzzing about Mason Wynn and should he or shouldn't he have been sent at third base. I heard Derek ask you the question in the post game, and you left it pretty plain and simple. Look, that's a decision that's made.
1: And I went back to look at it and then called Derek right after. Actually, a couple people asked right after the game, and I made sure to follow up with them. And no, 100%, you do not send them there. There's not a chance in hell. Like, there's just, I went and looked at the overhead pop, made the right decision. Once Mason turned around and looked back, did a 180 turn to look back to make sure that it was coming down in front of the center fielder. At that point, it's hard to send him. He's about three steps away from third when the transfer to make the throw is being made by the center fielder. And at that point, you don't take that risk. Mason's extremely fast. He made the right read. Booked it home, but the no send was actually the right play. So, and here's another thing I'll say about Pop, since you're giving me an opportunity to talk about a send or no send. This dude's, in my opinion, been around for a while now, has done coaching third. You can have that job. That's a tough one. It is a really difficult job. And in my opinion, he is the best third base coach in the league. How many times do we ever come on this show and you guys are asking me about a play at the plate or a no set? It's very, very rare. And when you follow other teams closely, you're mad at that third base coach as much as the manager as a fan. So he does an exceptional job over there.
0: Yeah, he's really good. I mean, and look, he had one of the best baseball minds that we've had in Jose Oquendo at third base for a while. And people used to question about whether he was stopping or sending guys to. And, you know, Ricky on the call said he goes strong arm in center field. Like, he said that on the call. Yeah. So it was good recognition there.
1: It's that's a tough gig, man. You can have it. I'll tell you that.
3: And just I'm sorry, Bernie. Can I follow up on that
2: ahead,
3: real quick?
2: Please.
3: Because
2: please.
3: I feel like we've had this conversation before about base runners turning around in a seemingly unnatural way to look behind them to see if a ball gets down or see where it is instead of looking at the base coach in that moment. And I know we've had this conversation before, but is that the right thing for the player to do, or should he be looking at third base so that he doesn't lose momentum?
1: Yeah, no, that's a good question. On that play specifically, no, it's on the player to look at the ball. You're not picking up the third base coach for that. Running first to third, that's different, depending on where the ball's hit. As far as if the ball's in front of you, the runner has it in full view, and he can make the decision without the base coach needed. If it's behind you, that's where you don't want to look behind you, like a ground ball through the four hole with the runner at first. You're not looking behind you to make that turn. But on that play, Mason has to peek back to see it down, has to. And it's one of those in-between ones where he made the right read. As soon as he made the right read, he got going, and he was booking it, man. It was good. But at that point, based on where the outfielder was playing, the no send is the play, and we have to come through offensively, and we just did. Yeah.
2: Ali, I think probably the number one hot-button issue is with fans and media, and I've been raised in a little hell, full disclosure.
1: Yeah. No way.
2: Matthew Liberatore. I know. Matthew Liberatore in the rotation. And listen, I'm not going to be a jerk and, like, read this big mountain of stats that I have, because you know what the stats are.
1: Yeah.
2: But, to be totally candid with you, you know, one of the things I've been saying is, like, I don't understand when – and granted, he had the great start at Toronto, and I'm well aware he's had some great starts, but
1: sure,
2: the body of record is not good. And here's what I've been saying. I just wanted to say it to you rather than try to be like act like a phony or something. He's been getting beat up so much, and I think we saw signs of him maybe getting beaten down mentally the other night. I don't understand why you would keep running him out there to take repeated beatings. I don't know how he gets better when there's not much positive reinforcement. In fact, there's a lot of negative reinforcement. So I wanted to put that out there, you know, and you can tell me what you think. And if you have one of your famous Ali Marmol, well, I have a question for you. Thanks. That's okay too. So anyway,
1: no, that I don't have one of those. Here's what I'll say: this year we committed to several things. This is one of them, and Haim, Dusty, and the group have been very thoughtful as far as when and when not to make decisions on players. Libby, when you look at his stuff and everything you were, if we had more time, that you would point out and all the stats you have are accurate, and we're well aware of them. One of the things that sticks out to our pitching department is basically that Libby, when you compare him to the average starter, throws up the same amount of innings with zeros on him. What's different with them is that there's always that one inning where it's a big crooked number. And that's the

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2: Game this through. We are. And at the end of the year, you want extreme clarity as to what we have and what we don't have. And the opportunity is being given. But when the year is meant for finding out, I think there were several years we went through on the position player side and said we wanted to find out about guys. And we get to the end of the year and we still have the same questions going into the following spring training. That's what we don't want to do. So I hear you loud and clear, but I do feel like the commitment we've made, we're going to see it through and then evaluate how we want to move forward.
3: Can I ask something really quick? And it's just, it's simply about his pitches. And I'm not, I hope I don't embarrass myself because I'm certainly not qualified to talk about pitches. But if I go to StatCast, I go to all these different places where the metrics are really good. And I see Libby's got a good curveball. He's got a good slider. Yeah. He throws three different types of fastballs. And all three, frankly, are getting bludgeoned. I mean,
2: yep.
3: They're crushing them. So, totally sincere question. How can a pitcher compete and thrive when basically the fastball is so hittable and so vulnerable?
2: Yeah, that's why when you watch his good games, he's done a really nice job of using his secondary stuff and then keeping you off of it by the fastball. And even when he gets behind in counts, using his secondary stuff to get back in accounts, that's what the guy did really well against us yesterday. And he doesn't have the velo that we've seen in the past of the 97s when he was out of the bullpen. But you can use it sparingly in order to keep guys off of your other stuff. And when he has those good games and limits the big inning, that's what you end up seeing out of him, is he uses those three appropriately. The usage is where it needs to be. And then the secondary stuff is heavier. That's what allows him to survive.
4: I'm paraphrasing here, but I think you called this something like an extreme find out period here, where you've got these younger players and you want to know as much as possible about them, which I guess includes getting through a full 6 month season as a starter, for example. Yeah. But how valuable is it? So let's say it is, you know, you've got Dobbins in the rotation or Matthews comes up, and let's just say hypothetically he starts the rest of the year. How much can you really learn in just under 2 months about these guys?
2: No, you learn quite a bit, man. Each time out is a real test, and you find out a lot about their preparation, their level of execution throughout the course of that game. The things that pop up really inform you as to how they handle pressure and bigger moments, and they're back against the wall. And then when they have a good game, it's really interesting to watch, to see if they go about their next 4 days before their next start differently. Do they put that aside and go, great, that was a good game, I need to get back to work? Or they kind of sit in a little bit of a higher chair for a couple days and then get their brains beat in next time out. So you learn a lot every single day from these guys, and 2 months is a good test. It really is, when you talk about a starter taking the ball several times before the season's over.
5: That's Cardinals manager Ollie Marmol. Lots of comments, especially on YouTube. Zach says he's a little late to the party. How's the chat been so far? Well, you'll have to listen to us in podcast form or stay tuned, because we have another segment coming with the manager. He will scroll through some comments. I'm sure we will.
2: I like this holy wheat germ guy. I wish we could put him on video.
5: We may address some of these comments when we come back on the guest.
2: I don't want to hear a word from Ollie. It's my show. Don't watch it.
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0: Gas House Gang on KMOX. The Cardinals and Phillies tonight. Game two of this three-game series as the Cardinals take on the Phillies at 6:45. We'll have the broadcast as always. Andre Pallante is on the mound. How many people, and I would say the answer is zero, would say that Andre Pallante would be 12-6 with a 3.63 ERA in 2026. You know that well, Ollie. He had his critics, and there's one of the players who's had a tremendous turnaround.
9: Yeah, and he had a certain, the shape of his fastball is just very unique, and you don't see, actually no one in the league throws it the way he does. It's a very different, I remember when Matt Carpenter went to the Yankees and he was facing us here, and we had Pallante on the mound, and he came to me after the game. He's like, that's the most unique fastball I've seen in my entire career, which is a very interesting comment coming from him. He's seen a lot of them. The one thing was he had nothing going into a righty. So now we had to establish a way for him to have that fastball that cuts away from the righty and then establish something that cuts into him. And it took a while for him to be comfortable with it and then be able to land it enough to get hitters out at the big league level. So that's a process in itself. But now we're seeing the combination of all those things and him being able to land his secondary stuff at a much higher rate, not allowing the walk to the same degree that we've seen in the past. And you put all those things together and now you have a pretty complete pitcher who's done a really nice job. But again, that process isn't overnight. It doesn't take a week. It doesn't take a month. It takes a full year. But if you're patient enough, you get the benefits of what we're experiencing right now, and you get a guy that's done a really incredible job.
10: I got a two-parter for you. It's definitely related. Number one, I think we all like a lot of what we've seen from Blaze Jordan. But I wanted to ask you, number one, you don't use him much against right-handed pitching. And I want to know, is that something that you thinking that he's lacking and you're going to try to develop that maybe more and more, use him more and more against right-handed pitchers. Sorry. And number two, cause I know this is coming up a lot cause Nolan Gorman's gotten hot down there. What are the chances or what are your thoughts about maybe Gorman getting another shot, between now and the end of the season?
9: Yeah, and that second part of the question is more than just a manager's question. That's an organizational, right, what Heim wants to do, who gets opportunity moving forward. So there are a lot of variables to Gorman coming back up here. He has put together a pretty decent stretch as of late. Actually communicated back and forth with him yesterday, and we'll do some more of that today. But that's a bigger picture question that is not just my decision, but others get involved in that one. Regarding Blaze, he's actually a very even split guy. If anything, has stayed on righties as good as lefties. So it has less to do with his splits and more with how do you keep a rotation that just allows everyone to get at bat. With Fermin playing the way he has and the type of at bats that Fermin's taken, Torres, now you have Prieto up here and Blaze. So it's just trying to find opportunity for everyone. Has it been more than just, I don't like Blaze against righties. If anything, like, this is a guy, you look at his punch out rate against righties and his swings, it's pretty impressive. So no, less of that and more with just keeping a rotation that gets everybody in the game.
10: I'm not trying to be argumentative, but there is a pretty big gap in the splits, at least. And again, it's small sample, but there is a pretty big gap at the major league level, his performance against lefties and righties. But again, I also understand that falls under the umbrella of small sample. Plus you're watching how he takes the at-bats. I get that part, but I didn't want you to think I was making up something. So anyway.
9: No, yeah, at the big league level, but you look over his career and that's not the case. There's guys that have a much bigger split than he does, where you are concerned with it. So the question was, is that the reason he's not playing, or is it a concern? And my answer to those is no, it's not the reason he's not playing, and it's not a concern based on career. His ability to actually stay on righties is above what most would think. But at the big league level, I understand what you're saying. Yeah.
3: Mentioned that we wanted to get to some comments here, and here is one from official PJ who mentions Jordan Walker, who's been hitting well over the last 10 games, but no home runs. Is that part of playing at Busch? And just looking back on the numbers with him, he has been hitting for average the last 10 games or so. He's hitting over 300, but there isn't power. He's also not drawing a very many walks. And in fact, I think he hasn't done it since like the 20th of July or somewhere in that range. As you look at his game, what are you seeing from him?
9: Yeah, this is that part of the year that you have to plow through, and he's experiencing it right now. Man, this is the most games he's going to play under this type of pressure. And those two things, I'm not sure how many people understand what that does to you physically and mentally. It's one thing to play this amount of games. It's another one when everyone's watching you. And how you show up to the park and just the pressure that brings takes a toll on you. And he's starting to wear it a little bit as far as just physically. And he has to experience this, because when we're going right, we still have August, we have September, and all of October to play. And these young guys have to get used to what that feels like. So his body's feeling it. He's healthy. But this is one of those where my hope is he hits another gear here and could kind of finish strong. But experiencing playing under these conditions, I think, is really, really good for him.
11: There's so much stuff in here to sort through. I was looking through some of these comments. You know, I can't find it now, but there was a question about Bernal. I think just in general, maybe you could lay out for us your feelings on your catchers right now, just where you are in terms of catchers. How long do you envision staying, giving them an opportunity, and how tempting is it to dip down? I know this is a Heim question too, but you know, to go,
9: it's not tempting,
11: you know,
9: it's
11: one of those tempting guys.
9: No, man, how do I want to put this where I'm not just pushing back completely? There's a process to being a big leaguer. Do not skip any steps. We've seen guys that are ready for this level not succeed at this level. The last thing you want to do is bring somebody that's not ready for the level and tell them to go get it. So there's a real process and a big difference between AA and AAA and AAA in the big leagues. And look at the type of numbers that Jimmy Crooks was putting up in AAA compared to what he's experiencing right now. And that doesn't mean that Crooks isn't going to be good. I think he's going to be a really good catcher, like a very good catcher. But it takes time adjusting to this league when everyone's game planning specifically for you. The league is no longer one where they go, okay, let's kind of throw this guy away a little bit and see if he can handle the outside part of the plate. And then once he shows us that, we'll start. No, they know exactly what your holes are. And they know what you swing at, what you don't swing at, what you have production against, what you don't. And they're going to go to it 10 out of 10 times. And it's difficult. We're seeing it with Gasty on the pitching side. This is a guy that did a really nice job in AAA of missing bats and getting punch outs and just, well, guess what? It's a different league and it takes time adjusting to it. So when you rush somebody up here that's not ready for it, you're putting them in a position where you're going to lose them mentally. Jimmy and Gasty are ready for this league mentally. They're going to struggle physically until they adjust to it, and that's okay. But the Bernal question is one that the guys we have here need to continue to get playing time, need to continue to get better, adjust to the league, and show what they're capable of. But that's, yes.
11: That's a really good illustration of the difference between AA, AAA, and the big leagues. And you know as well as I do that the Baez and Bernal questions come all the time, just like Jimmy Crooks did early in the year. Everybody wanted to see Jimmy. Give me Jimmy, you know. Give me the new shiny new toy down there, and we understand that.
9: One day, I think it will be a good shiny toy. Like, mm-hmm. I that's where it's headed. But there is a big – he was putting up really good numbers down there, okay? And so, like – there is a gap, and you just have to be careful as to when you make those moves. But we need to continue down the road we're currently on with the three that we have.
10: Any more viewer questions? I don't want to say anything.
3: Go for it. Just that we can't get out of here without this. John wants you to get thrown out.
9: No,
3: of the game.
9: I'll give you more time if you guys want.
11: Show me. Let me while I'm looking, just to continue that conversation. That's why I told Bernie yesterday. I really am impressed with Blaze. You know, Blaze comes up, and this guy makes contact. He looks like he belongs. He plays an adequate third base, man.
9: He's done a really nice job at third.
11: That's what I mean. And he's a big league third baseman.
9: I think the biggest difference is when you see a guy down in AAA that has some swing and miss in their game. Two things. When they have a high walk rate in AAA, you can assume that they'll – do a pretty nice job of controlling the strike zone at the big league level. And guys that have swing and miss in their game down below, when they get up here, it gets even higher. So that's where someone like Blaze makes a lot of contact, has a really, really low strikeout rate, puts the ball in play. And when he gets up here, man, the adjustment looks okay because like this guy is putting the ball in play. He has a chance. So that's the difference with making sure that guys are ready for this level and guys that aren't.
11: There was a question about, sorry, Bernie, there was a question about hydration early. This is a question that comes up.
9: I don't know that I saw that one earlier. I don't know the name of the product or if I can just endorse it if we have a deal with them or not. But they're hydrated, I'll tell you that, yes.
10: Well, I was just going to ask you, this is almost like in the Gas House Gang, Ali Marmol Show, Greatest Hits Collection, because we keep playing it over and over again, you know. Ivan Herrera, you're obviously committed. You all made a plan. He was going to catch this year. You had a system. You put it in place. We all know that the throwing is a big, big issue. But I guess what I'm trying to ask, and I know this is stuff you'll talk about in private with your player and Heim Bloom and all that. I get it. But when will this be revisited, his future, in terms of being a catcher? Is this something that you can envision – going forward with, or you're not sure, you know, just tell us your thoughts on that.
9: Yeah, there's a lot of variables to that one as well. Here's what I'll speak to. There's certain aspects of it I can't speak to publicly, but when you look at the impact of the only part we talk about negatively with Ivan is the base stealing, correct? Everything else, is that okay? I just want to make sure this group's on the same page. So when it comes to the throwing, how many times has a game like Saturday happened where guys are just taking off like crazy? It really hasn't popped up nearly as much as anyone would have probably anticipated. Now, the how many in a row over the last 2 years, I get, but the impact of those stolen bases at the end of the year, when we're at a spot where you can have someone in the DH that has real thump, hitting homers and doubles with high level production with an 8 in front of their OPS. And you also have Burley playing first, having him catch a couple times a week and having that option and inserting a real big bat there. We don't have that currently. We will has real value. So the optionality of that is intriguing to the organization. And that's why you continue to keep it alive, because if next year we get a dude that could really thump in the DH, and a couple of days a week, you have Yvonne behind the plate and that guy in the lineup, Burley, and you have some real power in those couple guys. That's a real option. So veering from it, not allowing him to do it because of the stolen base occasionally, is, I'm not sure if it's worth the bigger conversation that we're currently having. So that's the way we're viewing it as a staff, as a front office, and the communication all the way throughout. So that's the most clarity I can provide publicly. Yeah.
10: Thanks. Thank you.
11: Really good stuff, Ollie. I think we're due for a break. We appreciate you very much. Thank you for spending all this time with us, and we will catch up with you again next week. We'll see you at the ballpark tonight.
9: You got it, man. Appreciate you guys. Thank you.
11: Cardinals manager Ollie Marmol with us on KMOX, on the Gashouse Gang, also on YouTube, on X, on Facebook. We are going to pause, but we'll come back. Much more baseball discussion to come with Bernie Miklas. I'm Tom Ackerman. Here's Chris Ranji with the latest on FanDuel.
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3: 93 degrees in St. Louis right now. The AccuWeather Real Feel is 111. We will get up to a high of 97 degrees. And the extreme heat warning is in effect until 8 p.m. tomorrow. It'll be partly cloudy and humid tonight with a low of 74. 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
11: We are back. It is the Gas House Gang on KMOX. Bernie is indeed sponsored by Celica Heating and Cooling, and we're going to hear him talk about it in just a bit. Right now, we're going to talk some baseball, though. Uh-oh, here we go. Here they come. We'll never see baseball in October, says you need to cut it 73. He says, we'll never see baseball in October. Well, we did see baseball in October with Ollie, so you're wrong about that. With Dusty, Blake, and Ollie here, I'm sorry, it's the truth. Why do you think so many people, and again, it's a minority, I believe, like to think that they would rather have someone else manage the club? I mean, the club right now is managed by Ollie Marmol. I'm going to say this like I said back then. Bernie, Chaim Bloom could have had any manager he wanted. They asked him what he thought. He could have easily dismissed Ollie or moved him somewhere else and picked. He had handpicked whoever he wanted, and he picked Ollie Marmol.
10: I talked to Bill DeWitt III about this, and even Bill DeWitt Jr. briefly. And no, they told him, you do whatever you think's best. You know, we're behind you. And he told him, no, I think this guy's Chaim told the DeWitts, you know, this guy has got a really – really strong thing with the players, and you're going to have a young team. That's really, really important. They look to him. They trust him. You know, they will work for him. They'll stay on the boat. No one's going to jump overboard because they're mad that they didn't play or something like that. It's a tough situation. I know as a media person, I get burned out by it because I have a bad habit of getting really frustrated when I should just kind of blow it off. But I don't understand the hypocrisy of people who will look at the roster and they'll look at the payroll and they'll look at the fact that all I hear now, you know, it's like, oh, you know, if they would have held on to all these players that they traded, they'd be in the playoffs. So on one hand, you have a bunch of people, in effect, ripping the roster apart, ripping the payroll spending apart, criticizing that. But yet they expect the manager to be some kind of miracle worker and take the very thing that they criticize and belittle and bemoan as being totally inadequate. Yet he's supposed to lead it to lead the team to 90 wins, 93 wins or something. It's totally nuts. I'm sorry for being impolite. It's totally bonkers when you look at it in that context.
3: I don't know. I have to believe that not very many people think that somehow

0: the Cardinals are where they are this year, and I'm talking about this year alone, because of the manager and the pitching coach. I mean, it is blatantly obvious. This is just not a very good roster, and it's not supposed to be. It's not supposed to be right now. Now, if we're doing this thing in 2028 still, where we're talking sure. about how insufficient the roster is, okay, we could be mad about it, but this is it's a rebuild. I'm not, if there are a significant amount of people out there who are looking at this and saying Oliver Marmol's the problem, and they're not winning because Ollie's the manager, I don't know what the hell you're looking at. This isn't a good team. I mean, there are good aspects to it, but the roster's not supposed to be good yet. So I don't know what we're talking about here.
1: Right. Every fifth day you're seeing Matthew Liberatore, and you just heard it from Ollie on the show. That's not going to change anytime soon. Doesn't sound like, Bernie. That was your first question out of the gate. What's your reaction to Ollie's answers?
2: No, listen, I don't have to like the answer per se, because I just think the guy's taking a tremendous beating on the mound, and he looks like a beaten man. He looks broken. And just like they stopped the fight with Nolan Gorman, who was lost and drowning and everything else, they won't do it with Libby. In kind of a roundabout way, I respect how determined they are to stick with this. But I also believe, and I mean this, I also believe that this is not a limitless thing. I believe that, you know, we shouldn't rule out that if they, you know, there's a couple of more like these, or maybe one more like these, that they won't do something. I don't know. But I guess I can praise them for their stubbornness, right? Right. I don't know. No, I mean, I thought he explained it really well, even if I don't agree with it, even if 90% of the people listening and watching this don't agree with it. I appreciate his explanation. Same with the Herrera thing. I always want to give him the chance to explain this stuff, because I think he does a good job of explaining this stuff, even if it doesn't change my personal opinion. I respect the explanation.
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9: Matt, one of our viewers, always good for a comment, said Yogi Berra would have loved this situation. This isn't a good team, and why aren't there more fans in the stands? It's pretty good. Because, Bern, you know, a lot of people will say, well, the DeWitts, you know, if they would sell the team or if they would spend more money, that more people would show up to the games. I think that we've already gone through a lot of reasons why people aren't showing up to the games. I will remind people that before Bill DeWitt came along, this team, I don't know if people remember, they weren't drawn all that well. I mean,
10: mid-90s?
9: Yeah. I mean,
10: that 96 playoff year.
9: It's not like this place was packed all the time. And then they started to get it back when McGuire, especially when he took off and broke the home run record. But it had been such an incredible run, and now here we are. And, you know, it is going to take some time.
11: I don't know. I have to look into something. Like when Lombardi quit or he retired from the Green Bay Packers or whatever, and the Packers went from being top of the heap to like a really mediocre franchise for a while, I wonder if Green Bay Packer fans, Wisconsin fans bailed out. I don't know. Every market's different. I do believe this market will regenerate, and I do believe it's still a great baseball town. People are entitled to spend their money and their time the way they want to, and I've said that repeatedly. But I also think that when this thing starts to win, and you know, I wouldn't understand anybody who's not excited by what Heim Bloom has done with piling up all of these elite prospects. It's amazing. There's a lot to look forward to. So I hope when the day comes when they're starting to win and you can see this young talent raising the excitement level, I hope people come back because selfishly, I love St. Louis, and selfishly, I want to see St. Louis praised for still being the great baseball town that it is. And I also like to see Busch Stadium rocket. I like to see it full. It makes it more fun for everybody. So The 2027 season being up in the air doesn't help matters.
10: No, no, it doesn't.
11: And, you know, so that's an ominous cloud over all of this as well.
10: It is, but I do feel confident that when this team is good again, people will come back.
9: I agree. Yeah, see that kid catch the foul ball? Kid that caught the foul ball started crying. He was so happy.
10: Yes. Oh,
9: man. It was amazing.
10: Yeah.
9: That got it. MLB put it out there. Everybody had that on the highlight reels. That's what it's all about right there. Let's get baseball back for that kid. That was awesome. For Bernie Miklas, for Chris Ranji, I'm Tom Ackerman. Thanks to Ollie Marmel. Thanks to Matt Pajeski and Frank Ladd. The DGS is next.
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18: At 1 o'clock, we have partly sunny skies and 92 degrees. It feels like 101 downtown at the Arch. I'm Maria Kinnan for Michael Calhoun. Our top story, authorities in Yemen say at least six people have been killed when Iran-backed Houthi rebels fired missiles on a vessel in the Bab el-Mandeb Strait. The Washington Post reports President Trump secretly flew out of last month's NATO summit in Turkey on an alternate military aircraft due to an Iranian assassination attempt, or rather threat, not an attempt, a threat. The operation involved a ruse in which journalists and some White House staffers who were on Air Force One believed they were on the same plane as the president. A new round of federal dollars are coming to help St. Louis to improve infrastructure, great jobs, as well as boost public safety.
19: St. Louis City is receiving $1.25 million in federal funds to go towards four projects, with two of those projects covering public safety with upgrades to the fire department's training tower, along with the simulation lab. Congressman Wesley Bell says sometimes the fire department and other arms of public safety go overlooked.
20: When we think of public safety, we don't think about the entire universe of what that entails. We think about law enforcement.
19: Other projects include the Compton Avenue Bridge reconstruction and a port on the South Riverfront. In St. Louis City Hall, Sean Malone, KMOX News.
18: A corporate location consultant says Panera's headquarters move highlights a struggle for Midwestern cities in the tech economy. While the CEO's ties maybe played a role in the shift to Massachusetts, site selection consultant John Boyd says workforce was an even bigger reason to move. He points to specialized fields like artificial intelligence and predictive retail data.
0: The message here that Panera is sending is that, you know, Boston provides us more of that next-gen food and retail industry workforce pipeline versus St. Louis.
18: He says Panera is consolidating its high-tech operations, including automated inventory management and digital customer tracking. Boyd was a guest on Total Information AM. Well, a new recall for one of the most popular vehicles in the world.
21: Toyota is recalling certain recent versions of the Camry over concerns the instrument cluster could fail when starting the car, knocking out power to things like the hazard lights and the seatbelt reminder. The National Highway Traffic Safety Administration says this increases the risk of a crash. More than 500,000 of the popular sedans are being recalled from the 2025 and 2026 model years. Toyota says it'll notify owners by September 21st and that dealers will fix the issue through a software update. Mike Dubusky, ABC News.
18: A check of the Dow from Stiefel at this hour. It is down 104.10 points to 53,871. And a check of traffic at this hour. It looks like right now for eastbound 40 drivers at Mason Road, you have two left lanes blocked, and that's due to an accident. You do have congestion there, so be extra careful in that area. As far as our weather forecast, well, the extreme weather warning continues right on through Wednesday. It might even be extended. We get the latest from Dave Murray in the KMOX Weather Center.
22: Let's keep the steam bath weather pattern going. It's sunny, it's hot, it's humid as we go through our Tuesday afternoon. We should peak out at about 97, 104 the record. Tonight, partly cloudy, keeping it in the 90s all evening long, warm and humid, 79 for the overnight low, 83, 84 in the city. That's it. Wednesday, partly sunny, hot and humid, a few spot thunderstorms around, back to 97 degrees. Thursday, partly sunny. It's still hot and humid, though. It's a little bit cooler on Thursday, 92 degrees with a few thunderstorms scattered about, kind of pop-up thunderstorms on Thursday. Slightly cooler than that 92 on Friday, but it's just slight. From the Saliga Heating and Cooling Weather Center, I'm meteorologist Dave Murray on 104.1 FM. KMOX.
18: In Florissant, it is 92 degrees, 92 in St. Peter's, and 92 downtown of the Arch. It feels like 101. I'm Maria Aquino, KMOX News.
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1: Hi.
0: Hi.
2: What's up? Should we do that like the old TV commercial? What's up? Did you like that one or did you hate that one?
0: It's fine.
2: It got worn.
0: I'm trying to think. Is that in the same era as Budweiser?
2: Yeah, around then time.
3: Yeah, roughly.
2: Yeah.
0: What a giant time thing that was.
2: Yeah.
3: I love them frogs.
0: Everyone did. I think I know one of the guys who did one of those.
4: One of the frogs?
0: One of the syllables, yeah.
2: Oh.
0: Yeah.
2: Which syllable?
0: I think he was the bud. I think he was the bud guy.
2: Oh, okay.
0: Yeah. And then Andrew and I know the guy who was, who's my boy that sits on Jabba the Hutt?
3: Salacious Crumb.
0: There you go.
2: Oh, yeah.
3: He left us, unfortunately.
0: I know. Oh. That's very sad.
3: He's no longer with us.
0: Very sad.
2: One of the coolest little side characters.
0: Yeah.
2: I don't know, is that a Sweet 16 something? Like the most random characters?
0: Sure.
2: From a show or movies?
0: We just did Best Condiment.
2: Because there's a lot like that. They're just like, they're not really big parts, but they're there, and you're like, everybody knows them.
0: Yeah.
2: That's how Boba Fett started. Like, he was just a side quest guy. He wasn't anything really big in the first three movies, but everybody thought he looked cool, and he was a badass. And that's what eventually grew into The Mandalorian and Boba Fett being a bigger deal.
0: That's what happened to Andrew. He wasn't supposed to be a big part of the show.
2: There it is.
0: He would not be denied.
2: Everybody was just like, man, that armor's cool.
0: Yeah, it was cool. Ear update.
2: I'm
0: fully released from medical care.
2: Nice.
0: I'm fine.
2: Nice.
0: I'm good.
2: No side effects?
0: What an odyssey that was. That was my own personal.
2: I feel like I was lost for 10 years at sea.
0: Christopher Nolan, make a movie of that.
2: What do we call it?
0: Just ear.
3: Ear to see.
0: The ear to see. This is why you're on the show.
2: That right there is the Boba Fett move right there.
0: That's very, very good.
2: That was good.
0: That's awesome. Jacob says hello from Walmart headquarters in Bentonville. Hey. Looking for the Hall of Fame for Dave's Foxball. It's on the third level. You'll find it there. Yeah. I feel like we have to start with this crazy story about the president and his escape from Turkey. And I just told Rach 10 minutes ago, I said, I wish I didn't think that the president was so toxic and damaging, because he can be a hell of a good time. Like, he really can. I don't know another human who engages and entertains as much as he does on a daily basis. You could pay me $1 billion a year, and I'm a pretty creative guy, and say, Dave, we want you to do three things a day that's going to shock everyone. I couldn't keep that pace up, but Trump somehow does. So I took such glee about an hour ago because Rach had not heard the story.
2: Oh.
0: And I was able to, so if there are obviously some of you out there who haven't heard the story, and if I get it wrong, because it's a bit of a Rube Goldberg thing, kind of a Frasier episode. correct me if I'm wrong, because I may not have every detail right. But we all remember a few weeks ago when the president was just completely enamored with the Qatari Air Force One, and he flew it to Turkey, and then he gave us this total BS story, which we all knew was BS, when he was like, oh, and I love this plane more than any other, but there are some army guys who want to sit in the pilot seat, and so we're just going to fly it to them and let them, you know, blah, blah. So we all knew that was a lie. And then it came out in the press that there was a threat against Air Force One. And the Trump administration reacted so violently. They were subpoenaing, the New York Times phone records and stuff. And I remember saying on the show, like, I don't get it. What's the big deal? Like, who cares? And now we know why he cared, because he was trying to keep this from seeing the light of day. So here's what I think happened. Well, here's what I understand happened. There was a credible threat, credible enough that the president did what I'm about to tell you he did. And he said, okay, Qatari One is going somewhere else, but we have the old Air Force One. It's right here. We're all going to fly back on that. We're cool. And so he gets up, he climbs the stairs, he waves, and then his staff boards and the whole media pool boards. And then he goes out a secret exit and gets into a catering truck. that drives him to another smaller military jet that he flies on back to the U.S.
1: England.
0: Yeah. And then he somehow sneaks out of that one, gets back on Air Force One, and walks down the stairs. Now, pretty slick trick, right? But the rub of this that people are being so critical of is, as far as we know, there was a threat against the other Air Force One as well. And so, in fact, he had said the day before to the reporters, if I go down, you go down. So, right? And so evidently he sort of just left them ass out to fly back on Air Force One under enough of a threat that he wedged his ass into a catering truck. And now everyone's like, so that's just cool?
2: And not just the press.
0: Yeah.
2: All of his staff.
0: His staff. He took Hegseth with him.
2: Right. Oh, did he?
0: Yes.
2: That was shocking that Ken Doll jumped a ride.
0: And I was saying that I don't see a big difference between that and if I received an email saying that someone was going to show up at the studio and kill me during the show tomorrow, and right before the show, I get fake sick and leave and let you guys do the show. And no one shows up and kills anyone, but then you guys find out about it, you wouldn't be very happy with me.
2: Mm-mm.
0: For good reason.
2: Mm-hmm.
0: So someone help me make sense of this.
2: You know, it's funny because I saw a description of it, and like, this would be kind of a neat little cloak and dagger story if that part didn't like punctuate the end. Yeah. Just left everybody else out to dry. So there was enough of a threat to sneak around and take a different plane without telling anybody you're taking a different plane. But then we're just going to leave everybody else out there as possibly a target?
0: Yep.
2: I mean,
0: yep.
2: That doesn't seem very cool.
0: And
2: if you work for him and you're on that plane, you're like, wait a minute, you did what to me? You
0: and everyone on the plane thought he was on the plane. And evidently, like air traffic controllers and such, also, it was identified as Liberty's on the plane, whatever his nickname is.
2: Okay.
0: So no one except like maybe just a very few people
2: knew
0: that he was on that other plane.
2: If that it went down that way, that's not cool.
0: That is not cool.
2: I mean, it's also obviously not cool that there was a threat they had to be concerned with. And again, take whatever measures you need to protect the president of the United States.
0: Yeah.
2: But also maybe the 300 people that are on the other Air Force One should be protected, too.
0: Yeah. Yeah, fly them home commercial.
4: So what was the threat? Was the threat that they were going to, like, blow up the plane?
0: I've not heard that, Rach.
2: Well, there have been reports for a while now that Iran has put out threats on Donald Trump's life. And Iran and Turkey share a border, so it's very close. But I also thought we were told that their whole Air Force was destroyed. And that all of their defenses have been destroyed. So what threat could they pose if that's true?
0: Yeah, maybe surface to air, maybe a bomb. You know, like Rach said.
2: Yeah. I mean, again, could be anything. And I get it. Like, to me, there's nothing weird about the possibility of a threat there. You're very close to the border. It wouldn't take that much technology or that much weaponry to make some kind of attack at close proximity.
0: No.
2: Right? It's not crazy. There's nothing weird about that. It's just the whole, like, leaving all those other people out to dry.
0: Yes.
2: And also, I guess Congress is a little annoyed because nobody let them know about the threat.
0: Right.
2: Like, they didn't need to know about the, you know, the cloak and dagger change planes thing, but they probably do need, they're supposed to be notified if there's a threat of that kind.
0: One of the things that makes me so uncomfortable about Trump is his complete willingness and comfort at throwing American citizens under the bus to save his own skin. Even in stupid ways. For example, he knew what he was doing, and he knew what he was doing wasn't cool, and yet he was subpoenaing all the records of these journalists who outed him for lying about where Qatari One was going, thus creating problems for them, threatening to put people in jail for 10 years for leaking. Hey, dude. Leave the Americans alone. This is on you. This is your F up. Don't punish them. The same way with the reflecting pool. Now he has actually come out, I don't know if you saw this, and said, well, there's no... Remember when he said, oh, there's video?
2: Oh, yeah.
0: There's photographs.
2: We have witnesses.
0: We have witnesses.
2: Two of them.
0: And like, well, when are we going to see it? And he goes, you'll see it at trial. Lie. Total friggin' lie, which he now admits, we don't have any evidence, just the damage that our own interior has said is not caused from vandalism. It's caused by this shoddy chop. But he indicted like 8 Americans.
2: He indicted an Olympic athlete.
0: Yes. How dare you just be so cavalier about hurting American citizens who have done literally nothing wrong just to cover up your lies and stupidity.
2: And if you're willing to do it for something so trivial.
0: Yes, that's...
2: Wouldn't you be doing it for the bigger things? And then people wonder why. Why do you doubt everything? This is why.
0: Yeah.
2: This is why, because... When there's factual evidence that says this did not happen and they continue to say, yes, it did. Trust us. We have evidence. We'll show you someday, maybe down the road, 100 years. Just like when was Infrastructure Week supposed to happen again during the first Earth? Like every week was like, oh, next week, 2 weeks, you'll see. We got this plan. Like at some point, crying wolf is going to get people going, all right, I don't believe you anymore.
0: I think we're there.
2: Well, I mean, a lot of us have been there for a long time, but like, this is why, when you wonder, why don't you believe anything? Because what we're just seeing, like with the reflecting pool, for how long now? You've been blaming people without evidence. You've been swearing up and down, telling people they're wrong. You're wrong. It's terrible. We do have it. And then all of a sudden, like, oh, yeah, yeah, we don't have that.
0: Indicting,
2: like, it's no big deal.
0: Indicting American citizens in federal court, knowing that you're lying, knowing you know that. No one showed him video. No one showed him a photograph. And what's the big friggin' deal if he just said,

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2: Don't be interested in negotiating until January 21st of 2029 when he leaves office. Which, it's Iran. They're performative and they're hyperbolic. Yeah. I mean, it's kind of one of their, you know, defining traits.
3: For all the things we talk about with the administration,
2: sure.
3: Iran's got the same, dynamic.
2: They're not the good guys.
3: You can't just be like, oh, yeah, we trust them. 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I bet they're telling the truth.
2: But the whole deal maker thing's kind of going out the window as well. 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So today's going to be like 107 degree heat index. 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

0: Is this like the acoustic version?
1: Yes. It's one of my favorite songs. I've never heard this. That's really cool. Who has a better soda? QT, having me one today, or McDonald's?
2: QT.
1: Yeah, that's pretty quick.
3: Yeah, I agree. Because they also have way more varieties. McDonald's doesn't have diet boo.
1: Rach is about to tell you you're wrong.
0: I liked McDonald's sodas, but by the end, it's much. I feel like even the Diet Coke is like quite sweet and syrupy. And Andrew knows all about the different soda machines and stuff. I'm wondering if that's just like the way they distribute their syrups.
4: Yeah, McDonald's kind of overclocks a lot of their syrup. They're famous for doing that. It's how they get that kind of distinctive flavor out of it.
3: Like, don't they have an agreement with Coke to do that?
4: And that is correct, yes.
3: Like, they're the only place that can or something?
1: Theirs is the only one that comes in a steel container, whereas most of them come in plastic bags.
3: Oh, yeah.
1: And that keeps it different.
4: Okay. I believe that.
0: Yeah, because, I mean, and I like the McDonald's Diet Coke. I do. Sure. I like it a lot. I don't know if I would want one without McDonald's food, though.
3: Hmm.
0: Oh, you know what I mean?
3: I get you. The tastes go together.
0: Yeah.
1: That's
0: and the QT, Wheels is right. There's just so much variety at QT. I can put the cherry syrup on anything. And
1: it's, yes.
0: It's nice.
1: Gotta love the cherry syrup.
3: Plus, you gotta have the dew if it's going to be the best.
0: I also like at QT, they have a really great like tea and lemonade selection.
3: They do.
0: Kind of on the other side.
3: Mm-hmm.
0: It's nice.
3: You ever get one of them Frizzonis?
0: I feel like back in the day, I got some Frizzoni. QT used to have a chocolate shake. Do you guys remember this?
3: I think so.
0: You would take it and you would like put, they had a machine that would shake it up for you.
3: You take the cup that's in a little freezer of its own and you put it in there and it stirs it up. Yeah.
1: My saddest thing with QT was when they took the whipped cream machine out because I would go every morning and get coffee and just load it with whipped cream. And it was just so easy. And I'm stupid, so like when I show up and the machine's different, I'm like, me not know.
0: Yeah.
3: It's like, oh, noes.
1: Yeah, it's a sad day. I really do. I don't know if there are other people like that, but like we went to Ronnie's Plaza to see the Odyssey, and their soda machines are like the space shuttle, and I had to watch someone do it before I had the guts to just walk up and look stupid.
3: What's the biggest downside to that not going great?
1: I think I can trace it back to an event that happened to me.
3: One. Wow.
1: When I was 14 years old, me and Brad Wells, who's now the police chief of Wood River, we went to work at Willerette's Horseradish Farm. And most of the guys working there were like 18 to 20, which is basically 50-year-olds when you're 14.
3: Right, yeah, yeah.
1: They're men with beards and, you know. So the first thing we did, like 7 in the morning, is we went out in this giant muddy field and we moved irrigation pipe. And irrigation pipe is about 30 feet long and you have about 10 of them in a row. And then what you do is you... unhook them and you move them over about 50 feet and you water that part. So we had a whole bunch of guys going all the way down the line and you would just pick it up and you'd walk like knee deep in the mud.
3: Oh boy.
1: Wasn't fun. And mine kept disengaging and dropping and we'd have to stop, put it together and start again. I didn't realize that the spout had to stay up. If the spout turns the screw, it comes out.
3: Okay.
1: But the PTSD I have is that the job boss was like 50 yards away from me, and he was like, what the F and DD kind of dumbass friggin' kid, blah, blah, blah.
3: Oh, no.
1: And it happened like 3 or 4 times. And finally, this like 18-year-old ex-convict walks up to me and he goes, dude, you have to keep the spout up. And I've never been so thankful to anyone in my life.
3: I get it.
1: But being 14, first day of working anywhere, getting screamed at by a 50-year-old, I really do think that set me off on a path my whole life of just like not wanting to look stupid.
3: Don't want to be first.
1: Don't want to be first.
3: Okay.
1: Yeah.
3: I get it. That's pretty harsh on a 14-year-old.
1: I don't know if you noticed, but I'm an oversharer. tell you guys about Bethesda. Just got a notification on a vigil, No One Dies Alone vigil. where this poor soul is on their fifth night, and my fellow volunteers have been showing up all night, every night, for five nights in a row. God love everyone who does that. If you'd like to become a volunteer along with me, just go to BethesdaHealth.org and you can figure it out. 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
13: Let's keep the steam bath weather pattern going. It's sunny, it's hot, it's humid.
14: As we go through our Tuesday afternoon, we should peak out at about 97, 104 the record. Tonight, partly cloudy, keeping it in the 90s all evening long, warm and humid. 79 for the overnight low, 83, 84 in the city. That's it. Wednesday, partly sunny, hot and humid, a few spot thunderstorms around, back to 97 degrees. Thursday, partly sunny. It's still hot and humid, though. It's a little bit cooler on Thursday, 92 degrees with a few thunderstorms scattered about, kind of pop-up thunderstorms on Thursday. Slightly cooler than that 92 on Friday, but it's just slight. From the Saliga Heating and Cooling Weather Center, I'm meteorologist Dave Murray on 104.1 FM, KMOX.
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0: Kate, you want to see Wheels' head come off?
1: Sure. Let's do it.
2: What number, what 800 million things could set me off?
0: University of Michigan has a new program where they will not give freshmen first semester grades because they're afraid that would affect their mental health. Oh,
2: for God's sake.
0: So they want them to just spend your first semester getting to know where the bathrooms are, what bar are you going to go to, where are your classes, but we're not going to grade you.
2: So you're not getting graded at all?
0: At all.
2: It's not that they're not showing you the grade. You're just not getting graded.
0: That's my understanding.
2: Seems so stupid. I mean, for most of your like entry level freshman 100 level classes, it probably doesn't matter. Because a lot of that stuff is basically pass or fail. Like you either get the main thing or you don't.
0: But it's also the easiest you're ever going to.
2: Yes. Why are we like, did you guys, I don't know about Dave, did you feel like high school was harder than college? I had a harder time keeping up in high school than in college.
0: Yeah.
2: Like, because it was a much more demanding schedule. You're there 8-9 hours a day, and then you're getting, in my case, all 4 years, it was probably 2.5 hours of homework every day.
0: Yeah.
2: Sometimes more, sometimes less, but I would say average was probably 2-2.5. College wasn't like that. College, you're 15 hours a week in class, and then whatever time you need at whatever time of the day you're available to do, you know, homework assignments or projects or whatever. Do we really need to do that for people that are just starting off in the easiest classes they're going to have?
1: Well, let's be real. This isn't, I don't think like high achievers are going to be going and seeking this out.
2: No, they're going to be pissed about it.
1: This is for rich kids who just want the college experience. And it's like, they're just going to college to have fun at college, which, you know what? That's great. Like, good for you. Wasn't my experience.
0: Yeah.
1: Wasn't a lot of people's experience. But, you know, there are quite a few people who go and they're there to have fun. And if you don't have to worry about your grades at all the first semester, but you're going to have a marvelous time.
0: It's a great marketing tool.
1: Right.
2: Well,
1: but like Harvard's not going to do this. You know what I'm saying?
2: Michigan calls itself an elite academic institution. Like they walk around
1: with
2: that reputation.
1: Anyone can call themselves anything.
2: But
0: I'm not sure anything in or from Michigan is elite.
2: I'm just telling you how they put it. And like if you're going to be a place right that's supposed to be. Yeah, I get you, man.
0: Okay.
2: I get you.
0: All right, fine.
2: The whole point of like college is preparing you for the real world.
1: For some people, for others, the whole point of college is for status and to have fun.
2: But the whole point of the college is to prepare you for the real world.
1: No, the whole point of the college is to make as much money as they possibly can. Well,
2: that's where it's gone wrong. Right. This is kind of the point. Our priorities suck. And if the academic leadership isn't going to take their mission seriously, well, then how can anybody take anything seriously about the whole system?
0: Rach, it's such a great point that I didn't think of, which I should because my daughter's going into her senior year at KU, and everything about KU, and I'm sure most colleges, I think Mizzou's even more than this, is marketing.
2: Yeah.
0: It's like, hey, we got this, we got that, come on in.
2: We got the same thing doing the visits, you know, when we went to Alabama, that's where my kid went to undergrad. It was like going on a
0: resort.
2: Yes, it was like a tour of a resort town.
0: Yeah.
2: Like, look at these dorms. They were built yesterday. Look, they're better than the places you stay when you go on vacation. And they are. It's unbelievable, like the arms race in that. But again, I can live with those things if you're still going to fulfill the mission of preparing students. If your freshman year first semester grades are going to bother you that much, maybe college isn't for you. Right.
0: Well, I will go back to Rachel's point. I think it's a good one that colleges market and the people who are marketable look at it and go, that sounds great to me. Sounds great to me.
2: Yeah, I think she's right.
0: Like when we're in Indiana, we're walking around in your little group of 12 and they said, you know, one of the great things about Indiana is you only have to take one math class, and you can take like a rudimentary math class. And of course, everyone's like, well, rock on, this is great. I mean, that's kind of a similar example of like, hey, if you don't want to work real hard.
1: And I'm just saying I didn't have anything close to that experience. I went to community college because that's what I could afford to do. Mm-hmm. I worked the whole time I was in college. I did not have this experience where it's like, I'm going away from home and I'm partying every night. I just didn't have that. So when you don't have that and then you see it happening with other people and you see the way other people talk about it, it's like, well, yeah, I mean, this is like, this is great. It seems very fun.
0: Yep.
1: But there's this huge like class undertone to it of like, look what we can afford to do.
2: No, you're not wrong. Totally right. Mm-hmm.
1: So, I mean, if you're just going to have a great, it's like, yeah. And then we send it. She doesn't even have to worry about her grades her first semester. It's like, okay. I mean, that's, I'm glad that that's your life.
0: I do think it's cheating them. Because my first year of law school, where your grades pretty much dictate the rest of your career, was so terrible and so stress-inducing and anxiety-filled. And yet, in hindsight, it's one of my best memories. It was a challenge, and I did okay, and I succeeded. And I remember going to my mailbox and getting those little blue postcards with your grade from Crim Law and stuff like that. And I know this is like the ultimate old guy thing to say, but it's also true that some of your best memories and the things that make you into a better person are somewhere between suffering and low-key suffering.
2: Yeah, but you learn more from struggling and failing than you learn from just either no results at all or even just mildly positive results. And we're not teaching people that age that it's A, okay to struggle, and B, there's a path out of it.
0: Yeah.
2: If we're not teaching that skill, then you're not preparing people to move into the, like, when you get your first job, they're not going to be like, okay, buddy, your first 6 months, you're getting a paycheck, but no performance review.
0: Yeah.
2: Like, it's not going to happen. So, and that is still a relatively easy level of study when you're talking about your most kids who are going to mostly be in 100 level classes when you're a freshman, right? Yeah. Some will have a couple that are beyond that, but that would be because it's a strong suit for you, right? If you start in a subject at the 200 or 300 level, it's probably because your high school testing showed you didn't need the 100 level, which means you're proficient at that thing.
0: Craig says, there's always the trades. People still need to have HVAC, electrical, plumbing, etc. It can be a field that you make some good money and in demand. Phoebe really wanted to go to a four-year university, but we had that talk with her, and had she said, I'm going to join a union and become an apprentice, I would have been happy as a clam.
2: It's a totally valid choice, I'll say for that, you think you can take one of those jobs and not be expected to be able to do the job?
0: Your first 6 months, we're not going to test you at all.
2: I mean, if you're going that route, Craig's totally right. That is an absolutely valid route in demand, and it's a needed thing. But if you can't handle the failure of, oh, I got a C in my first semester, how are you going to handle anything?
0: Yep.
2: And again, I don't blame the students for that. We just have to stop trying to protect people from failing as young people. Failing is where you learn.
0: Yeah. Here's a weird story. A high school football player was in practice, and his coach noticed movement under his helmet. So they took his helmet off, and there was a 2-foot-long copperhead snake in his helmet.
1: How did he not notice?
0: A football helmet has padding.
2: Yeah,
0: and it was somehow under in the padding.
2: Yeah, yeah. It was kind of because there's spaces in there.
0: Yeah.
2: So if it's a skinny one, they can probably get in there.
0: So he didn't get bit. Thank God.
2: Boy, that would not be great.
0: Crazy.
2: That coach has some good eyeballs.
0: Yeah.
2: Like, bro, your helmet's
0: moving.
2: Maybe
0: he put it in there.
3: He might have put it in there. Yeah.
0: A little bit of salvation for me on the Denisovans. I said they're 8 feet tall. Mm-hmm. Wheel said they're like 5'3". I said he was stupid. And then the next day, I said, I'm stupid because he was right.
2: Are we both stupid?
0: No, we're it's in the middle.
2: Oh, good.
0: All right. There's a new study that said they could have been up to 6'3".
2: Oh, okay.
0: Which at that time, everyone was like,
2: oh, my God, but that's also
0: 4'2".
2: Right, I was safe. 6'3" at that time is massive.
0: Yeah, you're a giant.
2: Yeah.
0: There's also a new color. Have you heard this?
1: No.
0: It's called Olo.
2: Olo?
0: O-L-O.
3: It's probably just like blue, right?
0: It's the greenest green, and only five people in the world have seen it. Because it's not like in a box and you just go, Olo! You have to like have your eyes dilated and, you know, jump through a bunch of hoops or whatever it is. But they discovered it because there's only so many colors that the eye can perceive. Mm-hmm. And they found a way for the eye, the human eye, to perceive a brand new color.
3: It's not a brand new, it's green.
0: Oh boy.
2: Well, I just looked this up. So the AI overview came up with it. It says, Olo is an imaginary hypersaturated blue-green color. What does that mean?
3: It means it's green. It's not.
2: But I mean, is it imaginary only in the sense that we can't see it, so we have to imagine what it looks like unless you have these filters or you're one of the five people that can do it?
3: I can imagine what it looks like. It looks like green.
2: It's blue-green, apparently.
1: So I'm reading about it here. The human retina contains three types of cone cells that help us see color. There's the L cones and the M cones and the S cones. And the scientists
2: scones.
1: With Olo, they've been able to isolate the M scone. Or, damn it!
2: I am so sorry.
1: The M cones. So it is kind of, I guess it is so kind hungry. Of an imaginary color because it's like, yeah, well, okay. What if we did this?
3: Like, yeah, what if there was like a new kind of green? Well, it's just green. I just feel like I've been jaded by this before because I feel like every 3 or 4 years I see a color that's like, or I see a story that's like, we've invented a new kind of blue. And it's like, nah, it's just blue.
1: Sorry, Dave. Dave seems disappointed.
0: Oh, I'm a little disappointed.
2: Really?
0: Yeah.
2: It's still fascinating, but it was just funny. How do you even go, you know what? I bet there is a color that, nobody can see. Yeah, I'm thinking about them too.
1: Now, when you can isolate just the M scones, the people who saw it say it was jaw-dropping.
0: Yeah. Jaw-dropping.
1: So apparently it's like the coolest green you could ever see.
0: Four of the people who saw it died.
1: Yeah, they simply passed away.
2: It was so amazing. They're like, you know what? Take me home.
0: It greened out.
3: Isolating M scones is what I call breakfast.
2: I'm sorry I did that to you, Rich.
1: It's okay. It was just like,
0: can I tell you my experience?
2: I felt so bad when
0: I got a weird text message from someone I didn't know while you were doing your thing.
1: The scones thing?
0: And I looked up and you were saying scones over and over.
2: Dave's like, what are they even talking
0: about?
2: I'm like,
0: man, you can't take your eyes off this show for 2 seconds.
2: Down a whole new path.
0: I thought I had a pretty good story there. With the old green is green, and she's moved on to scones. Tell you guys about Mark and Neil Gelman of the Gelman Team, EXP Realty. 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

0: Rach, who's the ex-president? Obama has a podcast?
1: Yeah, he's starting a podcast.
0: I agree. I think that's beneath him.
1: I just don't want the... I don't want you to be the president and then you're doing, like, ads for... I don't know.
2: Yeah, right. Casper mattresses.
1: Right. Yeah.
0: You're selling metal billfolds.
1: Blue Chew.
2: I liked how Dave kind of rolled.
1: That's the big one that they all sell.
0: That's awesome.
2: I like how Dave kind of rolled his exclamation into the president's name. He was like, oh, Obama? Oh, Obama's got a podcast?
1: No, his podcast is maybe classier than most. It's called A Great Book with Barack Obama. And it's like a limited series so far, from what I understand. It's going to be him and six different guests discussing books that have shaped his outlook on life.
2: Really smutty, like romance fantasy books.
3: It's like, you know, these Harlequin romances
2: about fairy queens and dark princes.
0: Can I tell you just real quick?
3: As long as it's got Fabio on the cover.
0: My dad had a little cabinet in the basement that had his girly magazines. And there was also a paperback novel called Glover and had a picture of a Navy guy with a lady.
2: All right.
0: Now, I'm not going to read a book on purpose because there's Playboys here. But one day I was kind of thumbing through it. It was a porn book. Like, it was like super, super... Glover was...
3: With your family name on it?
0: Yes.
1: That's kind of crazy because your dad was in the Navy.
0: Oh, my God.
1: Did he? Was it a self-written...
0: An autobiography?
1: Yeah. Yeah. Did he self-publish?
3: Only for himself. He just wrote the book for himself.
0: I need to look that up.
3: That was in the Navy.
0: Google that. Yeah.
2: I'm going to look it up.
3: Is that what it... And that's just it? It was just the name on there?
0: I think so.
3: Man.
0: Pretty sure.
2: Sure that wasn't just the author.
0: That's funny.
1: Hold on. Glover by Francis Pollini.
2: I've got The Mechanics of Mistletoe, Glover Family Saga, and Christian Romance.
1: No, I've got it right here. This was a book that almost every sailor was reading when I was in the Navy in 1967. I think it was because of the cover and some of the explicit descriptions of sex.
3: Oh, boy.
0: Yeah, there you go.
1: It is actually a very serious novel, however.
0: Oh, of course.
1: Central figure is American Air Force. Okay, Air Force. Enlisted man stationed in the UK who had been a star football player before having to enter service. He is a brute with women and likes his sex as impersonal as possible. Oh, my goodness.
0: Wow. Yeah, I didn't read that much of it.
3: My Lord.
0: But
1: there's a gay romance.
3: Yeah, I was going to say, there's a little more to this.
0: And a gay romance?
3: There is. Somebody's, yeah.
2: DGS
3: much,
2: book club.
3: Much of the story is driven by his interaction with an officer who has a homosexual interest in him.
2: Who
3: and
2: doesn't?
3: And aspires
0: that sounds
3: to...
0: sounds so medical.
3: Yeah, yeah. So Glover had another interest.
2: 3.4 stars on Goodreads.
3: It doesn't say, that, doesn't say in this thing that Glover was also interested, but it says the other person had the interest.
0: Yeah, that's the Glover way.
1: He has love admiration.
0: We love luring men in.

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1: Most sellers put
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7: At 2 o'clock, it's partly sunny, 94 degrees. It feels like 104. I'm Maria Aquina. In for Michael Calhoun, our top story. A 17-year-old accused of killing a Lyft driver back in January has been certified as an adult. LaMarcus Vann now facing several charges, including murder second degree. The probable cause statement reads, Vann and other co-defendants had an ongoing conflict with a rival gang and met in the 1700 block of Wynwood Court and had a shootout. The Lyft driver, Shannon O'Brien, was caught in the crossfire and died at the scene. All other suspects are in custody and range in age from 16 to 18. Months after Six Flags St. Louis changed hands, the new operators, Enchanted Parks, are apparently spending heavy capital behind the scenes to fix years of deferred maintenance. Guests are also noticing cleaner midways and new live summer shows. Management even had the old Batmobile pulled out of storage, rehabbed, and put back on display. Coaster expert Paul Drayback tells KMOX the new ownership group is moving fast.
8: I know they've had to put a lot of money in the last couple of years just in the plumbing system in the park. I mean, they had to replace the water tower out back just because, you know, for decades, Six Flags didn't give them money to work with until it was catastrophic.
7: The Eureka theme park will officially drop the Six Flags name and rebrand as Mid-America at the end of the season. The prediction market Kalshi is facing another major lawsuit from a flight tracking company.
9: FlightAware is suing Kalshi, alleging the prediction market is violating the company's terms of service. The flight tracker says Kalshi is using data from its website to allow people to wager on whether or not a flight will be canceled. That's despite Kalshi entering into a binding agreement not to use FlightAware's data for commercial purposes, according to FlightAware's lawsuit. They add that Kalshi continued doing so even after FlightAware asked them to stop. Mike Dubusky, ABC News.
7: The Dow is down 174 points to 53,801. A check of traffic right now. It looks like southbound 270 drivers, you're going to see some delays, and that's due to an accident that has been pulled over. It looks now to the right shoulder. They just did that. It's just past Doherty Ferry. so all lanes are open. You might still have a few delays in that area, though, so make sure that you are aware of that. From the Saliga Heating and Cooling

0: Mother Dusty, the extreme heat warning continues through Wednesday night at 8 o'clock.
1: It is just more of the same on this Tuesday afternoon. Sunny, hot, and humid. We should peak out at about 97. You're probably wondering, what's the record? Are we even close? No, we're not. 104 from 1881. It's one of the really old record highs in the books for St. Louis. Tonight, partly cloudy skies, keeping it in the 90s for any evening plans. Warm and humid. The cool-off is not very impressive. 79 for the low tonight. The city again stays in the 80s. Wednesday, partly sunny, hot and humid. A couple of spot storms, but I want to bring it back to 97 on Wednesday. Wednesday night, partly cloudy. A few thunderstorms here and there. 77. Thursday, we're going to be watching this front try to sink in from the north. It's a real struggle. Partly sunny skies, hot and humid Thursday. A couple of storms here and there. 92 degrees. We have a shot, and it's just a shot right now. Upper 80s come Friday. From the Saliga Heating and Cooling Weather Center, I'm meteorologist Dave Murray on 104.1 FM. KMOX.
0: 93 degrees in St. Peter's, 94 in Florissant, 94 downtown of the Arch, but it feels like 104 degrees. I'm Maria Aquina, KMOX News.
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0: Brad Young joins us. Brad, you know this band, Coheed and Cambria?
1: You know, I don't. As I was listening to it, I was thinking, this should be in my repertoire, but I'm not familiar with it.
0: Yeah, check them out. Coheed and Cambria, they are, well, I'm going to say this, and I know Andrew and Wheels will both have an opinion on it. They're kind of pop metal. You know, some of their songs are really metal. But then some like that are a little more palatable for people like me that aren't super into metal, but
2: kind of on the progressive side, but yeah. But very catchy. They excel with the catchiness. They're very good at writing stuff catchy.
0: I agree.
2: Yeah.
0: Yes. Brad, before we get into your Brad stories, I got to get your take on the president's Houdini magic trick that he pulled in Turkey.
1: Oh, I don't know that I have any particular analysis of it. It shows you, though, that the threat, which isn't uncommon with presidents, the threat was from Iran was far greater than what we were told. It wasn't just that he changed planes. And my analysis initially was he changed planes because the new airplane from Qatar doesn't have defensive measures on it. And now we find out that because they were smuggling him away in like a food truck or a luggage transport truck over to a different aircraft that nobody knew about, that shows you that the threat was far greater than what we were initially told.
0: Yeah, my problem with it is, from what I understand, he left his staff and the press pool ass out on the old Air Force One. Because they all thought he was on it, and anyone looking to blow it up thought that he was on it, and he was too afraid to be on it, or he would have flown back on it, but he snuck out like Taylor Swift. Doesn't it bother you that he left those people in danger?
1: Well, I guess I'm trying to look at it from the Secret Service standpoint. They wouldn't want to tell anybody because, frankly, they're bait. Okay.
0: That's the point.
1: Right. I know that, but from a Secret Service standpoint, they're not charged with protecting the press. They're charged with protecting the president. And bureaucrats always look at things the same way, right? And that is this. This is classic bureaucracy 101. If something goes really badly and I have to testify in front of the Senate, what am I going to say? And I'm sure the analysis on this was, oh, no, we kept the president on the plane because we didn't want to upset the press and the other members of his staff. And he would be grilled on Capitol Hill for that. So they did the safe thing, move the president, don't tell anyone, let the Iranians think he's still on the plane. If they light up a missile, see ya. But otherwise, they've protected the president.
3: Right, but I'm not a genius, but you could have pulled this whole Houdini thing, let him get on the other plane early and leave. And then after he's gone, say, yeah, you know what? We're not flying today because of this risk. We're going to move all you to other places. Like, you could have waited till he was gone before saying, okay, guys, we got a deplane. The president's ahead. He's already, you know, in England. We'll get you guys off the plane and we'll transport you at a better time. But the reason we moved him because there was a threat. Like, I don't see why there has to be a bait plane. I think that's a horrible decision.
1: Well, here's, and listen, this falls right into line with what Marines do with Marine One. The president is picked up. It's been this way for decades at the White House by the Marine helicopter. There are three of them, and they play a game of hide the president, shell game, with the three helicopters, and they move and they do like the hat dance at Busch Stadium and they move around, and the other two helicopters rather are targets. That reduces the chance of hitting the president to one out
3: but
1: of three
3: in on it.
1: And I'm sure that same analysis, though, you're right, they are in on it.
3: And they're active
1: duty
3: military.
1: But that same analysis went to play here.
3: Yeah, I mean, I do not buy any explanation that there was no other way to do this. I'm sorry, but they have amazing resources, and all it would take is just a slight change in timing, and you could have done this without putting everybody out there as bait. I mean, that's hundreds of people.
1: I don't disagree. Sure, and I don't disagree that there's probably other ways of doing it, but the risk calculation would be what is the safest way for the president, and beyond that, there's not really a calculation, and that's what the Secret Service determined. Could it have been done differently? Absolutely. But maybe those other options increased risk to the president.
0: I don't care.
3: The one that I just put out there would not have increased the risk to the president at all.
1: There's a lot of information.
3: You spear him off that plane. You take him to the new plane, which is what you were already doing. New plane leaves. Half hour later, you deplane everybody off of Air Force One because he's gone. He's no longer in that airspace. He's already up halfway to Europe.
1: The problem with being so conclusive is there's a lot of information that we don't know. I mean, we didn't know anything about this 24 hours ago. So we don't know what we don't know, and it's hard to say that any other option would have been just as safe,
0: but
1: to be honest.
0: But we do know what we do know. That's sort of like when Christians say, oh, kids get bone cancer because God works in mysterious ways. Like, based on what we do know, it's bullcrap. I just flatly disagree with you. The president's life is not so important that you risk 300 American lives when he can spend another night in Turkey. You know, like there are ways to do this that do not involve using 300 American innocent citizens as bait. Like, I understand the whole, like, hide him in a barrel and take him to another plane. They've done that with other presidents. Yeah. I get that. Yeah. But to my my understanding is no one's ever done it like this, where they allowed others to fly in Air Force One, knowing that there was a credible threat against it, but the president wasn't in it, so it's okay.
4: I'm sorry if we've already covered this, but do we know, like, how serious the threat was? Has that been revealed? Because, I mean, maybe it was a very minor threat, and out of an abundance of caution, the president just wanted to do that. I mean, I'm just asking questions. Yeah. I don't know the answer to these questions.
3: I think my take would simply be, if there's enough risk for the president to change planes, then the lives of those other people need to be considered also. I mean, they have the full force of the United States military at their disposal.
1: It's
3: not like you and I are. It's not like the four of us are making a plan with what we can figure out.
1: No, and I'm not suggesting you're wrong at all, Wheels. What I'm suggesting is that from the analysis of the Secret Service, they frankly wouldn't care about those other things. Now, we stepping back, because their job is to protect the president. That's it. So I'm not saying it's the right decision. What I'm saying is that is the priority of the Secret Service.
0: And what I'm saying is there are higher priorities than the Secret Service and the president's safety. And I think this is a higher priority.
1: Yeah, understood.
0: I would not prioritize his life over the life of 300 innocent Americans.
3: I think if it was a case where it was something that was happening more quickly, like there's a shooting or something and you're the Secret Service, your first job and only job is rush the president out of here and not worry about anybody else. Completely agree. When you have advanced time and all of the tools at the disposal that the United States government has, there is no, to me, there's not a choice between those two things. Those two things go very

0: neatly together. We can easily protect the president the way that he needs to be protected and also not fly those people as if they're bait. Like, that, it's not an either-or. You can do both.
1: All I'm saying is that Harrison Ford managed to kill all the terrorists and hold on by a rope.
0: Get off my plane!
1: Outside of Air Force One, and this guy's getting taken in a taco truck.
2: I'm sorry to continue it, but, like, I don't know if I view it as them being bait. The way I'm kind of reading it, not knowing what the threat was like, what if the president was told, like, oh, yeah, there's a blip on our radar here, but everything's going to be fine. And then he went, yeah, I'm not doing that. I'm leaving, though. Like, it was fine to proceed, but he didn't want to proceed.
1: I don't understand why that matters, though. Because
2: he's under threat all the time. There's always going to be a shadow of a threat, right?
0: I mean, that's the existence that it shows, yeah.
1: But, okay, the way I would look at that, Rach, is his very favorite toy in the world, Qatari 1. He didn't fly on that, so something was bad enough to make him too afraid. And then he was so afraid that he wouldn't fly on the old Air Force 1, and he's so afraid that he got into a food truck and flew back on a crappy plane. So that tells me something about the level of the threat.
2: Well, but maybe he was overreacting to the level of the threat.
1: Okay, that's fine. But
2: so then,
3: no,
2: is the
3: President Trump doesn't overreact.
2: But then is the Secret Service then at his whim to what he's overreacting to, and then it's their responsibility to now care for hundreds of other people because of the whim of the person ultimately calling the shot?
1: Evidently so. I mean, I don't see, I mean, there are people online commenting too, and I disagree with all of you. I don't see a scenario where it's okay.
2: Dave Hines, no, I don't think the president is the one who makes the call on security ops, but I think if he wanted to take another plane, they could make it happen.
1: Yeah, I think it's a push and pull. In the moment, the Secret Service has say-so. They can physically grab the president
0: and
1: make him
0: like
1: leave.
0: In that incident, like in Pennsylvania,
1: but
0: when you had
1: the food truck wasn't just sitting there and they said, hey, why don't we put him in that? I mean, they knew what they were doing.
0: Planning went into this.
1: Now, maybe something new will come out that will soften my view on this. But as far as we know right now, whoever was making the threat thought that the president was on the old Air Force One, thus making that plane in special danger. And they did that on purpose. They wanted whoever the threat was from, Iran, to think that the president was on that plane so that he could get away on the other plane. And so they are clearly using those people as bait. I'm not sure that's the best word, but they are comfortable with them being in danger just so the president gets away. That, and maybe I'm just stupid, that seems completely un-American to me.
2: But don't you think that I don't think you're stupid, Dave. I'm just saying, like, don't you think this kind of thing happens constantly?
0: The
2: president's life is going to be prioritized over 300 innocent. The president's life is probably going to be prioritized over 5,000 innocent Americans,
0: sure,
2: quite frankly.
0: I guess this is back to my point.
2: I'm not saying that's right. I'm just saying that's how it is.
0: But this isn't that choice. When you have time to cook up an alternative plan, then you have time to also cook up an alternative plan for those other people that are on the plane.
3: Yeah, but see, again,
0: it's not an either or. There's no reason to not do both. I mean, the president leaves in the other plane, and then a period of time later, all right, everybody, off the plane. We got a thing we got to deal with. We're looking out for you.
3: Well, I just know a guy. I know a guy in the Secret Service. He has been on presidential details for past presidents. I talk with him as often as I humanly possibly can, and he's still in the service right now. But I will tell you that he has repeatedly told me on different scenarios that the sole focus of the Secret Service when the president is en route anywhere, their sole focus is his or her safety. That's it. They don't go beyond that analysis.
1: But that's not the end of the story. I understand what you're saying, and I believe that that is true. But that is not the end of the analysis.
3: I don't see that from a Secret Service standpoint, there's any analysis after that.
1: But the Secret Service
3: isn't their job.
1: But the Secret Service isn't God. The Secret Service isn't the final say on the 300 other people's lives.
2: But who
1: lives.
2: Is supposed to organize it? I think that's what we're running up against, is who is going to organize getting all of those people home.
0: Well, I mean, if you think about all of the staffers and people that are on that plane, I'm sure some of them have some connections to the Department of Defense. I'm sure that if you just do the thing you got to do with the president, get him out of harm's way, but inform someone else who can then take those steps. I don't get why that's a problem. Because everything I'm talking about.

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2: They have to get the president out safely and then notify someone.
3: My problem,
2: notify the chief of staff.
3: My problem
2: notify
3: is
2: someone.
3: That the people on Air Force One that Iran was led to believe Trump was on, and they're already planning on blowing it up for however reason. That wasn't happenstance. That wasn't a coincidence. That was part of the plan. Part of the plan was for Iran to think that the president was on this plane, thus putting it in danger, but it was 200 other innocent Americans who were on that plane. My problem is that was a part of the plan. Now, if all of you out there who are calling me naive are cool with that, if you or your spouse or your kids were on that plane and you're like, hey, Secret Service, they're the Lord of all, then we're different kinds of people. I don't think that the Secret Service or any branch of government should intentionally, as part of their plan, use American citizens as bait.
4: But Dave, what I'm saying is there a possibility that this was really not a credible threat?
3: Sure.
4: And the president could have very well been on that plane, and he said, I'm not getting on the plane. Because I don't think the Secret Service can force him. You know, I think if he says, like, I'm not doing that, then they're going to find an alternate route for him unless his life is in immediate danger. What I'm saying is this could have just been an overreaction on a couple of people's part and not like, and we're sending you guys to your deaths. Goodbye. Like, you're definitely going to get shot down. Like,
3: yeah, but you're pinning your position on something that may or may not be true. And it's.
4: But you're pinning your position on these people were sent out as bait. We don't know that.
3: How? Yes, we do.
2: I mean,
4: no,
2: it was called a decoy.
4: Then why wasn't
2: what is a decoy?
4: Did the plane land safely? Is everyone alive?
3: Yeah, and it could not have.
4: And they thought the president was on the plane, but they, like, that's what I'm saying is it obviously wasn't that credible of a threat because nothing happened, right?
3: No,
2: if it's enough of a threat
3: for
2: the president to say, I'm not doing this, then it should be enough of a threat that those other lives are also considered. Even if he's overreacting, even if the person who made the choice for the Secret Service, whether it was the president or, you know, his chief in charge, whatever, anyone thinks that that's enough for him to go, it's enough to then, after the fact, after the president is safe, to consider that for those other people, too. Because I agree, the president is the priority. But he's not the only option is to just do this and everyone else.
4: I feel like you didn't listen to anything I just said.
3: I heard everything you said and I understand everything you're saying, but you're pinning it on a maybe that we don't know. But what we do know is whether the old man freaked out or there was really, truly a credible threat. They went through a plan. They took this guy off of one plane, faked him on another plane, put him on a food truck, put him on a third plane. He was subpoenaing the records of the New York Times who leaked this to keep this from coming out. Obviously, they didn't want this to come out because of how it looks. So, yes, they didn't get blown up. I'm going to guess that most credible threats don't happen, but they're still credible threats. And I'm just not comfortable allowing a credible threat against American citizens as a decoy, which is what they're calling it, so that the president can get away. Brad, good fight. Thank you, man.
5: My pleasure.
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0: end. Oh, he's probably never coming back.
1: He's like, you guys.
0: I think we scared him. Just so you know, we're all cool with each other. We just are not happy with you on the stream. So,
2: correct.
0: This is what we do.
2: Correct.
0: When we're mad at each other, we're like, F Dave Hines. You know what? That piece of crap. So we thank you for that. You are our bait plane.
2: Mom and Dad are fighting, and it is your fault, kids.
3: Yeah. Yeah, look, and then you walked into the room, and we're like, and you didn't even do your homework last night.
0: And what do you have to say about this?
4: Hey, all I know is my only job is to protect Dave. All the rest of you suckers are going down.
0: That's right. That makes more sense.
2: When you put it that way.
0: Put it that way. Got a real point. Every day I should be wheeled in some sort of a bin.
2: catering truck like you're an assassin. Catering, some thing with the waiter.
0: Disguise.
2: Yeah.
0: Tell you guys about Stewie at Stewart's American Mortgage. Great dude. Really, truly does have your back. I've had a couple people reach out to me very happy with Stu because they said that they called him and he talked them out of doing a refinancing right now for this reason or another. He's willing to pass up on him making money to make sure that you're good because he believes you'll come back at a later time when it's right and you'll get it done. So he has the bagel loan. It's called a bagel loan because a bagel looks like a zero. You pay zero fees. That's great. No one else in town does that, even though everyone else in town can do that. They choose not to. But right now he has a special deal going on where if you do a new 30-year mortgage, you're going to get a 1% break on the interest rate for your first 12 months. So if you qualify for a 6, you're going to get a 5 for the first 12 months. And hopefully, fingers crossed, by then the rates start coming back down to earth and you can do a refinancing and there you go. Here's a cell phone. 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NMLS 226715.
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11: Let's keep the steam bath weather pattern going. It's sunny, it's hot, it's humid.
12: As we go through our Tuesday afternoon, we should peak out at about 97, 104 the record tonight. Partly cloudy, keeping it in the 90s all evening long, warm and humid. 79 for the overnight low, 83, 84 in the city. That's it. Wednesday, partly sunny, hot and humid, a few spot thunderstorms around, back to 97 degrees. Thursday, partly sunny. It's still hot and humid, though. It's a little bit cooler on Thursday, 92 degrees with a few thunderstorms scattered about, kind of pop-up thunderstorms on Thursday. Slightly cooler than that 92 on Friday, but it's just slight. From the Saliga Heating and Cooling Weather Center, I'm meteorologist Dave Murray on 104.1 FM. Gamewex.
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0: Ricky Horton. Hey, Rick.
1: Hey, Dave. How are you today?
0: Good, buddy. I will be seeing you tonight. Some people paid a lot of money at an auction to help a charity, so I'm going to be up there in the third inning to say hello.
1: Nice. I did see that, and I'm excited about that. And, you know, hopefully we'll have a good game for everybody, too.
0: Yeah, boy, last night, I mean, yeah, we've been blown out. We've blown out others, but typically they're close games. But it was a good game. It was a fun game, but, you know, frustrating at the end, obviously.
1: Yeah, I mean, the comeback was terrific that the Cardinals had in the eighth inning. Five hits in the eighth inning. They figured it out. They got things going, and it was just a little bit too short and too late maybe to make that happen. They had opportunities, though. It's odd, you know, Dave, you think back early on in the season when the Cardinals built to +8. They were 8 games over .500. They were winning all of those games. I mean, all of them. They were winning the one-run games. And, you know, that's not going to be sustainable, obviously. And, you know, I don't think there's any one thing that you can point to other than the fact that the Cardinals gave away some stuff. You know, they had a lot of walks and a couple of errors, and that kind of made the deficit too big.
2: Yeah, those from inside, like, I can't imagine that those are the losses that you get over easy. It seemed like Ollie was pretty upset last night. Because that's the one where you feel like if you just do what you can control, you probably win that game.
1: Yeah, you know, it's interesting. Ollie did a little introspection and said, you know, coulda, shoulda, woulda done this. But, you know, of course it's always easy to look back, you know, later and say, you know, well, what if? And, you know, I mean, when you're in the arena, you're not the critic. When you're in the arena, you don't get the what ifs. You got to decide right then and right there. And so, but I do think it's good that Ollie was able to show his vulnerability and say, well, maybe, you know, if I pinch hit here, maybe I should have done that. Because I think what that does is it sets an example for the players to say, you know, what could I have done better? And learn from it as opposed to, you know, kind of defending every little thing you do. And, you know, because it is a game of kind of getting better and managing mistakes and making adjustments.
0: I'm going to tell you right now, the best ball player on the team is JJ. Not far behind, in my estimation, not far at all, is Burley.
1: Yeah. Yeah. I think you keyed 1-2. So, I mean, in my mind, they're both the same. Not the same, but they both give you crazy good at-bats. Their ability to do things offensively is extraordinary. Now, and Weatherholt, of course, has the plus on the defensive side, too, which I think is why he's going to be the rookie of the year. I really do think he will. But he's fun. I mean, every time he comes to the plate, something good's going to happen. That's what I think. And Burley, same thing. And Burley especially has bat the ball skills that are elite. He can hit good pitching, he can hit bad pitching. Now he's going to have his bad moments, but his ability to do damage, he's actually, what, .330 with runners in scoring position, so he's a clutch guy too. I mean, Burley's kind of got the whole package.
0: Am I just taking drugs that I think Burley should be at least in the conversation about a gold glove?
1: Yeah, you know, I don't know, but I'd say yes in the conversation, and I don't know what drugs you might be using, but, you know, we'll talk about that later. But I do think he is way better than we thought he would be. You know, he's got a significant number of errors, which I think is problematic for. Yeah, no, he does. I think he's got 6 or 7 or maybe 8 errors. And so he's had some lapses, but I mean, not lapses, but imperfections, as we all do. But way kind of kicking better than we thought he would do. And so I feel like he's going to keep getting better and better. He's working at it for sure. I think he's in the conversation, yes.
0: Yeah, I mean, put it this way. If you told me right now Burley's going to be the first baseman for the Cardinals for the next 5 years, I'm cool. I'm good with that.
1: I'm in with that, too. Speaking of gold gloves, Michael McGreevy needs to get a gold glove. I'm kind of on the bandwagon for that. So he's got the most defensive runs saved or outs above average, one of the two of pitchers in all of baseball. And when you watch him field his position, you think, okay, that's a shortstop pitching. That's a guy that can play, and he holds runners really well. You know, I don't see a guy that's better than him, frankly. So I feel like, you know, I know he wants that. I think he deserves that. The numbers say that. I think the more we talk about that, the better.
2: Yeah, that's a good call. And that's, It's not thought of all the time, Ricky, because, you know, I mean, pitchers don't get that many chances, but when they do get them,
1: yeah,
2: they're important. You know, it's a tight play at first. It's a bunt play. Well, you know, it's something that matters.
1: How about the play yesterday and not picking on Hunter Dobbins, who, by the way, is a better golfer than Michael McGreevy. I found that out. I asked McGreevy, are you the best golfer on the team? He said, I'm the best golfer unless Dobbins is here. And he's scratched. He's way better than me. But McGreevy's actually really good, too. But, I mean, they're both athletes. But Dobbins did something that you see pitchers do all the time. He kind of rushed to play and threw the ball away, which may have been the biggest play in the game yesterday. But, you know, and actually he pitched very well, so I'm, you know, give him some credit for that. But, you know, pitchers throwing to first base on a ground ball to them is a mystery sometimes. Guys just can't do it.
0: Yeah.
1: But McGreevy gets it done very well.
2: Can you explain, Ricky, like to the listener, the difference there? Because, you know, pitchers are really precise within the strike zone, but they're also usually from a stationary position on their own pace, versus moving your feet, going a different direction, changing directions. What's the biggest challenge there?
1: So they're so used to, as a pitcher, you're so used to, first of all, you're throwing downhill off of a mound, and you're doing that 9 million times every week. So that's your frame of reference. Now you're making a different throw in a different situation and to a different target, and everything is kind of, it's the wild, wild west for pitchers, and it looks like it sometimes. So what George Kisler used to teach us is he said, once the ball's hit to you, you're an infielder. I want you to think like an infielder. And the first thing you do is you take the ball out of your glove and you listen to the ball. That's what he used to say. I mean, like, wait, listen to the ball. And what he was saying is bring the ball to your ear and do a short throw. Do a short snap throw like an infielder might instead of a long arm throw. And when you do, because when you go long like you are in a pitching motion, that never works. It just doesn't. I mean, because you try to throw the ball slowly that way, it doesn't work. Yeah, pitchers can't lob the ball. They just can't. They throw hard. So he always says, listen to the ball, snap throw. That's how you should do it from the mound as well.
2: It's interesting because, you know, obviously not nearly the same level, but the same idea. As a catcher, Ricky, if I got stuck in the outfield for a game in summer ball, my throws were always low. I just couldn't retrain that angle because I'm so, you know, it's as a catcher, everything's down to the bag, just like a pitcher, everything's downhill, and it's a weird thing.
1: That's a perfect example. It really is. And, you know, you talk about let's talk about Jose Fermin for a minute, who, by the way, is way underrated about how much fun it's been to watch him and how good he's been defensively. Yes, he's smiling all the time. We love him, but I think production-wise, he's been good too. But the throw at third base is different than the throw at second base.
2: Mm-hmm.
1: It's different than the throw in left field. It's even different than the throw in center field. So, but he's been able to kind of make some adaptations really fast and adjustments. I just think what he's done is extraordinary because the throwing is complicated and it is nuanced from position to position.
2: Yeah, that's one of the things that impresses me about utility guys, to be honest with you, is that ability to kind of shape shift into, and I mean, they work on it, you know, I mean, they practice doing that.
1: Yeah, they do.
2: But it's not easy.
1: I think J.J. Weatherholt has a better arm as a second baseman than a shortstop. And I can't tell you kind of why that is, but I mean, watching him throw, and it's not about arm strength, I just think he's smoother. I mean, he's crazy smooth as a second baseman. And when he plays short, I'm always kind of wondering what's going to happen. And I'm not picking on him. I'm just saying he's so good at second, but it's a different throw. It's a different angle. It's a different requirement to make the kind of throw that Mason Wynn makes. I mean, Mason Wynn does things that very few people on the planet can do.
0: So, guys, we're, as I understand it from you guys, coming up on the date when you can start bringing guys up from AAA?
2: Yeah. 15th or 16th is when you can get to underneath the threshold for Rookie of the Year for next year,
0: Who do you expect?
1: Yep. Exactly. Baez will be here. I mean, I think. I mean, I would be stunned if he's not. I mean, he's hit 33 home runs at AAA.
0: Jeez.
1: What the move will be, I don't know, Kevin. But that's the first thought. And I think, you know, we're probably going to see Quinn Matthews again because we got a doubleheader in Cincinnati. You got the 27th man. I would be stunned if he's not the guy there. And then whenever that extra date is where you can bring him back up again, I suspect we'll see him too.
2: Yeah, September 1st, we'll get one of each, right? We'll get a position player and a pitcher. I would think Baez before that, but maybe Quinn after that full time. But before that, like you said, Ricky, for the doubleheader where you can come and go without having a penalty.
0: guys.
1: Yeah, and if, there's any, well, but the other thing is there's innings concern about all of our starters that could come into play with that.
2: Yep.
0: Is there a defensive comp for Baez that people out there can go, oh, okay, he's this kind of guy?
1: So strong arm, good defender. I mean, not Willie Mays. So that's not the comp. I'd have to think maybe, I wouldn't say Church because I think Church is a really good defender. I'm not sure, Kevin, who's in between Church and, maybe he's like Jordan Walker right now.
2: I mean, I would think he's probably more of a natural tracker of the ball because he does play some center, but I don't think that's where he's going to play in the big leagues.
1: Like, yeah, that's right.
2: And he has the arm for right field, but not maybe Jordan's arm. He's kind of a hybrid, to be honest. Right. I would put it this way. I think he profiles as a well above average left fielder defensively.
1: Yeah. Well, I think Everson Ferreira is actually that profile too, but we just haven't seen him enough to use him as a comp. But we've been told very good things about his defense, and he may be the second best Cardinal defender in the outfield position right now.
0: Very cool. All right, buddy. I'll see you in a couple hours.
1: All right. Good. I look forward to it.
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0: For Dr. Kathy Maupin and her daughter, Dr. Rachel Sullivan, who will both be with us in the 4 p.m. hour. Today is the 24th anniversary of BioBalance Health. So for 24 years now, Dr. Maupin has been helping men and women all across the region. And it really is regional. I mean, people come in from Chicago, you know, to see Dr. Maupin and have her read their blood results to see if they need testosterone or not. If they do, what do they need? And I can tell you that every time I go in and see Caroline, who's my nurse who does the insertion of my pellets, she gets the blood work first. She goes through it. She decides what stays, what goes, how much of this I get, how much of that I get. It's not just that they have like a bunch of jars full of pellets that say testosterone. It absolutely as suited to me and to Trish as it possibly can be. And that's why it works so well. Right next door, BioBalance Skin. 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Nothing is permanent. They're very conservative. Dana, who is the injector, will just straight up tell you, no, if you want something that's going to give you like a clown face, that's not what they do at Bio. 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

0: Dave Glover Band is playing 7 p.m. to 10 p.m. this Sunday evening at Frankie Martin's out in Cottleville. It's my first three-hour gig in about 5 years. So, yeah, maybe you could go to Calshi and bet how many songs in my voice blows out.
1: Do we know the forecast for Sunday?
0: Hot. For a while, it was like high of 83. Now I think it's more like a high of 90. So
1: better be drinking some water up on that stage.
0: Yep. Good thing that it's 7 to 10.
2: So would that, I was going to say, especially since it's at night, is it better to have the heat and the warmth for performing, like as a singer, or is it neutral? Worse?
0: Yeah. So from a voice standpoint,
2: yeah, yeah.
0: I think the cold is probably worse.
2: Okay.
0: But
2: dry would be worse, right?
0: Believe it or not, my vocal instrument is not so finely tuned that I recognize the change in temperature. I remember one time we played out in Cottleville, ironically, at the St. Patrick's Day, and it was so cold and like spitting ice that Jimmy Griffin was wearing gloves to
2: wow.
0: play guitar. Yeah.
2: It was and he can do that?
0: They're like half gloves.
2: Okay.
0: But still.
2: Okay.
0: But yeah, that was pretty bad.
2: I was about to be blown away even more.
0: I'm sure Jimmy could play in catcher's mitts.
1: He should play in like some cool fingerless gloves.
0: In fact, coming up after the top of the hour break, Jeff Faulkner and Steve Ewing are going to be here. They're doing a show together. I just love having local musicians in. I don't think local musicians get enough love. I think in St. Louis, they don't get enough due. And so I have tried for 26 years to do everything I could to support local music. So they'll be up live in studio after that. Rach, what do we have time for? Do we have time for your analog bag? Is that...
1: Oh, yeah, this is fun. So Gen Z, they're always coming up with fun things
0: always.
1: To do. Well, they're starting...

0: Starting to carry these bags everywhere. Not all of them, obviously. I want to be clear. Like, I don't think every Gen Z is doing this, but it's a trend amongst Gen Z. They're carrying these bags, usually a tote bag, and they call it their analog bag. And it's basically a bag full of things for them to do whenever they have an extra moment, as opposed to getting on their phone. So if you knit, you bring your yarn and your knitting needles, or you bring a book with you, or all sorts of different things, crafts, crossword puzzles, what have you. And my question for you guys is, if you had an analog bag, what would you put in it?
1: That is a much harder question than it should be.
0: Why is that?
1: Just because I don't play with many analog things anymore.
0: Well, think back on like what you used to like to do before you were, became addicted to TikTok.
1: Yeah.
2: In the before times.
1: Does porn fit in a bag?
0: Because I was thinking, like, this is still a screen, but it's a different kind of screen. But, like, someone like Andrew might like to have a Game Boy Pocket or something.
1: Yeah.
0: In there.
1: Yeah.
0: Or, like, a book. Or for me, I might have a little sewing project in there, or a little sketch pad. I've never been a huge... I like doing crosswords, but a lot of times I don't know the answer. I'm going to be for real.
1: Right.
0: I do like word search.
1: Oh, I love word
0: search. That's a little bit more my speed.
1: I love word search.
3: Word search is a blast.
1: Yeah.
0: I really enjoy doing them.
1: I do too.
0: You know what? I should get a book to keep at my house.
1: Yeah, it's a good idea. Wheels, you still...
2: I can't think of a damn thing.
0: Really?
2: I mean, I...
0: What would you do if you went home and your power was out and your phone was dead?
2: Cry. Be the first time in my adult life I just ball.
1: Be inconsolable.
2: Yeah. I don't know.
1: Wow.
0: Honestly,
2: if we're talking now, maybe, you know, like the Lord of the Rings or Hobbit books, because I haven't read them in 35, 40 years. So,
3: yeah, what exactly is the question? I was letting our guests.
0: What would be in your analog bag? So, like your tote bag full of things to occupy yourself, to distract you from your phone.
3: Probably a handful of books. I mean, I've got a couple of, I do most of my reading on my phone, just because it's convenient and, you know, you can do it in downtown at a restaurant or whatever. But, I got a couple of, you know, regular books, so-called. I'd probably throw a couple of
1: those. One of the great things about Phoebe's summer, she was in a place where she couldn't have her phone other than like an hour a day. And she already read. She could read, but she developed a love for reading.
0: That's awesome.
1: And so, yeah, now she's like reading all the time. And now she's back from her adventure. She's going to try to be on the phone a little bit less. We'll see.
3: Okay,
1: yeah, that's great. Tell you guys about my friend Steve, the CEO, and everyone there at First Missouri Credit Union. I'm obviously paid to do these things. But I honestly, I don't think about the money. I've done them for so long. I would never, ever in a million years, take on a client that I wasn't completely comfortable with. But then there are certain clients that I just take a special liking to. And First Missouri is one of them. I don't like money, as you guys know. It makes me have a stomach ache. But so walking into a bank, even the bank I've been at for 30 years, just gives me that low key, like Sunday tummy thing. I don't feel that way at First Missouri. They're just super, super cool. 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
12: Best Buy is testing a smaller store format as it looks to break into new markets. 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Best Buy's CEO says its smaller format stores make sense for some markets where its traditional stores are just too big. 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
16: At 3 o'clock, we have partly sunny skies, 94 degrees, feels like 104 down top of the arch. I'm Maria Akina, and for Michael Calhoun, authorities in Yemen say at least six people have been killed with an Iran-backed Houthi rebel-fired missile on a vessel in the Bab el-Mandeb Strait. The Transportation Ministry of Yemen's internationally recognized government says the dead included four crew members and two members of the government-allied National Resistance Forces. The strike comes amid renewed attacks on government-controlled areas in Yemen, raising concerns that the violence could reignite civil war and further threaten regional shipping routes. With the Strait of Hormuz effectively closed by Iran, there has been renewed focus now on the Red Sea and Bab el-Mandeb Strait at Yemen's southern port. Russia has released an American military veteran, allowing his return to the United States after 4 years of what his family and U.S. officials allege was wrongful incarceration and abusive treatment that left him near death. Congressman Wesley Bell presented a check to City Hall worth $1.25 million of federal funding to go towards four projects in St. Louis, two of which will help first responders train.
17: Renovate the city's fire training tower and upgrade our emergency management simulation training lab so our firefighters and paramedics get the best training we can give them.
16: Bell says the other two projects are a new port on the South Riverfront and the Compton Avenue Bridge development. At 3:02, it is time for a check of the St. Louis Business Index. Here's Stifel Senior Vice President for Investments, Scott Bedell. Or actually,
9: it's Kevin Monton today, so
16: I'm
9: no
16: sorry,
9: worries
16: Kevin.
9: Whatsoever.
16: Go ahead.
9: Well, the major averages continue their downward pressure today, with the Dow losing 184 at 53,791. S&P was negative 25 at 77.28. NASDAQ lost 170 points at 26,434. And the Bloomberg St. Louis Index, was positive 7 at 1760. Stocks to the upside, Post Holdings gained 3% at 78.49. And Charter was positive 2.8% at 157.69. To the downside, Centene lost 2.5% at 64.89, and Anheuser-Busch InBev was off 3% at 80.61. Finally, Stiefel positive 0.9%, 1% at 84.40. This has been Kevin Monton, Senior Vice President of Investments at Stiefel, member of SIPC and the New York Stock Exchange. For more information on Stiefel, please visit our website at stiefel.com.
16: Thank you, Kevin. And a check of traffic at this hour. Maryland Heights Police reporting heavy police presence in the area of Bennington Place and Bel Air Drive. That's near Pattonville High School. It's all due to a police pursuit, an earlier pursuit from another jurisdiction that has ended in that area, but they are right now are still continuing their investigation. And from the Zuliga Heating and Cooling Weather Desk, we want to get a check of the weather with our meteorologist, Dave Murray.
18: Let's keep the steam bath weather pattern going. It's sunny, it's hot, it's humid as we go through our Tuesday afternoon. We should peak out at about 97, 104 the record. Tonight, partly cloudy, keeping it in the 90s all evening long, warm and humid. 79 for the overnight low, 83, 84 in the city. That's it. Wednesday, partly sunny, hot and humid, a few spot thunderstorms around, back to 97 degrees. Thursday, partly sunny. It's still hot and humid, though. It's a little bit cooler on Thursday, 92 degrees with a few thunderstorms scattered about, kind of pop-up thunderstorms on Thursday. Slightly cooler than that 92 on Friday, but it's just slight. From the Saliga Heating and Cooling Weather Center, I'm meteorologist Dave Murray on 104.1 FM, KMOX.
16: 94 degrees in St. Peter's, 94 in Florissant, and downtown of the Arch, it is 94 degrees, but feels like 104. I'm Maria Aquino, KMOX News.
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0: past 3 p.m., little housekeeping. We are off tomorrow because of the Cardinals game, and we're back on Thursday. Off again Friday, Cardinals game. Monday, I may be here a little bit, but the other guys are off because it's a doubleheader, so it's just kind of weird. So have a hell of a lot of fun on Thursday, because that's about all we have to offer you.
1: Yeah.
0: So in studio, we have two of my good friends, Jeff Faulkner and Steve Ewing. This Saturday, the 15th, Mr. Blue Sky is playing, and the Steve Ewing duo is going to be their special guest. Always good to see you guys. How are you?
2: How you doing, Dave?
0: Doing great, man. Doing great. We're just local musicians, right? Like, yeah. Everyone knows everyone. Yeah. Everyone's played with everyone. And one of the guitarists in my band, Chris Naccarato, who was in my first Dave Glover band in 2001,
2: when I was
0: playing drums,
2: right,
0: and had never sang before.
2: Yeah.
0: So we go way back.
2: Right.
0: And I love that he was your next door neighbor when you were 11.
2: Right. Yeah, he was my next door neighbor. I grew up in South County, and like
0: all
2: I said,
0: musicians do.
2: Yeah, like when I started playing guitar around 11 years old or 12 years old or something, I couldn't even tune the thing, and I would walk over to his house, which was right next door, and say, "Can you tune my guitar for me, sir?"
3: That's great.
2: Or if I had had trouble learning a song, I'd be like, "Hey, man, how do you play this?" You know.
0: And Chris is sort of a savant, isn't he?
2: Chris has always been a great player, man. Like, I remember going to his house and, you know, he'd be playing along to like Steely Dan, like Bodhisattva, you know, and I'm just standing there as a 12-year-old kid going, oh my God, I couldn't play that if someone paid me $1 million, you know?
0: See, I think being a very marginal multi-instrumentalist as I am, I think it's so interesting. I started playing guitar in fourth grade and it never made sense.
2: Mm-hmm.
0: Like, I could do the Mel Bay cowboy chords.
2: Yeah.
0: But anything lead just didn't make sense. That could, a lot of it's me being lazy. But as soon as I sat behind a drum kit, I'm like, oh.
2: Right.
0: Okay. Yeah. Got it.
3: Yeah. Yeah.
0: Right?
2: Yeah. Sometimes you just have that natural ability to you know, something, a certain instrument just comes easier because you have that natural ability to do it.
0: Did guitar come very easy for you, or did you have to really woodshed it?
2: It was something, it was the only thing up to that point in my life that came
0: that
2: easy for me, and kind of still is, really. I mean, you know, I had a few friends that started playing around the same time as I did, and it was taking them like 3-4 weeks to learn Crazy Train, and I had it down in like 2 days, you know,
3: and
2: I was like,
3: awesome.
2: Like, I might be good at something.
0: Yes,
2: there might be something I'm actually good at.
0: That's your thing. Yeah. That's really cool.
2: Once I started playing, I mean, I quit playing sports. I quit hanging out with my friends.
0: Yeah.
2: I came home straight from school.
0: You're that guy.
2: Locked myself in my bedroom and played along to AC/DC records and Pink Floyd and so, whatever else I could get my hand on to play along with.
0: You know? I was a really good drummer when I was 18. Way better than I am now.
2: Mm.
0: Are you better now than you've ever been?
2: Without a doubt. Yeah. Two things have helped that. One, I got sober, like 13 years ago.
0: Yeah.
2: That made me realize just how much I needed to learn musically, because I was kind of flying by the seat of my pants a lot and not really hip to like as much theory as I needed to be.
0: Yeah.
2: And then I started to study with some people, one of which being Duke Michalak, who I don't know if Duke's still in the town anymore. Jerry Jost studied with him. Richard Fortus has studied with him. Jimmy Griffin's has studied with him. I mean, everybody.
0: Yeah.
2: You know, he's like the Yoda of guitar.
0: What was his secret?
2: You know what? Like, you know, the guy just knows theory like the back of his hand. Like, he just eats, sleeps, and breathes music theory.
0: Yeah.
2: You know what I mean? So I would go in at like for a half hour at like once a week for a half an hour, and he would throw like just like all of this stuff at me, theory wise and scale wise, and be like, take this home, work on it, come back next week. You know? And like, you know, like 60% of what he would say to me while I was in the room with him would kind of go, phew.
0: Yeah.
2: Because I didn't know what he was talking about.
3: You just throw stuff at him.
2: Yeah.
3: Go home, practice.
2: But that 40% would stick.
3: Yep.
2: It would stick. And then as I kept going to him, I just started to kind of realize what the Mixolydian mode was, what the Dorian mode was. And then, you know.
0: And see, again, very lazy, but I feel like you could put me in a room for 50 years and come back, and I'd still be just sitting there. I think, don't know what a triad is.
2: Me, I get to a point where I hit a wall, because I had taught myself everything to that point, right? I'd kind of picked up things from friends of mine, like Chris and other guitar players. But I'd gotten to a point where I really hit a wall and was not going to get any better. Until I went to somebody who knew more than me and learned from them. Mm-hmm. You've got to study at some point.
0: Steve, have you taken vocal lessons or are you just all natural?
3: All the time. Because I run into problems mid-year just with bad habits.
0: Yeah.
3: And so I...
0: What are your bad habits? Give me an example.
3: Breath-wise, we'll start to get raggedy or just start breathing terribly. Mm-hmm. And then you start using the wrong voice.
0: Yes.
3: Stop relaxing. Stop all kinds of little tiny little things you do when you sing.
0: Yep.
3: You stop thinking about it.
0: Yep.
3: And so you go back to your coach and you just work them and you clean them up.
0: The only person I've ever had try to work with me is Kelly Wilde.
3: Mm-hmm.
0: It's a pretty good one.
2: Oh, yeah.
3: And Kelly's great.
0: She loved my band. She'd come out all the time and she would always tell me, she's like, Dave, you can't scream everything. You have a microphone.
3: Mm-hmm.
0: It's like I do AC/DC. She's like, you whisper it. Whisper it.
2: Yeah.
0: And I can do that at home, but I panic when I get in front of a crowd and I'm like, time to scream.
2: Yeah. There's singing from your gut and then singing from your throat.
0: Yeah.
2: You know, and throat singing actually saves your voice a little bit more because it doesn't, you're not putting so much strain on, at least for me. Yeah. Everybody's different, you know. But for me, what's really helped in that way is in-ear monitors, you know. I don't have to scream to hear myself.
3: I wouldn't be able to do as many shows as I do without them.
2: Me,
3: at this point.
2: There's absolutely no possible
0: way. Interesting.
2: Absolutely not.
0: Steve, tell us about the duo.
3: The duo. We do it a lot. Me and Adam played last night, actually. We played in Webster for the Hawk and House series.
0: Uh-huh.
3: And that is a blast because he's an amazing guitar player and we can just dig into all kinds of stuff. So, I love playing classic rock and stuff like The Police and U2 and
0: what
3: stuff
0: would
3: like that. So,
0: people who are fans of The Urge and Steve Ewing Band, what would they be surprised that you can sing the hell out of?
3: I do a lot of Stevie Wonder stuff. I actually seem to do better way up high.
0: Uh-huh.
3: So, stuff that Sting does, The Police.
0: Yeah.
3: Things like that. So I do a lot of that, actually.
0: What have you tried to do in cover bands and it's frustrated you?
3: Good question. Some classic R&B that sits in the lower middle of my range gets to be a little challenging live.
0: Yeah.
3: Just because I'm so energetic.
0: Yeah.
3: So, like I said, when it gets up here, it seems to be easier for me.
0: Yeah. You guys know, I do the Lennon stuff.
2: Yeah.
0: And I never realized what a range he had.
2: Yeah.
0: But in a lot of those, especially early tunes, he's really low.
3: Mm-hmm.
0: And in practice, I'm like, this is as hard as singing high. Like, to do it really well.
3: It's not easy. Yeah.
2: He could get up there. Not quite as much as McCartney.
0: No.
2: But he didn't have that range. But he could. John had
0: in fact,
2: good range.
0: It's funny. We're doing Hard Day's Night.
2: Yeah.
0: And of course, I'm doing the Lennon part. And then there's the Paul McCartney part, and I knew for sure I could sing that.
2: Yeah.
0: And Farber wasn't there that night.
2: Okay.
0: And I tried it. Dave Ryan tried it. Dave Cowles tried it. None of us could touch it.
2: Oh, yeah.
0: Yeah.
2: Paul he still has such a great voice. Like, you know, for me, his range is real prevalent on, Oh Darling.
0: If you
2: listen to that song and hear the notes
3: big time,
2: yeah. And then Maybe I'm Amazed is another one where he's just like, you know. But what a great, his voice was one thing, but his ear for melody to me is maybe the best in the history of music.
0: The Beatles to me, and you know what a Beatles freak I am, was like a one in a billion coming together of these people. And all good bands are sort of like that. Who jumps into your mind besides the Beatles where you think, how the hell? Did you meet him and he met this guy?
2: Yeah, for me?
0: Yeah.
2: Probably Radiohead comes into my brain real quick. Just that mix of people. Only that mix of people could have created what they created.
3: That sound,
2: You know. And Johnny Greenwood is a big part of that. to me, who is their guitar player, but he plays like 20 different instruments really well. He's like Prince or something, you know?
0: And very unselfishly.
2: If you ever see Radiohead live, he's worth the price of admission because he will play literally like 20 different instruments the entire show.
0: Yeah.
2: You know? But, I mean, just that mix of people, like I said, only that mix of people could have created what they created, which I think is just absolutely brilliant.
0: Yeah.
2: You know, especially the Benz and OK Computer to me. It just doesn't get any better.
0: Yeah.
2: You know.
0: You want to play some for us?
2: Yeah, absolutely. I think Steve is going to join me on this
0: one. Nice.
3: All right.
2: I
3: love it.
2: I got Steve singing ELO now.
0: Right? Like that.
2: Yeah, cool.
0: Take it away. All right.

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0: That was cool as hell.
1: That was awesome.
0: That was really cool.
2: And ended in A minor, the saddest of all keys.
0: That was awesome.
2: Nice job, Steve.
3: I don't know.
0: Yeah.
3: You.
0: When Steve jumped in, I'm like, oh, that's why I'm not cool. The show is this Saturday at the Chesterfield Amphitheater. Mr. Blue Sky and the Steve Ewing Duo. Have a blast, boys.
2: It's going to be a great time.
0: Love you guys.
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0: Nice.
2: There's plenty left, and there's every seat is a great seat.
0: Excellent. So, yeah. Excellent.
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4: 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KMOX, the voice of St. Louis.

0: Yeah.
1: Yeah, it's neat.
0: Pretty fun. Weren't you going to post that video?
1: I didn't feel like I got a great angle.
0: Okay.
1: It was kind of, I was kind of taking that for me, to be quite frank.
0: No, same. Yeah, I took a video and I sent it to the guys in the band and sent it to Nick, like,
1: look at his ear.
2: It is pretty cool. I told the guys afterwards, like, to me, that's just wizardry.
0: Yeah.
2: What musicians do just day to day, it's like, I don't know how you do that. It's magic.
0: Yeah, I feel that way about so many things.
2: Yeah.
0: You know? Like, pretty much anything someone's really good at.
1: Well, but, yeah, and it feels like magic, but it's just like anything else. Like, it's the result of so many hours of painstaking work.
0: Yeah.
1: But they've done it so long, and they're so good at it that they make it look easy. It looks like it's just like, oh, well, he was born singing like that, and he was born playing guitar like that. But nope, it's a lot of blood, sweat, and tears.
0: For some people, yes. And then for others, they just show up and go,
3: Then for other people, you ask them if they take vocal lessons, and they go, nope, never needed to. And you go, oh, okay, well.
0: Funny. Dave Murray with us today?
1: He should be. Let me see. I do not see him down there yet, but I believe he will be joining us pretty soon.
0: That'll be good.
1: Mm-hmm.
0: I think he said yesterday was the last day with his grandson. So,
1: okay.
0: Yeah. Coming up at, so we have Dave Murray, and then coming up at 4 p.m., Dr. Maupin is going to be live in studio. It's her 24th anniversary, so we're going to talk about BioBalance and celebrate that. Matt Pauly will join afterwards, and he and Kevin can get in a fight about catchers.
2: No, that's Bernie that doesn't like that, although Matt's probably annoyed by it, too.
0: Yeah, Matt told me that.
1: It's 3:28, and this time check is brought to you by Paramount Men's Medical Center.
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6: So Maryland Heights police are working to wrap up a crash on northbound 270 just before 70. It's in the 70 exit lanes right near the McKelvey Road overpass. So north 270 is a solid jam back to Page. If you're headed that way, just be prepared. Northbound 170, we have a crash right near Hanley. Traffic's jammed at 70. Going north is certainly trouble right now, obviously. Southbound 270 delays Ladue to Manchester. Then it's just a little slow Sappington down to Tesson Ferry. Southbound 141 is backed up 13th Street all the way down to almost at least to Schneider Drive, almost to 21. Westbound 64 Science Center out through Clayton Skinker's heavy. And then you've got slow traffic again right at Lake St. Louis Boulevard out to Highway 70. Eastbound 64 Mason to 270 at the Interbelt. You've got brief delays. Southbound 55, midway down from M toward Highway Z busy. And then south of McNutt down to 61, closer to A, I guess. You've got heavy traffic there. Westbound 55, 70 slow, 255 most of the way to 111. Eastbound 64 backed up 157 to 159. I'm Roger Brand in the MichaelsFlooringOutlet.com Traffic Center.
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3: 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Yeah!

0: Dave Murray time. Hello, Dave.
1: Hello there.
0: How are you?
1: I'm recovering.
0: Yeah. I bet.
1: My son said to me this morning, and they were here for about 8 days, I think. He said, you know, this particular trip, it seems to have gotten to you a little bit. And I said, you are absolutely right. Love to see him come and love to see him go.
0: Is it more in the moment exhaustion? Like, dude, I can't play this hard. Or is it more like, oh, we're playing another game, huh?
1: it's building.
0: Yeah.
1: You know, it just builds and builds and builds. And when like, say, one night you don't get a really good night's sleep for whatever the reason be, yeah, doesn't matter.
0: Yeah.
1: Keeps building. But it's fun. I'll be the last one to really complain about it. It really is fun, but it's a lot of work. But it's a lot of fun.
0: So Skip Weber said something to me one time I've never forgotten. He said, you love your grandkids so much more than your kids. And I'm like, no, that's not possible. And he goes, no, I swear to God. He's like, I love my kids, but grandkids are just in this special category that you just love them more.
1: Yeah, I agree with that. That's not to I love my son too. But there is something special about a grandkid, girl or male.
0: You know what I look forward to, if I'm blessed with a grandchild, is I, like pretty much everyone, have screwed things up with my kids. Not terribly, but I've made mistakes. I've screwed things up. I feel like I can nail being a granddad.
1: Mm.
0: The job description seems simpler.
1: Yeah, you can always hand them off. You know, it's like, I'm not going down that road.
0: No direct responsibility. Yeah.
2: Well, you're also not really in charge of discipline at that point either.
1: Exactly.
2: Right. So your relationship is a little more friend than I need to be your boss to teach you how to live.
1: Yep. Yep. Grandpa Dave is fun.
0: Yeah. Yeah.
1: Always. It's always fun.
0: Do you guys have like Boompah or any kind of names like that?
1: I am Grandpa Dave and Janice is Grandma Janice, Grandma Jay.
0: Grandma Jay. That's kind of cool.
1: Just the way he homed in on it. So we said, okay, stick it.
0: That seems to have become a thing. Like people need like, oh, you're going to call me Boutrous Galley, you know, like, like you can't just be grandpa anymore. It has to be some kind of a thing. Oh,
3: do you think that's because people are less willing to take on the mantle of grandpa or grandma?
0: Like, that could be.
3: How can I be grandma? I'm still young and hot.
0: Yeah. Yeah, right. That's so true.
3: Don't call me grandma. That was
2: call me hot grandma. Wait, no, don't do that.
1: No, I think Janice did have a little trouble with just grandma. I think it kind of put an age connotation on it.
0: Yeah.
1: That whether there is or not, and then once he started calling me, you know, Grandpa Dave, it just instantly went to Grandma Jay.
0: Yeah. Vic says that he's Pops. Nick calls me Pops a lot, and Phoebe calls me DGS.
3: That's funny.
0: She started that when she was a kid.
2: Yeah, my kid calls me Bro.
0: That's very funny.
2: Bro.
1: I've gotten that a little bit. I've gotten that from time to time.
0: Yeah. So, pretty miserable out there, Dave.
1: Yeah. There was some hope that a backdoor cool front might try to get into us, just maybe barely. It looks like the high pressure is going to win out, keep that thing to our north. It's not far from the north. It's like northern Missouri, north central portions of Illinois, but that appears to be where the boundary is going to be and stay. So the southerly flow hangs with us. It's basically very warm, very humid again tonight, 79 for the low, but the city only gets down to about 83, 84.
0: Ooh.
1: Really bakes. Wednesday, instant replay, partly sunny, hot and humid. There will be a couple of spot thunderstorms around, not a lot, but a couple of spots. And if you were to get under one, some very heavy rain over a short period of time, thunder and lightning, gusty winds, maybe some hail. But spot's the key word. But 97 again tomorrow. The record's 106 from 1881. Old record. All the records are 100 plus.
0: Yeah.
1: Then Thursday, I'm just going to say more of the same, 97. Friday, more of the same, 96, 97, and upper 90s to near 100 over the weekend. The other thing I want to mention, it's still kind of summer vacation time, though school is really starting to kick into gear. something unusual happening in the Pacific. There is some tropical activity about 1,000 miles southeast of the Hawaiian Islands. Right now, it looks like that thing is going to generate into a hurricane and come at the islands from east to west. It's kind of an unusual push for it, but it does look like the Hawaiian Islands will have hurricane conditions over the weekend.
0: Wow. East to west. Yeah, that's kind of weird. Dave, Drudge Report tells me that July was the hottest month on record.
1: I saw that too. Hard to believe here in St. Louis, right?
0: Yeah, I mean, really, I don't feel like it has been in St. Louis. We've had some bad days.
1: Yeah, you know, and there's been hot weather across the country. I just don't like labels like that because you really have to look at it regionally. Our you know, sections of the country to see how it did. There were a lot of thunderstorm activity, kept temperatures down over the Great Lakes in the Northeast, Mid-Atlantic states. Were there hot stretches? Yeah. Hottest on record? I don't know. I don't know. Don't feel good about that.
0: Rachel, want to do some headlines?
3: Yes. Crazy story out of Tacoma, Washington. There was a sailboat off of Tacoma's Owen Beach. And they were like, oh, it's an abandoned sailboat. Let's go check it out. It wasn't abandoned, though. It was occupied by dozens of cats and zero humans.
0: Oh, I heard about this.
3: What? Yeah, so police checked the vehicle of Thursday of last week, and they found dozens of felines living in unsafe conditions. So they had been fed, and they had been getting water, but they had, like, fleas, and they're kind of breeding all over the place. There's dozens of cats.
0: What kind of, not what brand boat, like how big a boat were they on?
3: That is a good question. I do not have the answer for that right now.
0: Were they sailing
3: a sailboat? A sailboat. So
1: the cats are great sailors. Little known fact.
2: It was at the dock.
3: It was bobbing off of the beach. So I don't know if it was tied
2: making
3: up
2: a run
3: in some
2: for
3: way.
2: It. I was going to like, are the cats trying to escape? Like, wow. How do you get this thing going?
3: So they went and they rescued most of the cats. So there was 53 of them. They say there's like 4 or 5 that they still haven't been able to catch and crate. Like they're still hiding on the boat. That's the best part of cats is they just, you know, they're like, I'm not coming out. There was one little kitty that jumped onto another boat and then off into the water, but they were able to catch it in a net very quickly.
0: By the way, I have so many jokes and they're all super dirty. So just want to let you know.
3: But they have identified a possible owner and they are investigating. So we'll see.
0: He could be some splaining to do.
3: We'll
0: see
3: what's going on there. Update in the Luigi Mangione estate trial. The jury is going to be anonymous. The judge just ruled that. Probably a good idea.
0: Brad was going to talk about that, but I yelled at him the whole time he was on. So,
3: it happens. Let's see. 7-Up is going to rebrand with a lime lead flavor. Have you heard of this, Andrew?
4: No, I have not.
3: So they are changing their formula to be lime lead at its core. So instead of lemon lime, it's going to be lime lemon.
0: I'm excited because I, for one, can't drink 7-Up because it was my throw-up soda as a kid, and I just have too much of a connotation with it.
2: Okay.
0: So, I'm open to a new flavor.
3: There we go.
0: Yeah.
2: 7-Up's good, man.
4: Yeah, I'm disappointed. I like it the way it is.
3: Now, Andrew, I'm sorry. I don't know if they're fully changing it forever.
2: Or they're just making a version?
3: Right. Like, here it says they're changing their formula to be lime lead, but that feels hard to believe that they would just fully change it.
4: A little
3: it.
4: Bit, yeah.
0: Especially since the history of changing major sodas.
1: Mm-hmm. Not good.
3: We'll see how it goes. Here's a local story for you. Steve Ellman, St. Charles County executive, noticed that his likeness was being used in a AI political ad, and he is calling for guardrails on that. So 30 states have some form of regulations on AI-generated media when it comes to political advertising. But Missouri, earlier this year, a Missouri House committee rejected regulations on AI and political advertising. So it just feels like everything is kind of fair game in Missouri right now. But Steve brings up the point that you can show your opponent doing something unethical, illegal. It's just not right. We shouldn't be doing this.
2: Why would they reject that? Is there something else in it like, I don't know, an add-on that makes it worse? Because this seems like the most basic thing ever. You can't use AI to mislead people.
3: I agree. I don't know the story behind how it got rejected. I would take it a step further and say you should never be able to use someone's likeness in AI without their explicit consent.
2: Yeah, I agree.
3: That's where we should. I think we'll eventually end up there because it will end up hurting enough people that we'll be like, okay, this is out of hand. We got to get a hold on this. But it would be nice if we could start from there.
2: That's what I don't understand about any of the AI stuff. Like, it should be two simple things. You cannot use, I don't know, maybe there's a legal difference between public people and private, you know, regular citizens, but you can't use it without someone's permission, and it has to be labeled AI. There has to be a watermark on the screen that says this was created with AI.
0: Why do you think we all hate it so much?
2: Because of this stuff, because of how humans use it.
5: Is it ugly?
3: It is ugly a lot of the time. He's right. And I just haven't seen the benefits outweigh the bad yet. You know, there are certain things where it's like, oh, AI is helping us like identify certain types of cancers quicker. That's great. That's what it should be used for. But the things we hear about it being used for are typically like, I made a video of a raccoon surfing, and it's like, dude, I don't care. I don't need that in my life. I'm sorry.
0: I'm sure there are beneficial things happening, but the only thing I've heard scientifically are things like AI just created a new virus heretofore unknown to man. Mm-hmm. Like, it would not have existed except AI made it. Mm-hmm. It's like,
3: it makes you go, so why are we doing this? Yeah. What's the benefit to humankind?
0: Yeah, exactly. Thank you, Dave. Appreciate it, man.
1: All righty.
0: Tell you guys about attorney at law Mark Cantor. I will say, speaking of AI, I will save you my rant about the lawyers out there that use AI to put themselves in situations much like Trump does. I think it's cringy, and it tells you absolutely nothing about the lawyer, except that they can hire someone to do AI. Mark Cantor is pretty straightforward. I think pretty straightforward is a good way to be when you are a lawyer. I don't think people want a lawyer who's entertaining or who's this or who's that. I think they want a lawyer who's going to be focused, who is skilled, who has experience, with all due respect, because I only made it 10 years. All due respect to people who've been out of law school for a few years, learn from people like Mark Cantor. 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He's a true trial attorney. He's a exclusively plaintiff's attorney. So if you or somebody you care about is injured and you think someone else may be at fault, call Mark 314-628-9999 or CantorInjuryLaw.com. The choice of a lawyer is an important decision and should not be based solely upon advertisements.
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7: Well, some good news if you're headed north. They did clear that crash northbound 270 before 70. Traffic's a solid jam, though, north of Page, midway between Dorset and 70 before it starts picking up the pace. They're still working with this. I'm thinking it's a stalled dump truck is what it looks like to me. The important thing is it's still blocking the left lane northbound 170 north of Hanley. Traffic's jammed back through 70 on northbound 170 right now because of that one. Westbound 70 from 170 out through the airports is pretty slow. If people are going that way as an alternate route, then it's heavy through the 61 interchange out west. Westbound 64 is on the brakes. Kings Highway out through McCausland, a little slow at Ballast. And then again, Lake St. Louis Boulevard out to 70 heavy. Eastbound 64, Mason to 270 and approaching 170 to Big Bend slow. South 170, Bogs down at Ladue. South 270, Olive down through almost a Big Bend and then past 44, some slow traffic. Southbound 141, north of 13th Street, all the way down through Romaine Creek is pretty backed up from earlier troubles. Southbound 55, midway down from M to Z and A down to 67. You got slow stuff downtown. Eastbound 70, there's a minor crash in the left lane before Tucker. Traffic slow back at O'Fallon Park. Eastbound 64 backs up 157 to 159. I'm Roger Brand at the MichaelsFlooringOutlet.com Traffic Center.
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0: Plus on KMOX. So the Powerball's up to just under $1 billion. And like every other fool out there, that's when I start playing, when my chances are the worst. But it made me think, if you guys could tomorrow have an amount of money in your bank account, what would it be? Because I think it can be too much. I really do. Morally, I think it would F you up. Like, if you could just have a number, what number would you pick?
1: Infinity trillion.
2: I'm going to go $100 million.
3: All the infinities.
4: Yeah. You know what? I think when I think of the number, though, I do think of $100 million. So I'm with Rachel.
2: I think that's a nice sell. I think that's just fine.
4: It's just fine.
0: I like it.
2: $100 million.
4: Yeah.
0: I like it.
2: I'm more filthy money. Rich. I can help out whoever I want. But it's also like, I'm leaving plenty on the table too.
0: Yeah,
2: you can help. I'm not hoarding all of the gold.
4: Yeah, you can help your friends and still have more money than you could ever spend in your lifetime.
0: Wheels are awfully quiet over there.
3: I don't know. I'm trying to decide whether I think like I'd go higher or lower.
4: Kevin's looking at his bank statement that says infinity trillion, and he's like, you know, I just can't really think of anything.
3: I'm good, I guess. I don't know. I wish it was like, you know what I really want is I want the video game hacks, Andrew, where you can just like get endless cash when you need it.
4: Yeah, wouldn't that be great?
3: You don't always have it, but if you need it, you can go get it.
4: Just keep mashing the add $1 million button.
3: You got to go over this spot, click it twice, turn right, turn left, click it again, and now you got money.
0: I'll tell you guys about Mosby Building Arts. 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
3: All right, guys, Kevin Wheeler for FanDuel Sportsbook, the official sportsbook of KMOX. And I want to speak to baseball fans specifically here. I know football season's coming up, but that's going to be a hell of a lot of fun on FanDuel. We'll tell you more about that when we get close. 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
11: I'm still working with this stalled, looks like a dump truck on northbound 170 north of Hanley. The left lane still shut down, so only the right lane is open. Traffic's a solid jam on north 170 back to, or actually through Highway 70. It's almost a natural bridge, especially west 70 getting onto north 170. Watch it as you get around the bend on that ramp. You come to a halt pretty quickly. Southbound 170 delays, just slow though. Ladue to 64. Westbound 64, Kings Highway headed out through Bellevue's busy. Of course, Lake St. Louis Boulevard out to 70, you've got delays. Eastbound 64, east of Mason to 270, and right through 170 is kind of busy. South 270, approaching 64 to Doherty Ferry. Then there's a couple of pockets from 44 down to Tesson Ferry. Southbound 141, Highview down to Romaine Creek is not a solid jam, but it's pretty slow. From the Michaels Flooring Outlet.com Traffic Center.
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12: At 4 o'clock, it is partly sunny, 95 degrees. Feels like 107 downtown at the Gateway Arch. I'm Maria Aquina in for Michael Calhoun. The jurors in Luigi Mangione's state murder trial will be kept anonymous over concerns they may be subject to harassment, intimidation, or improper outside influence if their identifying information is publicly released. That's according to the judge overseeing the case.
13: Judge Gregory Caro made the announcement when Mangione appeared in court on Tuesday for a brief conference ahead of his September 8th trial for allegedly murdering UnitedHealthcare CEO Brian Thompson. Citing concerns about jury harassment and intimidation, Judge Caro said only prosecutors and defense lawyers will have access to the jurors' names and addresses. Judge Caro justified his decision by noting that individuals identifying themselves as Mangione's supporters have made inflammatory and hostile statements outside court and have signaled plans to try to speak with prospective jurors. Peter Haralambos, ABC News, New York.
12: The Illinois Department of Public Health is reminding Illinoisans that the state's existing endorsement of the 2026 American Academy of Pediatrics Child and Adolescent Immunization Schedule remains unchanged. That's despite a federal executive order seeking to make those changes to establish vaccine guidance. IDPH notes that years of study confirm the vaccines on the existing child and adolescent schedule are safe and effective in keeping children healthy and protecting them from the effects of serious preventable illnesses. During the 2025-26 school year, 96.8% of students were vaccinated against measles. Illinois continues to see low counts of measles, even as the total numbers nationwide have soared to their highest levels since measles was declared eliminated in 2000. Anthropic is rolling out a new way to identify if something's been generated by artificial intelligence.
14: Days after the European Union's new AI Act took effect, which fines companies for not identifying AI-generated content, Anthropic is now rolling out a new watermarking system. The company says every piece of text generated by one of its models will be interwoven with specialized code, flagging the content as having been made with AI. But the company also says with enough modification after the fact, the watermark may disappear from an AI-generated piece of text. Mike Dubusky, ABC News.
12: Saliga Heating and Cooling Weather Desk. The extreme heat warning continues through Wednesday night at 8 o'clock, and Dave Murray has our forecast.

0: going to get the forecast up for you from ABC, or rather from Dave Murray in the Saliga Heating and Cooling Weather Desk, and I think we've got it now. Well, maybe not. Let me tell you what it is. We'll come back to Dave's forecast. For tonight, we're expecting to see clear skies, really still hot in the city, 84 degrees. Tomorrow, partly sunny, and we could see some spot storms, 97 degrees, partly cloudy overnight, 79 degrees with some isolated showers and storms. Thursday, partly sunny, a high of 97 degrees. Right now, it is 94 in St. Peter's. It is 95 in Florissant, and downtown of the Arch, it is 95 degrees, but it feels like 107. I'm Maria Aquina, KMOX News.
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0: the stream ended.
1: Man.
0: Wheeler is straight up wearing a feather boa.
1: It's kind of cozy.
2: Don't worry. I have photo evidence that will be posted. It's kind of
0: cozy. Excellent. Dr. Kathy Maupin is here. It is her 24th anniversary of BioBalance Health. Congratulations.
3: Thank you. We thought we'd bring the party to you.
0: Yeah, so, I appreciate it. Such good work.
3: Dave had a boa too, by the way.
0: Oh, yeah.
1: Dave's, and a hat.
3: And a hat, yeah.
0: Not the first time I've had a boa on, so
1: well, that's
0: letting you know.
1: Usually it's only Saturday night.
0: Dr. Yeah, Rachel Sullivan is also with us by phone. Hello, Doc. How are you?
4: Hey, good. Happy to be here.
0: And congratulations to you as well.
4: Oh, thank you so much. I got 11 out of the 24 as a physician.
0: Not bad.
4: I was like, 24 years ago, I was just cleaning the floors, taking out the trash. The old enterprise method. Start at the bottom, work your way up.
3: Exactly. Yeah. I thought it worked.
0: That's awesome. Yeah. So I know your personal story. I don't think I know the story of how BioBalance came around, though.
3: Oh, well, BioBalance came around because I needed pellets and I didn't know I needed pellets. And I found a doctor who would then treat me and then train me in pellets. Then I started thinking, oh, well, I'll offer this to my patients. So I trained some of my staff and I thought it was just going to be a little offshoot. Then it exploded. Everybody wanted to come in. They wanted pellets. And I did both practices, OBGYN and BioBalance, for quite a few years.
0: I've yet to run into a person who either you delivered their baby or you delivered their grandbaby. Like, how many babies did you deliver?
3: I mean, thousands. Thousands. I mean, in residency, it's like every couple minutes you're delivering another baby. But after that, it comes down to about, I don't know, 12, 15 a month.
0: Yeah. 24-hour day, kind of.
3: Yeah, right. And 29 years of that.
0: Wow. So you brought a lot of life into the world, and you've given a lot of life back to people who've lost their mojo.
3: You're right. I have.
0: Pretty good track record.
3: And I gave life to one child, who is Rachel.
0: Yeah.
3: and she is the best partner I've ever had.
0: That's great.
3: She gets it. She gets it.
0: Rach, did you ever...
4: Yes, although I am parenting right now as well.
0: Yeah. Rach, did you ever seriously consider another career, or was this pretty much it?
4: Well, so it was interesting. I thought I really wanted to go into business because, you know, when your mom's an OBGYN and everyone loves her so much, she's delivering babies 24/7. And I just thought, you know, maybe a 9-to-5 wouldn't be the worst thing in the world. So I can have a little bit of better of a schedule. And then, you know, the more and more I volunteered in college and high school, and the more and more I was like, you know what, medicine's just calling me. So I still kept my business degree. And I used that as like, you know, you really need this for, you know, a medical practice to be successful. Mm-hmm. So I kept that. And I said, you know, Mom, I'm actually, you know, surprised. I'm looking at medical school. She's like, of course you are. I've just been waiting. And I said, I'd already done all my pre-med recs anyway, because I loved science. And I said, you know, I'm trying to decide between MD and DO. She said, be a DO. All of my DO residents are like, they know how to talk to patients. I don't have to worry about getting phone calls later. You're really going to learn how to talk to people and you're going to learn the medical side. And I said, okay, great. So I did. And then I said, you know, I'm really looking at residencies. I really love delivering babies, but I really want to do so much more. I feel like I can do a lot of things. And she said, be a family doctor. She's like, you know how to deliver babies. You're going to do all this stuff, but you need to find somewhere where you can learn everything because I might need you someday. I might need you to teach me some stuff. So during residency, I was calling my mom and we were talking about blood pressure management and kidney disease and diabetes and all this stuff. And she's like, man, we went to residency. She went to residency twice, really.
0: Yeah.
4: We went to residency together, learned a lot of things, talked a lot about a lot of things. And the more and more we talked, she's like, we can really incorporate all of this into BioBalance. And instead of, you know, really just being BioBalance hormones, this BioBalance Health really, really took flight. And she had the vision to really incorporate all of these things. And then I, you know, kind of brought the extra knowledge and the newer stuff. And, you know, here we are today doing hormones and, you know, 100 other things for our patients and ourselves. It's amazing.
0: Rach, how many minutes did you consider being a lawyer like your dad?
4: Actually, I was mostly told I should be a lawyer because I win every argument.
0: Okay.
3: She's won arguments since she was 6 years old. Wow. I mean, every argument with me since she was 6 years old.
0: Wow.
4: But man, that's a lot of paperwork, even more than being a doctor.
0: Yeah, no, I can vouch.
4: Honestly.
3: Yeah. You've got a brain for this.
0: So for Rachel and Kathy, obviously a very rewarding thing that you do now, a rewarding medical practice. What's the best part of it? What makes you feel the best when you go home?
3: Well, I have never been in a practice before where people said, "Oh my gosh, you saved my life!" Like every day. I mean, I could have delivered, 100 babies, and I didn't hear that. But honestly, they'd say, "I am so much better. I'm back. Now I can go to work. Now I can take care of my family." Yeah. I mean, to me, that's like my juice. That makes me really excited.
0: Yeah. Mm-hmm.
4: I love when patients come and they say, "I've been looking forward to this appointment." I'm like, when I did primary care, they're like, "Oh, back again." They're like, "I haven't changed anything and I'm not better. And I don't, I didn't really try because there's nothing really in it for a lot of, they don't really realize how sick they are. And our patients, they just really want to be better and they really want to try and they really want to see their scale change and their in-bodies change. They want to see their blood work change and they're so excited to see the change that we can make together. And it's just so fun when like a patient's excited to see you. That's the craziest thing as a doctor. They like can't wait. That's just wild in the medical field. It's amazing.
0: And let's talk about
3: guy in my office.
0: Wow, look at that. Nice.
3: Yeah.
0: So it's BioBalance Health. It's not just BioBalance Testosterone. Mm-mm. I know you guys do the GLPs, mm-hmm. and if someone takes a blood test and their testosterone is fine, mm-hmm. you will either help them to figure out what it is, mm-hmm. or you'll get them to a doctor who can do that.
3: That's right.
0: Yeah.
3: That's
4: absolutely.
3: Right. That's right.
4: Yeah.
3: Go ahead, Rachel.
4: Oh, the best part about this is that, when you see us, we've already done your blood work. We've already seen your questionnaire. We've already seen information on you and we know a lot about you and we can tell you, like, we're not wasting your time, right? Like you're not getting on an appointment and we say, "Hey, guess what? Everything's fine." We say, "Hey, we've already seen everything and you actually need us, like, and we can help you with this. But if you don't, we're going to tell you that too." Now, obviously, you can state your case. If you really think you need something, you can come in and discuss with us. But we also don't want to waste your time and we don't want to waste your money. Time is crucial and life is short.
0: Yeah. Mm-hmm. When did BioBalance Skin come along?
3: It came along in 2010. But honestly, I always had a room in my BioBalance Health for hair removal. And I mean, I always had one of my staff trained.
0: Mostly for John.
3: Or two of them. Yeah, mostly for John.
4: I was saying, it was more of a passion project.
3: Yeah, it was more of a fun project. And I always had somebody, because patients love looking great. And then we finally got our own office in 2010.
0: Mm-hmm.
3: And so then it exploded after that.
0: Yeah.
3: So BioBalance Skin is they're both fun. But it's really fun to get to use lasers and Moxies. And I mean, we have every high tech thing and it can really, I'm an example of using everything.
0: And I bet a lot of patients are like me where they go to both places.
3: Right. Yeah. And I want them to because they feel good on the inside. I want them to look as good as they feel.
0: Yeah. How are things advancing? Let's go back to the hormone testosterone replacement. Are things moving quickly in that genre? Like, do you see things like, "Oh, now we got this, now we got that"?
3: Not really. Not. I mean, in general, we're using the same pellets. I mean, it's that has not changed. But the fact that the FDA now said, "Oh yeah, women need estrogen," that kind of changed a lot of things. And mm-hmm. we got a lot of patients who waited for that, waited 20 years for that. Mm-hmm. And we've been doing that those 20 years. So that has changed. There's a lot of research on testosterone and men, not a lot on women. So we're waiting for that. What were you going to say, Rach?
4: Oh, I was going to say, I mean, I think for us, really what we're seeing is we're seeing a lot more people talk about it. And I think a lot of people are trying to finally just come around to the discussion and just recognizing that this is an issue that you can't control. The only thing that you can control that you are alive more than 40 years on this planet. You know, like this is how far you've gotten. But, why do you not feel the same way? Or why are things changing for you? And I think that we're just talking about a lot more. I think social media is amazing for that. And I'm glad people are finally discussing it. I really think a lot of the information that we're hearing are a lot of people just kind of slowly catching up to what we've already been doing for 24 years.
0: That's a really good point.
4: You know, it's great. I'm really happy, like, to hear that people are even discussing it and knowing what low testosterone is and knowing it doesn't just affect men and perimenopause is real and that it can be fixed. And, you know, there's a lot of really good, positive information, but I think a lot of it right now is just kind of catching up to what we've been screaming from the rooftops.
0: Yeah. Speaking of the perimenopause and menopause, Trish Gazelle, who also represents you, who's also a patient, one of my best friends in the world. She was on the show a couple weeks ago and she did my live with me. And she was talking about herself. She's very open like that, like I am. And she said that she was sort of in perimenopause and suffering and went on the pellet and it kind of stopped. Now, you can't promise that for everyone, but it certainly took care of it for Trish.
3: That's pretty much we do. I mean, it does. It treats that. So that means all those symptoms stop.
0: Yeah. I've never asked you, Kath. We would get together all the time, you and I, and you'd go, I can tell you don't need testosterone. I'd be like, hubba, hubba. And I'm like, I hope you don't have a giant 8-foot-tall husband at home. But then one day at Schneidhorst, you went, you should come see me. What was that?
3: The cut. The color, the blood flow to your face didn't look as good, and your muscle mass had decreased.
0: Wow.
3: And so, because I know you, I mean, I can't, like, look at a stranger, but I can look at people I know and follow their progress and kind of go, oh, yeah, that the things that testosterone does is elevate, you know, tightens your skin and makes your muscles bigger, especially for men, and it makes you stand up straight, and it affects your walk, and you just looked fatigued and just a little peaked, and your muscles look like, and your shoulders, you got great muscles. It looked like they were just kind of like shrinking a little. I mean, I'm pretty detailed.
0: Yeah.
3: So I'm looking at every little thing that nobody else would probably see except Rachel.
0: Yeah. Yeah. It's pretty, that makes sense. That makes sense. So for anyone who, what should people look for and when should they look for it? Like if there's a 38-year-old out there who's not feeling great, like at what point do you go, yeah, you really should come in?
3: Rach, you're on.
4: I always say, you know, if you're really above the age of 35 and you're noticing and I always say you really want to be done having children to really start looking into this. Because a lot of the things we do, they're not tested in people who are either trying to get pregnant, like men or women who are pregnant or trying to get pregnant. So we don't want to recommend anything when you're trying to have kids or wanting to have kids. We just don't want to get in the way of any of that. But if you're over the age of 35, you're finished having kids and you're starting to notice some changes, are you feeling more tired? Is your sex drive changing? Are you just feeling like maybe you're going to the gym and you're not getting the results you used to? Or you go to the gym and if you skip a day, you notice that basically you go back to, you know, where you were, you know, a week ago. If you're starting to notice some changes, things where you're not sleeping as well, you're more irritated, you're more anxious about things you never even thought about before, things that start to really affect your life and your relationships and your work, it's time to start looking into this, because catching this as soon as possible and treating it as soon as possible is only going to make your life and your longevity better. It's going to decrease your disease risk and not even have to reverse things, right? If we can catch things before they even happen, this would be a lot better. So really the sooner you notice it, and what's the harm in getting your labs drawn, right? If you get your labs drawn and there's nothing wrong with you, great.
0: Yeah.
4: Great job. There's nothing wrong with you. Or there's something wrong with you that doesn't need a pellet. You know, at least you know where you are with your blood work. And I think that's a really important thing. So if you know something, notice something that's starting to affect your life negatively, it's worth it to get the blood work.
0: Well, congratulations. Thank you for all the years with me.
3: Thank you. We just love you.
0: I love you too.
3: We're so thankful.
4: Yes, we love
3: have you. That you have been amazing for us.
0: Well, thank you.
3: People love to say, yeah, Dave Glover sent us.
0: Look at those shoulders on him.
3: He looks great.
4: They're always like, and they always say, is he as cool in real life as he is on the radio?
0: You're like, no,
4: I'm like, actually, yeah. Like, and they're like, oh, they're like, I knew it.
0: That's awesome. Thank you. Thank you, Rach. Thank you, guys. Congratulations.
4: Thank you so much for having us.
3: Yeah, we appreciate it so much. I knew you like the way you look.
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6: Well, if you're headed into North County, you've got heavy traffic on northbound 170 north of 70 headed up to Airport Road. 70 both ways between 270 and the Blanchette Bridge is kind of busy. If you're on westbound Highway 64, you're backed up from about Kings Highway, approaching Kings Highway, really out through McCausland and

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0: like 4 minutes, Matt, to talk a little ball. How you doing?
1: I'm good.
0: Of course, we got more than that coming up on Rush Hour Sports.
1: Yeah, so. You just wasted like 10 seconds asking how I was doing. Nobody cares how I'm doing.
0: Yeah, they do. Everybody loves you, Matt Pauly.
1: I took some heat. I just found out a few moments ago because I was critical of the decision not to send Mason Wynn yesterday.
0: Oh, yeah.
1: And there were that rankled a few feathers, I found out when I got to the ballpark today.
0: Oh, interesting. Interesting. Yeah, I saw, you know, we texted about it last night. I tended to agree with your take, so I guess they'd be mad at me, too, even though I haven't voiced it yet. Now I'm going to, just simply because of the circumstance. It would have been a close play. It would have required a relay because the throw was offline, and the cutoff man did cut it, mostly because nothing was happening. He probably would have had to offer up a relay. But considering the circumstances and all the things that lined up, I still agree with you, dude. I think good runner who had a great jump. That's the tying run late in the game. Even if you're thrown out at home, you'll have a runner on second base because the batter in that case, for Maine, would have advanced to second base on the play at the plate. So I felt like the risk would have been worth the reward. I get what Ollie said. He talked about it on Gas House today, and he said in looking at the replays, it was a good hold. And I don't disagree. I think that both things can be true. I would have pushed it there. I think you were right.
1: Well, thank you. I wasn't like upset about it. It was one of those like 51-49 kind of things that I would, maybe it was a little bit more than that. But the point is, I don't think it was a bad decision per se. It was just I understand the reasoning behind it.
0: Yeah.
1: But I would have gone with the other one.
0: Yeah, that's it. I don't think it's not an angry thing because I understand why you would say, whoa, we only have one out, you know, first and third. But part of my thinking on that too, Matt, is who's coming up? And, you know, your options weren't going to be good, whether you stuck with Jimmy Crooks, which they did. And by the way, we'll talk about this later under Rush Hour. I actually want to take the managers back. I thought letting Crooks hit was the right move there, and not because he's a young player that needs that experience, but there's a practical baseball reason that he should have gotten that opportunity. And it's because he doesn't hit ground balls, which means the likelihood of a double play that would have ended the inning is low.
1: Yeah, so but he strikes out.
0: Right, but he's also got a 66% air contact rate. So if he hits it, it's probably in the air, which is what you need in that spot. And a strikeout's okay. A double play ends the inning. So I actually think Ollie, even though I appreciate his honesty and rethinking it, I actually think he made the right call there.
1: Okay. I can take either side. I was looking at some of the numbers. I'm bringing this up right now. So, Jim, and that's a close and late situation.
0: Yeah.
1: So we can go both sides here. Jimmy Crooks, 294 hitter with a 988 OPS in close and late, but also 10 strikeouts and 17 at-bats in close and late.
0: Like I said, a strikeout with one out is better than a ground ball. Double play, you're done. So, and Torres hits a lot of ground balls. So, I don't know. I got the managers back there. We will expand on that. We will hear from the manager and talk more about this on Rush Hour, buddy. Get a break.
1: Cool.
0: See ya.
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1: It is partly sunny downtown at the Arch, 95 degrees, but it feels like 105. 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A former U.S. Marine, 32-year-old Robert Gillum, is on his way back to the United States after a four-year ordeal in a Russian prison. ABC's Patrick Revel in London.
2: Gilman was imprisoned while he was visiting Russia after he was accused of kicking a police officer. And his family and the U.S. government say those charges were essentially trumped up. Of course, we've seen this before in Russia, where the Kremlin takes Americans essentially hostages, including famously Brittany Griner, Evan Gershkovich, and the other former Marine Trevor Reed. Now, President Trump has posted saying that Russia agreed to release Gilman on humanitarian grounds.
1: The State Department says it is sending a disaster assistance response team that will arrive in Colombia later today. A 7.4 magnitude earthquake in western Colombia Monday, killing over 200 people. ABC's Faith Abu Bey is in Medellin.
3: The damage widespread, impacting health and community centers as well as roads, making it difficult to assess damage in rural areas. Stretchers lining the streets as medics treat the wounded.
1: At 4:31, it is time for an update from the St. Louis Business Index. Another check from Stifel Senior Vice President for Investments, Kevin Montan.
4: Well, the major averages continue their downward pressure today, with the Dow losing 184 at 53,791. S&P was negative 25 at 77.28. NASDAQ lost 170 points at 26,434. And the Bloomberg St. Louis Index, was positive 7 at 1760. Stocks to the upside, Post Holdings gained 3% at 78.49. And Charter was positive 2.8% at 157.69. To the downside, Centene lost 2.5% at $64.89, and Anheuser-Busch InBev was off 3% at $80.61. Finally, Stifel positive 0.9%, 1% at $84.40. This has been Kevin Montan, Senior Vice President of Investments at Stifel, member SIPC and the New York Stock Exchange. For more information on Stifel, please visit our website at stifel.com.
1: From the Saliga Heating and Cooling Weather Desk, the extreme heat warning continues through at least tomorrow night at 8 o'clock. For tonight, clear skies, only a low of about 84 degrees in the city. Tomorrow, partly sunny, some spot storms, 97 degrees. Wednesday night, partly cloudy, 79. And Thursday, another hot day. Spot thunderstorms with a high of 97 degrees. Right now, 94 in St. Peter's, 95 in Florissant. Downtown at the Arch, it's 95 degrees, but it feels like 105. I'm Maria Aquina, and for Michael Calhoun, KMOX News.
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6: Well, busy on the highways. Got a couple of injury crashes on the secondaries of Richardson at St. John's Church, and they should have one wrapped up at Gravois and Lindbergh that was out there a little bit ago. Northbound 170, you've got slow traffic from 70 up to Airport Road. Eastbound 270, Bell Fountain through Lilac is kind of heavy. Westbound Highway 70 and eastbound 70, for that matter, between the Blanchet and 270, kind of slow in both directions there. Southbound 170 is backed up pretty solidly south of all of the 64. Westbound 64 jams approaching Kings Highway to Hampton, but it's slow all the way to Bellevue. It's slow again Clarkson out through Long Road and backed up Lake St. Louis Boulevard to 70. Eastbound 64, McKnight to Big Bend, you're on the brakes. South 270 is off the pace from Olive down to Doherty Ferry and then Big Bend all the way down to 55. Again, we had an earlier crash before 55. More folks are taking 141. You're backed up Helfrich down to 44 and 13th Street down to Roman Creek. Those both are solid jam. Southbound 55, midway down from M to Z is kind of slow. They cleared that crash at Salisbury, eastbound 70. Still a little backup at O'Fallon Park. 44 eastbound backed up between the bridges. Westbound 55-70 on the brakes. 255 most of the way to 111. Eastbound 64, the usual jam from 157 to 159. I'm Roger Brand at the MichaelsFlooringOutlet.com Traffic Center.
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1: It's DGS on a Tuesday. Dave had to take off a little early, head over to the ballpark. Technically, he's still working, as far as I'm concerned.
2: Oh, yeah.
1: He's just not behind a microphone
2: for these next... He's on KMOX business or something like
1: Absolutely.
2: That.
1: So, actually, he's got visitors to the ballpark that are going to be going up to the booth and stuff on the field. And that happens early, in case you didn't know. Not the booth part, but the field part. So, that's where Dave is for now. Obviously, back to business as usual Thursday. Tomorrow, we're probably not going to have any show because of the 1:15 start time, but we'll just bunch right in with Redbird Rush Hour after the game tomorrow. Matt Pauly and I will have that after the top of the hour here and, of course, tomorrow as well. Well, what do you want to go to here, Rach? You had a story.
2: Well, I wanted to talk about the Reddit algorithm and how it's trying to drag me down into the depths of hell. So I've talked on the show a lot about I've watched plenty of reality TV. In particular, I've always really enjoyed Bravo shows. However, lately, I have not been having fun in the Bravoverse.
1: Okay.
2: And I just don't really watch that many shows anymore. And where I'm really not having fun are these online spaces where people get on the message boards and they're gossiping about what's happening. And a big part of that is because it's gone from like fun to now it's kind of in a dark place.
1: Oh, is it?
2: Yeah, it's like some people just kind of take that kind of stuff too far, and I'm feeling uncomfortable, and it's just not adding to my life or making me feel good or making me feel happy. So I'm like, I'm just going to stop looking at it. So I never subscribed to any of the subreddits, but it would still show up in my feed all the time because I would, you know, like click on it and interact with it. Algorithm keeps showing it to me. But I'm like, you know what? I'm going to hit mute and stop showing this to me. So I did that on several subreddits, the ones that would always pop up. After I hit mute, the algorithm's like, well, she doesn't really mean that,
1: though. So it still fed them to you.
2: Well, it's just feeding slightly different Bravo subreddits because there's like 30 of them.
1: Gotcha, right.
2: There's one for like every show, and then there's like the alternative one for every show.
1: So now they're like, well, what about this one,
2: Rachel? Exactly. And I'm going, you guys, I'm telling you, I don't want to see this type of content, but you are so hyper-focused on, you know, but she spends a lot of time looking at this. We can't have her not spending a bunch of time looking at our stupid stuff. So they just keep flooding me with a new subreddit every day. Like ones I had never heard of before are now showing up in my feed. And I've been really good. I just say, show me fewer of these. Also mute every single time. But it's a little troubling that's what they're going for.
1: Yeah.
2: Like, yeah, she says no, but she doesn't really mean
1: no. It's
2: like
1: you tried to quit smoking and they keep going, you sure you don't want a cigarette?
2: Exactly.
1: you want a cigarette?
2: Maybe you would like this brand of cigarette.
1: What about a Marlboro? Yeah.
2: Maybe this would be a little better. I'm wondering, have you guys ever experienced anything like that?
3: All the time. I have never felt like when I try and get a handle on my algorithm, I'm seeing things that I don't enjoy or that I don't want to see or that make me uncomfortable or, you know, if scary, if it's, you know, monster stuff or what. I don't know. You know what I'm talking about.
2: Yeah.
3: But it's like when you say, like, I don't want to see this, it's like, got it. You don't want to see this.
2: Yeah, this
3: like,
2: in particular,
3: wing.
2: But yeah. I have but something very similar.
3: One?
2: Yes.
3: What about the exact same monster from a slightly different angle?
2: So,
3: I hear you.
2: Disheartening.
3: Yeah, like, I hear you loud and clear, and it's like, no, I really don't feel like you are. And it just makes me feel like the algorithm is not controllable
2: in a
3: way that it should be. For people's, like, you know,
1: comfort. I think it's doing what they want it to do, not what you would like it to do.
3: Yes. Yeah.
2: Absolutely.
3: Oh, for sure. Yeah.
2: And I think
1: you don't pay their bills.
2: And I think the fact that they keep you so engaged and it's like, well, you know, she's trying to get out, but we can reel her back in. I think that's adding to the darkness that I'm seeing these gossip threads. Like, it went from being like, oh my gosh, did you see this? It's so silly.
1: Yeah.
2: To like something there was like a big scandal on Summer House earlier this year. People were cheating and it was, you know, it was bad. And I was really sad to see it as a fan. But some of these fans have taken it so far. They're like sending death threats, threatening these people's families.
1: So it's not just happening in sports.
2: No, it's happening all over the place. And it's like, what
1: are
2: is wrong with us?
1: On those shows?
2: You know, that's a great question.
1: I wonder how much that would feed into it, too, if they're doing that on Kelsey or whatever.
2: I'm sure some of I know it happens with, like, Love Island.
1: Oh.
2: I don't know as much with Bravo, but, I mean, it's something to look into.
1: Man, all of that just sounds like a total pile of suck.
2: It is because it's like, okay. It's like, man, at one point I saw the fun and now it's just making me feel gross and I would like to get away from
1: this. Told you to stop sending me this stuff, stop sending it to me. Because if that was a person, you'd smack him, right?
2: Yeah, I'd be like, get out of my face. Jeez.
1: Do we want to just go right into it?
2: Yeah, let's do it.
1: All right, cool. All right, let's jump right in real quick. Supplement superstores. I want to tell you about the burn balance complex. This is really like front of the line, or I should say top of the line, front of the frontier, if you will, of the all natural weight loss systems. Because it's a system. It's not a fat burner. It's not that simple. Those were big years and years ago. But these complete metabolism systems, which is what Burn Balance Complex is, are new and they function in a lot of different ways. So the first thing, very simple, it boosts your metabolism, not beyond natural levels, but to your real level, because most of us operate below that. I know I tend to. And what you notice right away, you don't notice, like, you don't feel your metabolism, but you see the results. You feel the results of your clothes fitting a little bit better. Maybe you're getting a little bit more progress in the gym because you're sticking with it. That's what Burn Balance Complex is. It's going to show you the results early, and then you feel so motivated and you're getting the help you need to continue. Lower stress with lower cortisol levels, appetite and craving control, which of course is huge when it comes to staying on a healthier plan. All day focused energy. So at the end of the day, you're not worn out. 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So go to Supplement Superstores, drop my name, say Kevin Wheeler sent you in. 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
5: Well, we've got slow traffic in North County right now, eastbound 270 Bell Fountain across the Chain Rocks Bridge. I think folks were going that way because when we had the crash downtown on 70, it was backed up. 70 still slow. Let's call it a Fallon Park all the way over through to the Dome. So it's almost the same as it is going through North County now, I guess, but at least it's not jammed downtown. 70 both ways between 270 and the Blanchett's kind of busy. Westbound 64, you're still backed up approaching Kings Highway out through McCausland. It's a little slow up Alice Clarkson through to almost Boone's Crossing and then Lake Salis Boulevard out to 70. South 270, south of Olive to Doherty Ferry, Big Bend to 44, and then Sapping to Tesson Ferry, so the delays further south aren't as bad now. Southbound 170, you're on the brakes from Olive pretty much all the way down to 64. Eastbound 64, east of Lindbergh into Big Bend is heavy. Southbound 141, south of Helfrich down to 44, and 13th Street down through Romaine Creek, not as jammed as it was, but it's still pretty busy. Southbound 55, midway down from M, most of the way to Z, you've got delays. East of westbound 44 downtown past the bridges is slow. Westbound 55, 70 on the brakes, 255 through 111, 64 eastbound jam, 157 to 159. I'm Roger Brand in the Michaels Flooring Outlet.com Traffic Center.
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0: Hey, Rick.
1: Hey, Dave. How are you today?
0: Good, buddy. I will be seeing you tonight. Some people paid a lot of money at an auction to help a charity, so I'm going to be up there in the third inning to say hello.
1: Nice. I did see that, and I'm excited about that. And, you know, hopefully we'll have a good game for everybody, too.
0: Yeah, boy, last night, I mean, we've been blown out. We've blown out others, but typically they're close games. But it was a good game. It was a fun game, but, you know, frustrating at the end, obviously.
1: Yeah, I mean, the comeback was terrific that the Cardinals had in the eighth inning. Five hits in the eighth inning. They figured it out. They got things going, and it was just a little bit too short and too late maybe to make that happen. They had opportunities, though. It's odd, you know, Dave, you think back early on in the season when the Cardinals built to +8. They were 8 games over .500. They were winning all of those games. I mean, all of them. They were winning the one-run games. And, you know, it doesn't – you know, that's not going to be sustainable, obviously. And, you know, I don't think there's any one thing that you can point to other than the fact that the Cardinals gave away some stuff. You know, they had a lot of walks and a couple of errors, and that kind of made the deficit too big.
2: Yeah, those from inside, like, I can't imagine that those are the losses that you get over easy. It seemed like Ollie was pretty upset last night because that's the one where you feel like if you just do what you can control, you probably win that game.
1: Yeah, you know, it's interesting. Ollie did a little introspection and said, you know, coulda, shoulda, woulda done this. But, you know, of course it's always easy to look back, you know, later and say, you know, well, what if? And, you know, I mean, when you're in the arena, you're not the critic. When you're in the arena, you don't get the what ifs. You gotta decide right then and right there. And so, but I do think it's good that Ollie was able to show his vulnerability and say, well, maybe, you know, if I pinch hit here, maybe I should have done that. Because I think what that does is it sets an example for the players to say, you know, what could I have done better and learn from it as opposed to, you know, kind of defending every little thing you do. And, you know, because it is a game of kind of getting better and managing mistakes and making adjustments.
0: I'm going to tell you right now, the best ball player on the team is JJ. Not far behind, in my estimation, not far at all, is Burley.
1: Yeah. Yeah. I think you keyed 1-2. So, I mean, in my mind, they're both the same. Not the same, but they both give you crazy good at-bats. Their ability to do things offensively is extraordinary. Now, and Weatherholt, of course, has the plus on the defensive side, too, which I think is why he's going to be the rookie of the year. I really do think he will. But he's fun. I mean, every time he comes to the plate, something good's going to happen. That's what I think. And Burley, same thing. And Burley especially has bat the ball skills that are elite. He can hit good pitching. He can hit bad pitching. Now he's going to have his bad moments, but his ability to do damage. He's actually, what, .330 with runners in scoring position, so he's a clutch guy, too. I mean, Burley's kind of got the whole package.
0: Am I just taking drugs that I think Burley should be at least in the conversation about a gold glove?
1: Yeah, you know, I don't know, but I'd say yes in the conversation, and I don't know what drugs you might be using, but, you know, we'll talk about that later. But I do think he is way better than we thought he would be. You know, he's got a significant number of errors, which I think is problematic for. Yeah, no, he does. I think he's got 6 or 7 or maybe 8 errors. And so he's had some lapses, but I mean, not lapses, but imperfections, as we all do. But way kind of kicking better than we thought he would do. And so I feel like he's going to keep getting better and better. He's working at it for sure. I think he's in the conversation, yes.
0: Yeah, I mean, put it this way. If you told me right now Burley's going to be the first baseman for the Cardinals for the next 5 years, I'm cool. I'm good with that.
1: I'm in with that, too. Speaking of gold gloves, Michael McGreevy needs to get a gold glove. I'm kind of on the bandwagon for that. So he's got the most defensive runs saved or outs above average, one of the two of pitchers in all of baseball. And when you watch him field his position, you think, okay, that's a shortstop pitching. That's a guy that can play, and he holds runners really well. You know, I don't see a guy that's better than him, frankly. So I feel like, you know, I know he wants that. I think he deserves that. The numbers say that. I think the more we talk about that, the better.
2: Yeah, that's a good call. And that's, it's not thought of all the time, Ricky, because, you know, I mean, pitchers don't get that many chances, but when they do get them,
1: yeah,
2: they're important. You know, it's a tight play at first. It's a bunt play. You know, it's something that matters.
1: How about the play yesterday and not picking on Hunter Dobbins, who, by the way, is a better golfer than Michael McGreevy. I found that out. I asked McGreevy, are you the best golfer on the team? He said, I'm the best golfer unless Dobbins is here. And he's scratched. He's way better than me. But McGreevy's actually really good, too. But, I mean, they're both athletes. But Dobbins did something that you see pitchers do all the time. He kind of rushed a play and threw the ball away, which may have been the biggest play in the game yesterday. But, you know, and actually he pitched very well, so I'm give him some credit for that. But, you know, pitchers throwing to first base on a ground ball to them is a mystery sometimes. Guys just can't do it. Yeah. But McGreevy gets it done very well.
2: Can you explain, Ricky, like to the listener, the difference there? Because, pitchers are really precise within the strike zone, but they're also usually from a stationary position on their own pace, versus moving your feet, going a different direction, changing directions. What's the biggest challenge there?
1: So they're so used to, as a pitcher, you're so used to, first of all, you're throwing downhill off of a mound, and you're doing that 9 million times every week. So that's your frame of reference. Now you're making a different throw in a different situation and to a different target, and everything is kind of, it's the wild, wild west for pitchers, and it looks like it sometimes. So what George Kisler used to teach us is he said, once the ball's hit to you, you're an infielder. I want you to think like an infielder. And the first thing you do is you take the ball out of your glove and you listen to the ball. That's what he used to say. I mean, like, wait, listen to the ball. And what he was saying is bring the ball to your ear and do a short throw, do a short snap throw like an infielder might instead of a long arm

0: throw. And when you do, because when you go long, like you are in a pitching motion, that never works. It just doesn't. I mean, because you try to throw the ball slowly that way, it doesn't work. Yeah, pitchers can't lob the ball; they just can't. They throw hard. So he always says, "Listen to the ball, snap, throw." That's how you should do it from the mound as well.
1: Very cool. All right, buddy. I'll see you in a couple hours.
0: All right. Good. I look forward to it. The West was
2: won. 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
3: 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The nation's biggest electronics chain says it opens stores between 12,000 and 15,000 square feet in Jonesboro, Arkansas, and Cape Cod, Massachusetts, significantly smaller than its flagship locations. Best Buy's CEO says its smaller format stores make sense for some markets where its traditional stores are just too big. I'm Jason Brooks.
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9: Well, if you're headed home on westbound Highway 64, we've still got heavy traffic approaching Kings Highway. It runs all the way out through Big Bend. It's slow again from Lindbergh out to 270, Clarkson to Topgolf, and backed up Lake St. Louis Boulevard out to Highway 70 after that. 70 both ways, still kind of busy between 270 and the Blanchett Bridge. Downtown eastbound 70, a little slow past Salisbury St. Louis Avenue. Eastbound 270 in North County, that's still off the pace at a couple of spots from Bellefontaine Road, just sort of sluggish, headed onto the Chain Rocks Bridge. Once you get across the bridge, it's not so bad. North 270, the right lanes are backed up. Dorset up to 70. South 270 delays Olive down to Doherty Ferry, and big 44 down through about Gravois, the busiest part there. Southbound 170 is on the brakes. Ladue to 64. Westbound 64, Boyle out through the Big Bend area. Eastbound 64, Spady all the way into Big Bend to have heavy traffic. And eastbound 64 jams 157 to 159. I'm Roger Brand in the Michaels Flooring Outlet.com Traffic Center.
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10: At 5 o'clock, we have mostly sunny skies and 95 degrees. It feels like 105 downtown at the Arch. I'm Maria Aquina in for Michael Calhoun. Developing this afternoon, Midas Touch News reporting the White House is reportedly pressuring the DOJ to bring new charges against former Olympian David Hearn after Jeannie Pirro dropped the reflecting pool vandalism case against him, concluding that evidence did not hold up. Well, Americans are saddled with credit card debt, many of them behind on payments, and they are refinancing mortgages to try and help.
11: We owe more, and we're not paying our bills on time. The Federal Reserve Bank of New York says Americans now owe $1.26 trillion on credit cards, and 12% of us are delinquent in paying even the minimum amount. The high cost of gas, groceries, and household items all contributing. One thing helping those lucky enough to own a home: equity. More people are tapping into that, figuring a refinanced mortgage at a little over 6.5% makes more sense than a credit card balance of 23%. Sherry Preston, ABC News.
10: Ahead of the next legislative session, the Missouri House Future Caucus is releasing a framework to give communities guidance on AI data centers.
12: They say the framework is intended to give communities a path to increased transparency as they seek to assess how a potential data center project could impact their residents. Chair Colin Wellenkamp, the state representative representing St. Charles County, says they are trying to give communities some guidance on how to navigate the growing industry.
13: Communities have told us they feel overwhelmed, besieged, disadvantaged in a lot of the evaluation they are faced with on how to approach and negotiate AI economic actors.
12: The 14-page framework provides guidance on what to ask of developers, how to prevent subsidizing the build-out, and assess utility impacts. Members of the caucus are planning to introduce or resurrect various AI guardrails when they return to Jefferson City. Sean Malone, KMOX News.
10: A 21-year-old Venice man is sentenced to nearly 13 years in prison for a carjacking and shooting in St. Louis in September of 24. Harry Moore and two other suspects allegedly drove to St. Louis in a stolen vehicle, robbed a driver in the 2900 block of Minnesota, forced the victim to withdraw money from an ATM, and then stole his phone along with the car. Prosecutors say an hour later, Moore drove near Ballpark Village and shot someone from a rival group. Moore has pleaded guilty. And a 17-year-old accused of killing a Lyft driver back in January has been certified as an adult. LaMarcus Vann is facing several charges, including murder first degree. The probable cause statement reads that Vann and other co-defendants had an ongoing conflict with a rival gang and met in the 1700 block of Windward Court in Ferguson and had a shootout. The Lyft driver, Shannon O'Brien, caught in the crossfire. She died at the scene. All other suspects are in custody and range in age from 16 to 18. Well, just weeks after being purchased by the Tribune, the Daily Herald is being hit with layoffs. Our sister station, WBBM's Judson Richards, has details.
14: Following the recent sale to Tribune Publishing, the Daily Herald is facing layoffs. Seven employees were reportedly let go, jobs held by their executive editor and six other editorial department employees. The Daily Herald sold over the summer to Alden Global Capital for $24 million. Alden also owns the Chicago Tribune. Those that were laid off were told it was due to cost cutting and were offered severance packages. It's not yet known if more are expected.
10: From the Saliga Heating and Cooling Weather Desk, the extreme heat warning continues until at least tomorrow night at 8 o'clock. But as Dave Murray tells us, the heat is not going away.
15: It is a warm and very humid evening and overnight tonight. And this is going to end up to be our longest stretch of heat and humidity so far this summer. Right now, it looks like it's going to take us right through the weekend. Partly cloudy, warm and humid. 79 for the overnight low of the city, about 83, 84 degrees. Wednesday, partly sunny, hot and humid. Nothing more than a spot thunderstorm. thunderstorm, but those spots could bring some strong thunderstorm activity. It's just spotty and nothing widespread. 97 for the high on Wednesday, 106 the record from 1881. Wednesday night, partly cloudy, spot storm, 79. Thursday, partly sunny, hot and humid, spot thunderstorms, 97 degrees. Keep that trend going Friday, Saturday, and Sunday. From the Saliga Heating and Cooling Weather Center, I'm meteorologist Dave Murray on 104.1 FM, KMOX.
10: It is 94 degrees in St. Peter's, 95 in Florissant. Downtown of the Arch, it's 95. It feels like 105 degrees. I'm Maria Kina, KMOX News.
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16: This game day traffic is brought to you by the all-new St. Louis Chrysler Dodge Jeep Ram. Your friends in the car business coming in for the ball game on eastbound 64. You've got some slow traffic, really in pockets. It begins almost at Ballast and runs all the way into Big Bend. South 170 are on the brakes at Ladue coming down to 64. Eastbound 70 drivers a little slow. East of our city into 270. And then downtown, there's a little slowdown at the bend at O'Fallon Park and between Salisbury and St. Louis Avenue. 44 both ways downtown between the bridges. You've got delays. But it looks good coming in from the Illinois side at the Poplar. But 5570 westbound, you do have the backup from 255 most of the way to 111. Eastbound 64, 157 to 159, the usual jam up there. If you're on westbound 64, Kings Highway headed out through Bellevue's bumper to bumper. Clarkson to Topgolf slow, and it's jammed Lake St. Louis Boulevard out to 70. We have an injury crash north 270, north of Dorset in the right lane. Traffic is backed up pretty close to 364. South 270, south of Olive, all the way down through to Gravois. There's just slow pockets along the way. Southbound 141, the worst of it is 13th Street or Springdale down to Romaine Creek. Southbound 55, south of M, most of the way down to Z is heavy as well. Next update at 520 from the Michaels Flooring Outlet.com Traffic Center.
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17: 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St. Louis's number one heart hospital.
5: On Redbird Rush Hour, another short show tonight because we've got the ball game coming up. So 5:50 for the pregame. That means we're done at 5:45 tonight. First pitch 6:45. Christopher Sanchez against Andre Pallante. Pretty good pitching matchup, Matt. Obviously, Pallante's not at Sanchez's level, but he's been really good this year. And obviously, Sanchez is one of the best pitchers in the National League.
18: Yeah, he was the starter for the National League in the All-Star game.
5: Is that good?
18: This year? Yeah, that's pretty good. That's pretty good. So, really good matchup. I mean, I'm doing math in my head. 27 wins between the two now. That's not bad.
5: No, not at all. Pallante having a really nice year. 12-8, 363. And then, of course, Sanchez 15-4, 265. The strikeouts are going to be an interesting thing to watch tonight because Sanchez really gets a lot of strikeouts. If the Cardinals can minimize that a little bit, then maybe they got a chance to scratch a couple across. But really, this is going to be about limiting Philly.
18: Yeah, absolutely. Well, that's what it is.
5: Because you're probably not going to get more than three runs on Sanchez.
18: Probably not.
5: Although I say that, and now they'll score nine.
18: Right.
5: Last night, I thought, oh, here's a good chance to score on Andrew Painter, who's got the high ERA, and then what happens?
18: They're no hit for five innings.
5: Dang it. Dang it. That's the way it went. All right, so that's game two of the series coming up tonight. Obviously, Ollie Marmol was on with the guys on Guest House Gang today with Bernie and Tom and Runge. And so, as always, interesting stuff. And I always enjoy his answers, even in the pieces of it where I might have either a minor disagreement or even a major disagreement. I really love the way he lays out his positions, the way that the team is talking about these things and looking at it, because I think that understanding is what most of us are looking for. I just want to understand. Even if I disagree, if I understand, it's a lot easier.
18: Yeah, and we're going to touch on both Matthew Liberatore and Yvonne Herrera. That's going to be the main things that we hear from him today. And those are things that we have talked a lot about. But I do think it's okay to disagree with somebody and understand the path that they take to get there. I think in life we need to do more of that, where you disagree with somebody, but you understand their path. And I think that may kind of come into play on the two things here. So should we just go ahead and jump
5: where you want to go? Which one do you want to do first?
18: Let's start with Matthew Liberatore, because there continues to be a lot of people calling for Liberatore to either move to the bullpen or be sent to AAA. That's not going to happen, it seems, and this is very much the reason why, according to Oliver Marmol.
19: This year, we committed to several things. This is one of them. And Heim, Dusty, and the group have been very thoughtful as far as when and when not to make decisions on players. Libby, when you look at his stuff, and everything you were, if we had more time, that you would point out and all the stats you have are accurate, and we're well aware of them. One of the things that sticks out to our pitching department is basically that Libby, when you compare him to the average starter, throws up the same amount of innings with zeros on him. What's different with them is that there's always that one inning where it's a big crooked number. And that's the biggest difference between him and your average big leaguer. But when it comes up to throwing zeros before it and after it, he's right in the middle of the mix. So what they're trying to solve for is the why behind that. Like, if we can eliminate that one big inning, and instead of it being a three or a four, it's a one, then what do we have on our hands? And the last game was by far the most frustrating game I've seen him pitch. And I told him that, because it wasn't a matter of, I'm okay if you get hit hard. When it comes to not covering first, when it comes to not controlling the running game, when it comes to some of the decisions that were made in game that were off the plan as far as how we wanted to execute against that, our opposition, that's where it's frustrating. So when you look at Libby, yes, we're committed to seeing this through. We are. And at the end of the year, you want extreme clarity as to what we have and what we don't have. And the opportunity is being given. But when the year is meant for finding out, I think there were several years we went through on the position player side and said we wanted to find out about guys. And we get to the end of the year and we still have the same questions going into the following spring training. That's what we don't want to do. So I hear you loud and clear, but I do feel like the commitment we've made, we're going to see it through and then evaluate how we want to move forward.
1: There's a lot there.
18: There's a ton there.
5: A lot there. There's some sense there, but I don't understand what the team believes it's going to see in the next eight starts that changes what we've seen since May 30th of last year. Because this isn't new to 2026, and I think that's the part that's getting left out when Ollie talks about this or when Heim talks about it. He's been the same guy now since the end of May last year, where you'll get a good one or two here and there, and you'll be like, wow, that's the guy we want to see. But then it goes away for five or six starts. And then you get another good one, and then it goes away. And it's like, what's going to change in the next eight starts of the view of what we've seen?
18: Yeah, I think if I would have been involved and had a chance to give a follow-up after that answer, I think my follow-up would have been, okay, so if the thing that you're trying to solve for right now is him not giving up the big innings, are you on a path to that happening over these next eight starts? Can you make, because you sit there and you say, okay, we do not want to get to the end of the season and have the same questions about him that we had at the beginning of the season. Mm-hmm. Cool. There's value in that. I'm not pushing back on that at all. But in the same answer, you also say you're trying to solve for not giving up the big innings. I thought it was actually interesting how he mentioned the fact that he puts up as much zeros as most pitchers around baseball. It's just the big innings that get him. That's an interesting bit of information to know. But what
5: does it mean, though? Because to me, that's not good or bad. It's just different. Like, I don't care if you give up three in one inning or three spread out over four innings. It's still the same problem that when you're done with your day, you have not done your job.
18: Okay, but no, it tells more of a story. Kevin, it tells much more of a story than that. It tells the story that when things start to go bad, you don't have the ability to stop it from going bad.
5: Yes.
18: Okay.
5: I don't see that as a good thing.
18: No, I don't see that as a good thing either.
5: They're framing it like it's a silver lining. Well, at least he gets a lot of zeros. Well, yeah, but when you're giving up a four, the zeros don't really mean that much.
18: Okay, I didn't frame it that way.
5: No, I'm saying that's how they're framing it.
18: I don't think they are, but I think because it, in the grand scheme of things, it doesn't matter if you gave up 7 one-run innings or a 6-run and a 1-run. Like, it's 7 runs at the end of the day. That's the bottom line.
5: Right.
18: But when it's not happening consistently, there's value in finding out why there's this sinkhole that's, once you start going into it, you can't get out. But then I think the bigger point here that I'm trying to make is, can anything actually be done in the final 6-plus weeks of the season to stop that from happening? Yeah. Like, that would be, and I know they would be very limited in what they could say publicly,
5: right?
18: But that's where my curiosity goes to. What What have you identified as the reason why he has such a hard time stopping damage, and what can be done to fix that?
5: Well, this again, is. And I think that's the hard part for me is, as Bernie laid out yesterday, we're talking about a span of 42 starts. How come you haven't figured it out yet? I think we know what it is, personally, and they're not going to say it, and they shouldn't. It's focus. It's upstairs with Matthew Liberatore. And this Saturday was the perfect example of that. The problem with Libby right now as a big leaguer is not talent. He doesn't handle adversity at all. As soon as something goes wrong, he's done. Because then he's given up another hard hit, and then another hard hit, and then another hard hit. And then this Saturday, it snowballed into not covering first base. It snowballed into not even looking at the base runners and letting them run wild on you. To me, it's all a mental thing. So where's the evidence that he's figuring it out or that they have somehow come up with a solution to this problem? I think that's the problem. It's not, I get what they see, but at some point in 40 starts, we need to see some improvement in this. How long? This is the same as saying, well, you know, Nolan Gorman's hitting 180, but when he hits it, he hits a home run. Okay. He's still making too many outs. And he's in Memphis because of that.
18: Yeah, but okay, so let's take that one step further then. With all due respect to the good people of Memphis, Tennessee, and Nashville, Tennessee, and Round Rock, Texas, and Albuquerque, New Mexico, and Indianapolis, and insert whatever AAA city you want to name, the pressure, because I have to think this is pressure-related.
5: Absolutely.
18: The pressure that... So on that one, I would actually agree with Ollie that there's nothing to accomplish at AAA, because if this is a in-the-head thing, well, then you are not going to be able to deal with the major league pressure when wearing a Memphis Redbirds uniform.
5: Maybe, but maybe the reduction of that pressure allows him to go to work and actually fix things so that he can come back feeling better about himself. Because part of the pressure that we feel, Matt, is the pressure we put on ourselves. So I feel terrible for Libby. I really do. I do not want bad things for him. I want him to be good. I feel terrible for him because he looks lost. And I don't think he's finding it here. And I don't, you know, there's no perfect solution. That's why I don't. And this is the year to find out. Like, of all the years, like, this is a year to find out as much as you can. But to your point, what's going to change between now and the end of the year that convinces you for 2027 and beyond that something's fixed?
18: Yeah, and if stuff was like, I wish there was some sort of line that was going up.
5: Right.
18: And there's not.
5: No.
18: There's the occasional like surge,
5: right,
18: and then it goes back down. And it, you know, it doesn't have to be completely linear. If you're taking four steps forward, one step back, four steps forward, one step back, like I'm fine with that. But it's really one step forward, and then you just hang out for a while.
5: And then you fall back a little bit.
18: So it just doesn't feel like the work is accomplishing anything right now.
5: And I do want to say this very clearly to wrap this segment. I feel terrible for the player. I know that this hurts. I know what it's doing to him inside. I've seen this with teammates. I've seen it with younger players. I've seen it with big leaguers. When a guy's struggling with their confidence and their belief in what they're doing, it's hard.
18: Yeah.
5: I feel bad for him.
18: And I do too.
5: And that's part of the reason why the reset would help, in my opinion. But obviously, our opinions don't matter. They're just out there. The team is not going to be like, oh, yeah, Matt and Wheeler made a good point. We're going to do it their way. Not going to happen. So I guess that's the way we do. We just talk about it, and then we'll see. I want the guy to finish strong. I want him to be a part of this rotation. I think he's at the moment not permanently broken, but I think he's temporarily broken.
18: I think all the evidence backs up what you're saying.
5: Yeah. All right. Are we doing catchers next?
18: Yeah. Yeah. Oh, let's do catchers next.
5: I can talk about catchers.
18: The Jovan Herrera situation specifically.
5: Yeah. And actually, I thought again, Ollie made a really good answer to this. We'll talk about that. I've got Ollie's back on a big thing from last night too that we'll talk about in the last segment coming up. But we'll get to the Jovan Herrera thoughts from the manager on Gas House Gang earlier today coming up next. Right now, I want to ask you if you're looking to sell a home. I'm going to ask you this. Are you working with the best to accomplish that? Are you working with the person that's going to get you the most money with the least amount of trouble? Because I'm going to tell you, if you're not working with Gloria Liu with Your Home Sold Guaranteed Realty, you're probably not doing those things, because Gloria sells homes faster and for more money than the average agent. 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
2: Illinois side westbound 55-70 delays 255 bumper to bumper all the way to 111. Eastbound 64 on the brakes 157 to 159. Westbound 64 Kings Highway headed out through Bellevue's heavy. There's still a slowdown approaching Topgolf and it's backed up Lake St. Louis out to 70. South 270 south of Ladue through Doherty Ferry and south of 44 down to Gravois is busy. Southbound 55 just a little slow right at Richardson Road and a little slow midway down from M to Z. I'm Roger Brand at the Michaels Flooring Outlet.com Traffic Center.
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13: All right, Tuesday on Redbird Rush Hour. Matt Pauly's at the ballpark getting ready for the game tonight. He's got pregame at 5:50, 6:45 for the first pitch. And on Tuesdays, when we have Redbird Rush Hour, which we do today, we'd like to go through some of the highlights of the manager's appearance, Ollie Marmol's appearance on Gas House Gang. And we just heard the clip on Libby. And you picked out the clip talking about Ivan Herrera's catching, too.
14: Yeah, I thought this was really interesting because we've talked about the future of Ivan Herrera as a catcher, why they continue to do it, especially when he hasn't thrown anybody out in basically over a year. Well, there are reasons. Here are said reasons.
15: There's a lot of variables to that one as well. Here's what I'll speak to. There's certain aspects of it I can't speak to publicly, but when you look at the impact of the only part we talk about negatively with Ivan is the base stealing. Correct. Everything right. Else is that okay? I just want to make sure this group's on the same page. So when it comes to the throwing, how many times has a game like Saturday happened where guys are just taking off like crazy? It really hasn't popped up nearly as much as anyone would have probably anticipated. Now, the how many in a row over the last 2 years I get, but the impact of those stolen bases at the end of the year when we're at a spot.

0: where you can have someone in the DH that has real thump hitting homers and doubles with high level production with an eight in front of their OPS. And you also have Burley playing first. Having him catch a couple times a week and having that option and inserting a real big bat there, we don't have that currently. We will. Has real value. So the optionality of that is intriguing to the organization. And that's why you continue to keep it alive, because if next year we get a dude that could really thump in the DH and a couple of days a week, you have the bomb behind the plate and that guy in the lineup brilliant, and you have some real power in those couple guys, that's a real option. So veering from it, not allowing him to do it because of the stolen base occasionally, is I'm not sure if it's worth the bigger conversation that we're currently having. So that's the way we're viewing it as a staff, as a front office, and the communication all the way throughout. So that's the most clarity I can provide publicly.
1: Interesting. Yeah. So what can't he say?
2: I don't know.
1: It's an interesting thing to look at. I think it's good. I'm really happy what he clarified there, Matt, was that it's not about now. Because they don't have the bat to insert into the lineup now to extend the lineup that he's talking about. So what he's talking about is how this plays in the future years where they should be more competitive. So I think that makes more sense when you look at it that way. The only parts I would probably, one I would disagree with, it's not just the throwing. He's way below average on framing and he's below average on blocking. He just is. The numbers back those things up. That is what it is. So it's more than just the throwing. Now, he is a really good game caller. I really think he does a nice job working with pitchers, so I don't want to, like, totally crap on him. But the other part to me...
2: Can I pause you there
1: real quick, though? Sure.
2: And I don't have the numbers in front of me. I would say the other catchers on the roster are kind of in the same spot. Like, it's not like... You're not losing a lot in terms of his receiving because you're playing him. I don't think Páez or Crooks have shown to be that much better receivers than Herrera. So maybe it's different if there's a different roster.
1: Páez is slightly better, but they're similar on the blocks. He's way better on the framing. It's not even close.
2: Okay.
1: And Crooks, it's all over the place because it's just not very many games. It's really hard because he can throw, and his blocking's terrible, Crooks is, but his framing's actually been really good. But I think the interesting angle to me on this, and we got to do this in like 2 minutes, so let's do this in 2 minutes. I find it fascinating that the explanation is basically, and I'm paraphrasing and shortening this, we're not that worried about the steals. We don't think over the course of a season that it dramatically impacts the outcomes of our games, right? That's what he said.
2: Yeah, that's exactly what he said.
1: So this is the same team, though, that feels that the few extra fly balls that Michael Ciani and Victor Scott could catch justifies them being in the lineup. It's the same dynamic. And in fact, I would argue that it's less impactful on those fly balls on the course of a season than the guys who can steal and the impact that has on every pitcher that you have, knowing they've got to be faster than they normally are when Herrera catches.
2: Yeah, but we're having this conversation in 2026 on August 11th, where they have shown more adaptiveness to not putting the best defensive team out on the field.
1: No, but they don't accept that. Like, they wouldn't put, for example, there's not a good example now. You wouldn't put Jordan Walker in center field and go, if he misses one, no big deal in the grand scheme of things. Because that's what you're doing with Herrera.
2: Yeah.
1: In fact, I might argue that Walker in center is less bad than Herrera behind the plate.
2: Now, I would not have a problem if they needed to put Walker as a spot starter in center. Yeah.
1: I'm kind of being a smartass. I just find that difference is interesting because you and I have talked about that defense thing, and I kind of agree with the logic. I agree with his logic. I just wish it was the logic across the board and not just for that one position.
2: It would be interesting to do like a full study watch actually how truthful is that those stolen bases really are not having a grand impact on the game.
1: Yeah, I mean, it sure did the other day. But that's, you know, recent, so that's going to stand out in our heads more than the stuff that's a little bit.
2: And a lot of that was on Libby, too.
1: No, that's true. Yeah, I would say all of them were on Libby. This one really not Herrera's fault in this case. All right, we got to take a quick break for the news. We come back, we get to one more thing. It was a big decision from last night that the manager says he's second guessing. I actually think he made the right call. We'll talk about that coming up next on KMOX.
3: At 5:30, we have sunshine, 95 degrees. It feels like 105 degrees downtown at the Arch. Ukraine has been increasing its attacks into Russian territory with the latest on an oil refinery about 1,200 miles from the Ukrainian border. This attack also killed at least 13 people. The Russians say they have intercepted more than 450 drones. This is as Ukraine's main power plant is now facing new attacks from the Russians. ABC News, national security analyst Mick Mulroy says Russia is enlisting even more help from the North Koreans. Well, stunning details about an elaborate deception to protect President Trump from an Iranian threat. The Washington Post reports that when the president departed the NATO summit in Turkey last month, the plane that the world watched him board really didn't have him on it.
4: The Washington Post reporting President Trump quickly sneaked off the plane and into a catering truck before boarding a smaller, far less conspicuous military aircraft to begin the journey home. The president had flown to the NATO summit on the new Qatari-gifted aircraft. Then the Secret Service had decided to fly everyone home on the older blue and white model.
3: That's ABC News Chief Global Affairs Correspondent Martha Raddatz, and the nation is saying that local law enforcement agencies have been echoing what the FBI has been saying for months, that crime is down in major U.S. cities. Here's ABC's Jim Ryan.
5: According to the Major Cities Chiefs Association, murders alone were down more than 17% in the first half of 2026 compared to the same period the previous year. Robberies, rapes, and aggravated assaults likewise were lower. The declines continue a trend that reversed the crime surge that came during the pandemic.
3: Doctors are pushing back against the Trump administration's attempt to limit the number of childhood vaccinations. The executive order signed by the president also says that the measles, mumps, and rubella vaccine should be split into three separate shots. ABC's News Chief White House Correspondent Mary Bruce.
6: The president and HHS Secretary Kennedy, a longtime vaccine skeptic, continue to claim without scientific evidence that vaccines are tied to autism and are argued that breaking up these vaccines will somehow make them safer, even though decades of scientific studies show there is no link between vaccines and autism.
3: From the Saliga Heating and Cooling Weather Desk, the extreme heat warning continues at least through Wednesday night at 8 o'clock tonight. Clear, 84 in the city, partly sunny. Some spot storms tomorrow with a high of 97 degrees. Not for Thursday, partly sunny and 97 again. Right now, it is 94 in St. Peter's, Florissant at 95, downtown of the Arch, it's 95, but feels like 105 degrees. I'm Maria Aquina, and for Michael Calhoun, KMOX News.
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2: A game day traffic is brought to you by the all-new St. Louis Chrysler Dodge Jeep Ram, your friends in the car business. They are still working this crash in Maryland Heights, northbound 270, midway between Dorset and 70. The three left lanes are open now, but if you're headed on North 270 to pick up Highway 70 East to get to the ballgame, just be advised you're jammed almost back at Olive on northbound 270 right now. It's a real mess. Only, again, like I said, the three left lanes are open. Eastbound 70, you've got heavy traffic approaching Earth City into 270. If you're on eastbound Highway 64, there's slow traffic east of Mason at 270. It jams Ballast midway into Spady. They were clearing a crash there. McKnight to Bay Bend's backed up after that. South 170 only on the brakes now at Brentwood Boulevard. And downtown, westbound 44 delays between the bridges. Westbound 64 is slow across the Poplar. And westbound 5570 have roadwork delays from 255 through 111. Eastbound 64 still backed up east of 157 to 159. Westbound 64 Kings Highway out to Clayton Skinker, you're on the brakes. And it's still backed up west of Lake St. Louis Boulevard. Solid out to 70. South 270, 64 through Manchester, just a couple of slowdowns. Southbound 141 south of Highview to 13th Street, still jammed from an earlier crash. I'm Roger Brand in the Michaels Flooring Outlet.com Traffic Center.
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1: All right, exactly 2.5 minutes left until we're done, Matt Pauly. Let's get to that first and third scenario late last night with Jimmy Crooks coming to the plate.
5: Okay, so you had... you held the runner at third.
1: Right.
5: And then, so you've got that first and third... Crooks is coming up to the plate. Prieto is the batter behind him. There's one out, so you have to make the decision. Do you pinch hit for Crooks there? Do you hold the pinch hitter for Prieto? Do you let both Crooks and Prieto hit? Torres available on the bench. That's mm-hmm. who they used for Prieto. So that kind of runs all the scenarios down.
1: Yep. And the manager let Jimmy Crooks hit.
5: Yep.
1: And then after the game... said essentially, I probably would have done that differently. I'm not sure that was the right call. He second guessed himself, and I appreciate that. I love his honesty in that way. I like the fact that he's willing to kind of re-examine things and talk about it, whether it's on Gas House Gang or in the post game or whatever. But I actually think he made the right call, Matt. I would defend Ollie's initial choice to let Crooks hit, and it's not to let the young guy have a chance to learn something.
5: Mm-hmm.
1: It's because in a first and third one-out situation, the worst thing you can have is a ground ball double play. That is the worst thing. A strikeout is okay. People need to get used to that. A strikeout in that spot is okay because you get another crack. And he only hits a ground ball 33% of the time when he puts the ball in play. 67% of the time when he puts it in play, it's in the air. Whereas you take a guy like Prieto, a guy like Torres... they hit the ball on the ground almost 50% of the time. Same thing for Blaze Jordan. I actually think he made the right call.
5: I don't totally disagree with what you're saying. I guess the one thing I would say is you're valuing avoiding the double play over trying to find somebody who can hit it to the air and score the run more.
1: The job in a first and third one out situation is not ball in play. The job is ball in the air. That's the job.
5: I guess I would have valued trying to find somebody that you felt better about getting the ball to the air than the guy who's striking out a lot in Jimmy Crooks.
1: Yeah, the problem is you don't have that guy on the bench. You don't. Yeah.
5: And I did not hate the decision at the time. It wasn't something that I was really upset about.
1: I appreciate Ollie, kind of being retrospective and thinking about it and saying, I might have screwed that one up. I just don't think he did. I think he made the right call. Like it should be a ball in the air or a swing and a miss. That's what you want in that spot. Because a ground ball, it's done. No chance.
5: Yeah.
1: Buddy, have a nice night. Here's to a short game for you. Yep, we are done. Pre-game is next here on KMOX.
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5: After a tough one yesterday, the Cardinals are back at it for game two of their three-game series against the Phillies tonight, trying to win tonight to put themselves possibly in position to take a series against Philadelphia tomorrow. Welcome in to St. Louis Cardinals baseball. The voice of the Cardinals, John Rooney, on the call tonight with Ricky Horton. We'll hear from Mike Claiborne coming up in just a while as well. My name is Matt Pauly. We are all at Busch Stadium, and we are getting you ready for tonight's game, Cardinals and the Phillies. The Cardinals lose yesterday by that 6-5 score. They were no hit through the first five innings, and then they scored five runs on eight hits in the final four innings, but they could not come up with that proverbial one more big hit that they needed to score one more run to at least tie the game up. As far as the pitching matchup goes tonight, the Cardinals are going to send right-hander Andre Pallante to the mound. One of the most pleasant experiences of this year has been watching Pallante pitch. 12-6, 3.63 ERA. Over his last three starts, he has given up a combined three runs over 18 and two-thirds innings against the Reds, Cubs, and Yankees. That comes out to a 1.45 ERA. On Wednesday in New York, he got a 3-1 win after giving up just one run on three hits over five and a third innings. Seven appearances, two starts against the Phillies in his career, 1-1 with a 4.32 ERA, most recently allowing two hits over seven scoreless innings en route to a victory in a game that took place in April of last year. For the Phillies tonight, they are going to be sending Christopher Sanchez to the mound, the All-Star Game starter for the National League, 15-4, 2.65 ERA. However, has not been quite as good recently. He has a 4.47 ERA over his last 10 outings. He has, though, won each of his past five starts, giving up a 2.88 ERA in that span. So it's been a bit of a roller coaster for him recently. In his last start, he threw five innings of two-run ball for a 7-3 victory against the Nationals on Thursday. Four career appearances, three starts against the Cardinals, 2-0 record, 2.95 ERA, and somebody who's had success against him, Ivan Herrera, who is 9-for-15 with four doubles over the past three games. He hit his home run against Sanchez back in May of 2025. We will take a break, and when we come back, we'll hear from Cardinals manager Oliver Marmol. That's up in just a moment. This is Ameren Total Access on the Cardinals Radio Network, powered by Graybar.
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24: Man, several.
0: I liked how we fought back offensively. I thought we were able to string together some really quality at-bats and put pressure on a very good team that was depleted in their pen and just take a shot there. But I liked our fight. Came up short situationally with some at-bats, but at the end of the day, that's part of growth with a young group. You learn from it. You draw as much as you can from it and make sure that you continue to apply it to the next situation, the next opportunity.

0: But yeah, at the end of the day, we made a mistake in a comebacker that led to a couple runs. We walked seven guys, so it's hard to beat a very good team when you do those things. The fact that it was a one-run game was impressive in itself.
1: Interesting that another team in baseball has a depleted bullpen where a manager was relegated to only being able to use a couple of people. It's amazing how that happens on other teams.
0: No doubt, and I mean, it's just every team goes through it. You just don't follow them to the same degree as you follow the team that you love, right? But this time of the year, that's the case, and you got to protect guys. You still have to take your shot at winning, but I mean, there's a lot of moving parts to it. So yeah.
1: You know, when we talk about Philadelphia, we talk about how they can slug, but now you're going to face two really good pitchers the next 2 days.
0: No doubt, these are some good arms. Sanchi and Wheeler, these guys do a really nice job. Got electric stuff, and it'll be tough at bats, but that's what you want for this younger. You want them to experience that. You want them to game plan for it. You want them to go up and see if they can have success against it and make adjustments as the game goes on. So those are the things you're paying attention to.
1: Emerson Pereira is in the lineup tonight. We really don't know a lot about him with regard to his history. He made a great play on Sunday. What have you been able to see out of him?
0: Yeah, we're going to continue to learn about him. Made a really nice play. He grades out as a good defender, a guy that can play center, he can play left, he can play some right, and feels comfortable at all three. But being able to insert him the other day into that situation, he makes a nice dive and play, is awesome. And he gains confidence off of that. But it'll be good to see him against Sanchi and against a lefty and just that style of at bat that he takes.
1: What about last night with Gastelum and what he was able to do? I mean, that was his best outing so far. What was he looking at? What did he do differently?
0: Usage was good. He executed his pitches well, but he got the three punch outs, and that's something we haven't seen out of him, is just that dominant swing and miss at this level to the degree that we saw it yesterday against a really good team. So those are the moments you have to build off of if you're Gasty, is understand that you belong. Your stuff is good enough, and they're going to have ups and downs, but you have to learn from them and continue to just plow through the fact that there's a gap between AAA and the big leagues, and it's harder up here, but he's more than capable of having success at this level.
1: Finally, Andre Pallante's going tonight. This is that time of the year where you really have to monitor a pitcher's innings, especially with the heat.
0: Yeah, and we'll keep a close eye on him and make sure that every inning we feel good about him continuing to go. But he's done a nice job of just settling in this year, having some real presence to him, executing at a high level, and giving us a shot almost every time out.
1: All right, your lineup for tonight.
0: You got JJ leading off here, DH and Walker in the three hole and right, Burleson at first, Firmino left, Wynn at short, Blaze at third, Everson center field, and Petey behind the plate.
1: All right, let's go get him.
0: You got it.
2: 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You're locked into Ameren Total Access. 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
6: Cardinals and Phillies tonight, game two of a three-game series. 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Across the Cardinals minor league system, AAA Memphis, they are underway in Durham. They just finished the first inning scoreless on the mound today for Memphis. Cooper Jerpy, the left-hander, so far so good for him. AA Springfield in action this evening as they will be at home against Northwest Arkansas. For Springfield, right-hander Blake Aida on the mound. He is 1-1 with a 3.30 ERA. High A Peoria at home this evening. They match up against Beloit. Peoria is going to go with right-hand pitcher Ty Van Dyke. He comes in 3-4 with a 5.82 ERA. The Palm Beach Cardinals playing a makeshift doubleheader today. They had a resumption of a suspended game, and Palm Beach won that contest by a 9-7 score. That game was initially suspended all the way back on July 12th. They were able to complete that earlier today, and the second game is going to get started here in just a while. Brian Holiday will be on the mound at Daytona, 1-1 with a 4.79 ERA. That's an idea of what's going on across the Cardinals minor league system. We'll take another break, and when we return, we'll head upstairs to go inside the park. That's next. It's Ameren Total Access on the Cardinals Radio Network, powered by Graybar.
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13: We're inside the ballpark at Busch Stadium in St. Louis, Missouri, along with the voice of the Cardinals, John Rooney, who is back off assignment. Ricky Horton is here. Jim Jackson is here. The band is back together, and it's good to have everyone here as the Cardinals take on the Philadelphia Phillies in the second game of this three-game series. And, gentlemen, I don't know about you, but the Cardinals have their hands full for the next two games, not only dealing with Christopher Sanchez, but then you also have another good one going tomorrow. But Sanchez is the guy you're going to have to deal with tonight.
14: Well, Andrew Painter, the Cardinals had their hands full with him last night. I thought they might have a chance to get to him. And a couple of baseballs, Ricky, that were caught up against the wall in left field. They'd be home runs in Philadelphia for sure, but that's a weekend away. We have the Cubs coming up this weekend, and then we're at Philadelphia the following weekend. We have to play in this ballpark, and they had a ball or two caught like that on the warning track.
15: Schwarber had one of them for sure.
14: Oh, Schwarber, I thought he had that one. I know you did.
15: Yeah,
14: I was listening to you.
15: It sounded like a homer for sure. And, yeah, so very different ballparks. But, you know, the Cardinals had their chances regardless of that. I mean, if they don't walk people and they make zero errors, they win that game. But it didn't happen. And the Phillies win a one-run game. That's something the Cardinals were doing, Claves, really well early in the season, winning those one-run games. The Phillies are actually the best one-run record team in all of baseball right now. They're 21-11, and that came into play last night.
13: It did, and it was one of those situations where, again, the bullpen has been the bugaboo for the Cardinals. I mean, the Cardinals had a chance to climb back in it and really made a statement. And just when you think that they're there, they give up those runs. And the one good thing about the bullpen last night was Gastelum, who probably pitched his best inning in a Cardinal uniform so far.
15: No, he was good. I thought the key for him, guys, was that he pitched in a game when the Cardinals were down. He was forced to pitch in really high leverage situations for a guy that hadn't been exposed to the big leagues yet. And I feel like he was in some pretty deep water at the beginning because he had to be. I'm not faulting the Cardinals for using him then. He was the best choice in all those moments. But I feel like if you have the bullpen working together, then you don't have to throw him into a game that's a one-run game in the 10th inning, for goodness sakes. That's just a hard assignment for him, but he was really good last night.
13: So tonight the Cardinals' offense has got to step up and try and score early, and it's going to be tough, obviously, going against their pitcher. But you're starting to see some guys swing the bat a little bit better at the top of the order.
15: Herrera would be one, and, you know, Burleson's swinging well, and Weatherholt's doing well. Walker's getting some – I mean, yes, you need to have those first four getting it done. Here's some good news, John. Sanchez's ERA at home is microscopic, but he's not at home. He's got a 4-plus ERA on the road. Now, yes, he's great. He's a two-time All-Star, best left-hander probably in the game right now. You could make that argument. Along with Scooble, but
13: I'd throw Sale in that discussion.
15: And I would
13: too.
15: Throw Sale in that. But the fact that, you know, he's had these big numbers pitching in that ballpark, especially, but he's not in that ballpark. He's here at Busch Stadium, and maybe the Cardinals can take advantage of that.
14: Yet he has a changeup, and the Cardinals have just scuffled with that. Really has them twisted when you go up and down the lineup.
15: Claves, did we see that last night? Or
13: oh, my goodness. You know, we talked about it a little bit. The changeup is the weapon of choice now by pitchers, and because they're throwing a couple of different ones. It seems like hitters are befuddled with it. But, you know, hitters, they always find a way to make an adjustment.
15: Well, it's not the first time the game has been big with changeups. I mean, that was the pitch in the 80s. Might have been the pitch in the 60s before my time. But, I mean, yeah, I mean, if you got a good changeup and you can get a guy off balance, that's the whole point of pitching. And so I think it's making a comeback because pitchers are learning how to disguise it a little better and tunnel it. And they're also learning how to make sure that grip is not clearly seen to hitters, because that's a problem in today's game, because there's cameras everywhere and there are coaches everywhere kind of looking to see if they can figure out when that changeup is coming.
13: Well, we're going to see quite a few of them tonight, along with hopefully some Cardinal offense. So it should be a lot of fun as we have game two of this three-game series, day game tomorrow. So sleep quick. For the voice of the Cardinals, John Rooney and Ricky Horton, I'm Mike Claiborne, and yes, we are inside the ballpark in St. Louis.
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6: It's Ameren Total Access here across the Cardinals Radio Network. Cardinals-Phillies, game two of a three-game series tonight. Right now, we are really, really happy to welcome on to the program Sierra Kyle, daughter of former Cardinals pitcher Daryl Kyle, and also Chris Regent with Merck is here. And there's a really cool event that's going on, and just I hope people really listen to what we're talking about right now. Can you guys talk a little bit about the Playing with Heart educational program and why you're here today?
23: Yeah, would you like me to start?
6: Either one of you.
23: Yeah, I mean, so Playing with Heart is, I think, a very unique initiative that we have, and it's really trying to raise awareness around the fact that bad cholesterol, which is known as LDL, contributes to being the leading cause of death in the U.S. in terms of heart attack and stroke.

0: This is really to raise awareness, to empower, to educate, so people can go talk to their doctor and people can figure out what their number is, what their LDL goal should be, and the doctor will help put them on the right plan. So we're trying to do our part here.
1: Sierra, it's amazing that you're involved with this. We remember your dad, and he passed away, unfortunately, but you've been able to take his memory and honor it and be part of something like this.
2: Yeah, I mean, it's amazing to be back in St. Louis. Obviously, you know, I grew up here while he was playing with the team, and being back, it's, you know, like I've been here the whole time, and obviously throwing out the first pitch, I'll make sure I do him justice. So my mom's here too, which is really exciting. So
1: what's the plan for the first pitch? Are you going to go up to the top of the mound?
2: Top of the mound, Daryl Kyle curveball,
1: there
2: I think
1: go.
2: Is the plan.
1: There you go.
2: No, I'm going to hope it goes straight. But like I said, I'm so happy to be here working with Merck and Women Heart again. Mm. And just being a part of the baseball community as this program has been growing has meant a lot. And it's been great to just hear stories and meet new people and continue to see just awareness grow.
1: What is the main message you guys want people to take away from the educational program?
0: Yeah, I think it's pretty simple. It's to know your LDL, know about bad cholesterol, talk to your doctor about it, know what your number is, your goal is, because, you know, if high bad cholesterol goes uncontrolled, then there is a possibility that it will lead to a heart attack or stroke. So we can do something about it.
1: And I think one of the key things here is it's not somebody who's maybe for sure overweight. I mean, there's people who are in great shape, work out, but they are dealing with cholesterol issues.
0: That's right. A lot of this runs in a family. Like, you know, for me, many of the men in my family have died of a heart attack. I didn't know my grandparents. I didn't know my great-grandparents. My dad had a procedure done. And I myself have high cholesterol. And, you know, I try to exercise every day, eat right. Many of these athletes you talk to, like Sierra's dad, you know, one day you're out there, you're feeling great, and the next day you're not. And that's why it's so important. This is inside of us. We don't feel it until we feel it someday. And we need to do something about it.
1: I was looking at the website earlier, and Sierra, a lot of Major League Baseball teams have jumped on. I know the Cardinals were one of the first ones. You've got to be so proud of that for the work that you've put in. And now, this isn't just a St. Louis thing and a Cardinals thing. So many teams across Major League Baseball have adopted and been part of this program.
2: I mean, it's really just, I mean, it's an honor, just the guys that have been a part of this, the former players that have stepped up, the teams and ballparks that have gotten involved, and just been so welcoming to me and told me stories about my dad. I think obviously St. Louis has a special place in my heart always, but just seeing this grow has been amazing, and I think it's really just been super special, and my family just has been really excited to continue to see the involvement from everyone.
1: Yeah, just on a personal level, you were so young when your father passed away. What does it mean to you when you're at this ballpark? And maybe there's ushers who had an interaction or season ticket holders, whatever it might be. I know you get an opportunity to maybe hear stories about your dad when you're here in St. Louis.
2: Yeah, I mean, I was here last year. I was with Tony La Russa in June, but then I came out, obviously, for the first event with Merck. And it was really cool. A woman came up to me who was a season ticket holder for decades, which I always love finding a really dedicated season ticket holder. And she went to a game that my dad was at, and she saw him and my mom, and she was just like, they looked so in love. And it was just, it was a really cool story to hear. And I think, I mean, I get DMs all the time, too. So it really just shows how tight-knit the baseball community is, and I'm just super happy to be a part of it.
1: Well, if people want more information about Playing with Heart, what can they do? Where can they go?
0: Yeah, so I'd say go to playingwithheart.com. That is a great resource to go on, learn more, educate yourself, and then talk to your doctor about this. Very important.
1: Sierra, Chris, thank you so much for everything that you're doing and the impact that you're having on people's lives. It's very, very cool.
0: Thank you for having me.
1: That is Sierra Kyle and Chris Regent. We'll take a break. We've got more coming up as we get you ready for the Cardinals and Phillies tonight. This is Ameren Total Access on the Cardinals Radio Network, powered by Gray Bar.
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6: Cardinals-Phillies tonight, game two of a three-game series. Really like the pitching matchup this evening as the Cardinals sending Andre Pallante to the mound. He's 12-6, 3.63 ERA. Lefty Christopher Sanchez going to go for the Phillies. 15-4, 2.65 ERA. Time to go inside the clubhouse built by Window Nation. And I got the chance to talk with Cardinals third baseman Blaze Jordan. And one of the first things I asked him was just the challenge of going up against a guy like Sanchez. Sanchez was the starter for the All-Star game this year in the National League. He's putting up a really, really good year. I don't know if he's so much in contention for the Cy Young Award now, but still, I mean, 2.65 ERA, he's going to get some votes for sure. And for Jordan, a guy who doesn't have a ton of big league time, he really likes the challenge of facing off against somebody like Sanchez.
7: Yeah, you know, it's pretty cool, you know, to go out there and compete against him. And, you know, but at the end of the day, when I step in the box, you know, I'm just trying to execute my plan and all that. But, yeah, I would say it's pretty cool. So,
6: but on the other side of things, Andre Pallante on the mound for the Cardinals. And Pallante is a guy who tends to get ground balls, will certainly pitch to contact and get weak contact. That means infielders need to be ready. And it is more often than not an active evening for infielders. And that's something that Jordan very much likes.
7: Oh, I love being on the field, you know, behind him. He's a fun pitcher to watch, and, you know, I try to go out there and make every play I can for him. So, you know, but yeah, I love watching him pitch each time he's out there. So,
6: from a big picture perspective right now, there's a lot of guys like Blaze Jordan who are being given opportunities, and we don't know what things are going to look like from one day to the next. But coming off the trade deadline, it does seem like things are a little bit more settled than they were previously. And Blaze spends a little bit of time just talking about where the team is at right now.
7: Yeah, you just got to continue to keep going forward. And, you know, the vibes are still high here, and you were coming in the ballpark each and every day, just having fun and enjoying what we got going. And you know, we think we have a really good chance to keep going, and you know, I feel like we just keep the vibes high and we'll just keep this thing rolling. So
6: that is Blaze Jordan as we go inside the clubhouse built by Window Nation. Let's take one more break. We'll come back, we'll tell you what's going on across Major League Baseball, and then we'll get you all set for the Cardinals and the Phillies tonight. The voice of the Cardinals, John Rooney, is back. He, along with Ricky Jordan, will have the call of the game tonight, but we've still got more coming up on this edition of Ameren Total Access. 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
10: We're starting to wrap up Ameren Total Access here on the Cardinals Radio Network as the Cardinals and the Phillies play game two of a three-game set tonight. Let's go ahead and tell you what's going on across baseball of note, both from the division and also games impacting the wild card race. And a lot of the divisional games also impact the wild card race tonight, like the Pirates and the Marlins. That game is currently in the fourth inning, top of the fourth to be specific, and the Marlins lead the Pirates by a 1-0 score. Pirates have not been playing very good baseball here recently. Good pitching matchup tonight. Paul Skeen so far has gone three innings for the Buccos, giving up a run on two hits, two strikeouts, one walk. Yuri Perez so far 3 2/3 scoreless innings, giving up two hits, four strikeouts, and no walks. Cubs and Nationals playing in our nation's capital, and it is Washington who currently has a 3-1 lead. That game is in the top of the third inning. Shota Imanaga on the mound for the Cubs. He's gone two, allowing three runs on three hits. He's allowed two home runs, two strikeouts, no walks so far for Imanaga. The Reds and the White Sox are going to play later on this evening. Actually, they'll get started in about 10 minutes or so. On the mound for the Reds will be Nick Lodolo. He's 3-2 with a 4.60 ERA. And then much later tonight, the Brewers are in action in San Diego against the Padres. Lefty Kyle Harrison is going for the Brewers tonight. He comes in 9-2 with a 2.84 ERA. Walker Buehler will pitch for the Padres. He's 6-5. One other game of note impacting the wild card race, the Arizona Diamondbacks continue their series tonight against the Colorado Rockies as Mitch Bratt is going to start tonight for the Diamondbacks. He's 1-1 with a 3.90 ERA. Right now, as we do take a look at the updated wild card standings, the final wild card spot, it's actually a tie. The Diamondbacks and Phillies holding those final two wild card spots. The Padres are one game back, the Marlins 3.5, the Cardinals 4.5, and then you have the Nationals 5 game back, the Pirates 6, and the Reds are 6.5. One other note from baseball that certainly has some interesting Cardinals connections to it. John Mozeliak, who is currently serving as the interim general manager of the Angels, and there have been some rumblings that he may stay on that job beyond this year, but nothing is official. Well, Mike Maddux, the former Cardinals pitching coach, he had been the pitching coach there, but earlier today, Maddux lost his job. He was fired along with some of the other pitching coaches, and interestingly enough, John Mozeliak, when asked why these changes were made, he said the primary reason the changes were made was because the pitching staff with the Angels were not sufficiently using the technology that was available, said that the hitting coaches with the Angels are. So just kind of a, there's obviously a lot of Cardinals connections to that story, and just keeping an eye on what's going on in Anaheim with the Angels under John Mozeliak. That is just about going to do it for this edition of Ameren Total Access. Ricky's going to have all the details on the pitching matchup and the lineups, and then he'll be alongside the voice of the Cardinals as John is back. We're happy to hear John back broadcasting this evening as we've got the Cardinals and the Phillies tonight. Good pitching matchup. Andre Pallante against Christopher Sanchez. I will talk to you after the game. Hopefully we're talking about a Cardinals win. It's the Cardinals and the Phillies. It's next on the Cardinals Radio Network, powered by Graybar.
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11: I'm Tad Edwards, Chairman and CEO of Benjamin F. Edwards. Our firm's legacy spans nearly 140 years and six generations. Over that time, we've helped millions of clients plan for retirement and reach their financial goals right here in St. Louis and across the country. Just like the Cardinals, we know it takes teamwork to win. Edwards is honored to partner with the St. Louis Cardinals and all the fans who are tuning in. You can find out more about Edwards on BenjaminFEdwards.com.
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13: Raising Cane's invites you to grab life by the chicken fingers. So get out there. Be you. Do you. Embrace whatever makes you, you. All while enjoying Raising Cane's hand-battered, cooked-to-order chicken fingers, crispy crinkle-cut fries, buttery Texas toast, and that secret recipe cane sauce that makes everything that much better. So go on. Savor the day.
14: Raising Cane's chicken fingers. One love.
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17: 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It's another warm day in the Gateway City, and the Cardinals are taking on the Philadelphia Phillies. The wind is blowing from left to right, and we're going to have baseball, and hopefully the Cardinals can even the series here tonight, as the Phillies have now won 7 of their last 10 games. Their overall record, 64-56. The Cardinals are one game under 500 with the loss last night. They're 59-60, and the loss was a 6-5 victory. The Phillies came out on top as they scored enough early. They added on against the Cardinals' bullpen. The Cardinals did have a terrific eighth inning where they had five hits in the inning. They just couldn't get the knockout blow as they dropped the game 6-5, and the loss went to Hunter Dobbins. The win went to Andrew Painter, who'd really been struggling this year, but he was good yesterday. In fact, that no hit the Cardinals through the first.
12: 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You're tuned to an Odyssey station that is airing a Major League Baseball game.